be Sunday, up to 7 mils at this stage. Then that will come back a little bit by the start of next week. But otherwise, just a couple of mils. Just those nuisance showers to make washing interesting. That's pretty much it. At 6 minutes past 10, we're sitting around 15 to 18 degrees, 21 at the Seaway, 22 at Coolangatta. And our spinners are ready to go, and we'll get into the spin cycle. We chew the fat on some of the news stories that have made news, some that are about to make news. In fact, one politician is making their debut at the press club. If you don't know what the press club is, it is basically where they stand up, they give a big speech, and then a room full of journos from all walks of life fire questions at them. And it's the first time this politician has experienced that. So this could be the make or break for them. So we'll take a look at that, and also the fact that this political party has secured some very fine real estate, advertising real estate that is, during State of Origin tonight. So if you're watching the game on telly, you'll certainly see that. And speaking of State of Origin, I just want to say thank you. Thank you to all the New South Wales fans who've been so kind to me on the text line today. Very empathetic, very understanding. Thanks to that. But at the end of the day, it will be a decider. I'm going to keep saying it. I'm conjuring it. Andy, Springwater Man, Morning Nick, Smoko Song, Thompson Twids, Hold Me Now, or Showing My Age with this one, David Essex and Hold Me Close. That is also a classic, but I'm going to have to say that this is our winning song. Spin Cycle coming up, and then a very special State of Origin preview with a Queenslander after 10:30.

0: Thompson Twins and Hold Me Now on 91. Cradle me. If Queensland loses tonight, I don't think I'll cope. It is 12 minutes past 10. It is time for some dramatic music, otherwise known as the start of the spin cycle, chewing the fat on some of the issues that have we've been talking about this week, some of the issues that are yet to peak. And the honours today given to Wayne Hickson, PR consultant. Good morning, Wayne.
1: Good morning, Nick. Good morning, listeners.
0: And Jenna Schroeder. Well, there's so much to you. Board member, AWLQ, that still exists. Mm-hmm. Cycling Without Age, also on the board. And you run the Labrador Facebook group as well. So how you get time to come into the studio, I do not know, but I'm grateful nonetheless. We're going to talk about the political party first up that has secured some of the most watched TV advertising airtime of the year to launch its Fire the Liar campaign targeting the Albanese government. I'm talking about Pauline Hanson. The television commercial features a series of clips highlighting Prime Minister Anthony Albanese's past promises, contrasted with examples of him abandoning commitments, and will air nationally during State of Origin. I'm curious to know whether this will have cut through. Can I start with you, if I may, Wayne? As a PR consultant,
1: Nick,
0: is this a good strategy?
1: Worst strategy in the world.
0: Really?
1: Look, no one likes ads during State of Origin, but ads are annoying. Ads are in the way. For me, ads are time to go and get another beer and have a wee. And
0: There's so much information in there, but thank you, Wayne.
1: But you use that time. You don't sit there watching the ads during State of Origin. There's just been a try. It goes to an ad. People are talking about the try. They're in the pubs. They're at home. They're doing whatever. And I just don't like the idea of someone thinking that having ads during State of Origin to promote a political party is a good idea.
0: Unless it's takeaway food. They're very
1: takeaway
0: popular.
1: Takeaway food. I mean, you've got furniture manufacturers, all those sort of guys. It just runs over the top of you. It's fine. But political party, it's a bit of a punter, I think, for that party. And I wouldn't do it in a fit. It's just not my...
0: Jenna Schroeder, how much notice do you take of television advertising?
2: It's pretty rare to watch free-to-air TV these days, but I've definitely the State of Origin. I mean, everybody's tuned in. I think it's really interesting because I think her followers or the party's followers will absolutely love it. And I've seen comments online of people saying, well, I don't normally watch the State of Origin, but I'm going to watch it now so I can see those ads.
0: Oh, you're joking.
2: Really? Blew my mind. So many comments.
0: That is the most ridiculous thing I've ever heard. Why would you tune into something you don't normally watch for an ad?
2: Yep. Maybe it's kind of like the Super Bowl. Maybe it's going to become like that, where people watch it for the ads.
0: But they're fun.
1: Yeah, they're actual fun.
0: They're actually fun.
1: Wow, really? Yeah. Who are these people you hang out with?
2: Well, they're not mine. They're not the people I
0: Having said that, lots of eyeballs, and forgive me for jumping in here, Jenna, but I'm just looking through. Game one of this year's State of Origin attracted the largest TV audience this year so far, with more than 4 million viewers tuning in on free-to-air TV, and then another 1.5 streaming online.
2: Yeah, it's huge. I guess, for me, cut through. I mean, as I said, I think her followers will really love it. For everybody else, not so much. And the election is 2028, probably. We're going to have 3 elections that year. Mm. So it's so far out, and I really, really wonder what

0: going to change in the next couple of years, and people are even going to remember any of this?
1: Well, it's a non-stop election cycle, isn't it?
2: I don't think it's a three-year cycle. It starts or stops anymore. I think it just goes on. And part of that, interestingly, One Nation leader Pauline Hanson will today, for the very first time, address the National Press Club as her party's popularity continues to rise. Now, this is going to be really interesting. And if you're not into politics, for me anyway, because all of a sudden there's a lot more accountability.
1: Yep.
2: And she may nail it.
1: Yeah.
2: In which case, that's going to also make for interesting lead up to the election. But is this a surprise that the Federal Education Minister, Jason Clare, had this to say as a preview?
3: I honestly don't know. You know, what we do know, but basically One Nation is the Liberal Party with a different logo. It's the same sort of policies.
4: Is it really?
3: Well, think about it. They don't support increases in the minimum wage. They wouldn't support pay rises for the sort of workers we're talking about today. They want to make it easier to sack people. They want to stop funding to the ABC. They don't even support free TAFE to train more tradies and apprentices. And in my patch, where I cut student debt for 3 million Aussies by 20%, they oppose that as well. They say no to everything. The only thing they say yes to is Gina Rinehart. So when I say that they're pretty similar to the Liberal Party, I think the facts bear that out.
5: Are you able to just sort of project your views on it? Because we don't really know what One Nation's policies are on a whole range of things, because they're never really asked. Do you think they need more scrutiny?
3: Of course, all political parties need more scrutiny. That's what democracy is about. That's what the ABC and the media are about, is about scrutinising politicians. You know, I take them seriously because there are a lot of Australians are doing it very tough at the moment. And when Australians are doing it tough, they look to parties like this for answers. I guess what I would say is they're full of anger, but they don't have the answers that Australians need.
2: And I think that is where a lot of the questioning will be today.
1: Yeah, and look, hats off to Pauline Hanson for turning up. Seriously, this is a lion's den for her.
2: And there's been some interesting interactions between journalists and her minders in recent weeks, where they've kind of ushered her away. So there's no hiding.
1: No, this is it. A considered discussion, considered. They want answers today. They don't want slogans thrown at them, because they'll tear her down if they do. And as you said in the intro, Nick, this could make Pauline Hanson. If she handles this well today, she could. But I mean, I can yell slogans till the cows come home, you know. But she's got to have the backup for it today, because that room isn't going to let her out unless she does. And slogans don't always work. You remember Tony Abbott with Ditch the Witch with Julia Gillard. That didn't end well. The misogyny speech was born out of that, the famous misogyny speech. So, you know, it's a risk when you sort of start throwing slogans out with nothing behind them, because, you know, the people you're throwing them at can suddenly, you know, can gather their steam, gather their momentum and counter it. And that's what happened. It sometimes slogans like that just don't work.
2: Okay, interesting. Well, we'll see. Absolutely. Moving on to a slogan which I'm all for: Aussie, Aussie, Aussie, oi, oi, oi. Lots of that happening with the Soccer World Cup, and there was a lot of expectation for Turkey, or Turkey, I should say, and the Aussies came out on top. Next stop will be the United States, and that's going to be very hard. But I just wonder, favourite live sporting moments so far, be it with the World Cup or just in general? Janet, your dad was at a game that was pretty cool back in the day.
0: Yeah, I mean, my confession is I'm not a big sports person, to be honest, but my dad's from the UK, and he was actually at the 66 World Cup, so he saw England play Germany and that famous Wembley goal. Much to my German husband's delight, he has heard that story many, many times. My dad likes to dig the elbow in about, no, the goal was fed, you know, it was fine. It was well-deserved. Myself, not a huge sports person, but do love to get into the atmosphere of it when it's happening.
2: Is there a live sporting event you've been to?
0: Ooh, recently went to the Women's State of Origin, and I took my daughter to the Matildas when they played at Robina last year. So that was really cool.
2: Yeah, and the atmosphere at live games is next level.
1: Incredible.
2: I hate to ask, Wayne, have you been? Yeah. How much of your time has been spent watching World Cup soccer?
1: A fair bit, Nick.
2: Yes,
1: I figured. A fair bit. Thankfully, too, with the Australian matches, they're in civil time slots for us. It's great. And the Australian match against the USA on Saturday is at 5 o'clock, I think, in the morning. So That's doable.
2: That's easy, yeah.
1: But no, I've been getting a bit of catch up on SBS of an evening as well. So checking it all out, and it's fantastic. But my favourite sporting live event that I've ever been at, I was lucky enough to be in the Bird's Nest when Usain Bolt won his first 100 metres at the Olympics. Now, this isn't a brag. This is an observation. What happened was I went along to it. Men's 100 metre final is the big one at the Olympics, as everyone knows. I was in the stadium, 80,000 people. As the runners went down the blocks, total silence. And the hair still stands up on the back of my neck when I think about it. Total, absolute silence. The gun went raw, like a bomb went off. It's raw for 9.79 seconds.
2: I was going to say, it was a short raw.
1: It went off. And then for an hour, I kid you not, an hour after the race, people were still screaming and yelling, and Bolt was still doing his lap of honour and that sort of thing. And the person I felt sorry for, or the people I felt sorry for, were the shot putters and the javeliners in the middle of the track trying to concentrate on winning their own gold medals in all that commotion and kerfuffle. And it was just the greatest sporting moment. And that's the sort of thing that only stadiums can give you, only, you know, huge moments like this. And that England Germany final in 1966, you can only imagine what that was like at the World Cup.
2: Well, the scenes, unless you're there, you can't understand this collective energy that comes about from watching a live game. And, you know, Europeans, well, globally, soccer, huge.
1: Yeah, huge.
2: I mean, it is big here in Australia, but nowhere, you know, as big as that.
1: Like that. And the names, you know, Ronaldo, you know, he's Portuguese. He's playing for Portugal. You know, it's just amazing. And the other thing, too, with this tournament, I didn't know that Cape Verde and the Congo were in it until they played their first matches. And they're doing pretty well.
2: Well, the number of nations that are playing is 48. It's normally 32.
1: Yeah, yeah.
2: So a record number.
1: Incredible. And so you've got this world, you know, this increased worldwide attention on you know, the beautiful game, I suppose. It's fantastic.
2: And it does bring the world together.
1: Yeah,
2: even only for 5 weeks.
1: Well, you've seen what the Matildas did.
0: Yeah, it was beautiful.
1: Amazing. Yeah. Amazing.
2: ABC Gold Coast Spin Cycle this morning. Wayne Hickson, PR consultant Jenna Schroeder, also with you. She heads up the Labrador Facebook group, so she's in touch with everything that's going down. A beloved institution feeding generations of locals, surfers, holidaymakers. Very sad this week, shut its doors after 60 years. The Coolangatta Pie Shop, which first opened in 1964, serving the southern end of the coast. We did actually on the morning show speak to Tony Smith from the Baking Association about this.
4: Small business is the backbone of the country. There's no doubt about it, and that can't never be denied. To lose a bakery, any bakery, is sad, and you know, and it's the pressures of small business, the government red tape that we're witnessing at the moment. You know, the bakeries have just been slapped with a new law that's coming into effect in December this year about flour dust, and still the federal government can't tell us how it's going to be monitored. There's no rules. Oh, there is obviously a reading, but we're still going around circles. So yeah, look, you know, it's not easy, and to see the Coolangatta Pie Shop close like days earlier than it had already anticipated, it is really, really sad.
2: What is this new rule regarding flour dust?
4: Well, it's another one that they've come into play with, saying that, you know, they want flour dust in the bakery monitored. Now, most bakeries don't work like the old days where there's flour flying around everywhere. But again, no discussions, no invites to any meetings. The industry has sort of like been left out. They've made a decision that, you know, come 1st of December, this will just be another law put on top of small business or small bakeries for us. I mean, it's going to cost a lot of money if you're not up to standard, that you'll have to get ventilation, etc., put through your bakery. Or you need to do some steps to provide, you know, to keep the dust down, if there is any dust, in fact, you know, in excess of what the reading should be. But again, as I say, it's just more pressure on small business. And small bakeries, like any small business, they've got all these different laws coming in at, you know, any given time. And they're trying to support, you know, they're sort of trying to support their family. It's a family business. But also they employ people in the community. If you really enjoy a pie, then you would support your local bakery. I mean, the big chains don't make fresh pies. We know that. They, you know, they make some bread and some other products in their stores, but they don't make pastries like pies, that's for sure, sausage rolls. So to bakeries, your local community baker does a beautiful fresh pie or sausage roll, etc. You know, they're iconic, and you know, everyone supports them as best they can.
2: Yeah, and everyone has their favorite bakery. I love bakeries, especially ones that are family businesses. Yeah. Kira Bakery is Brownie just texted to say he loves it.
1: Yeah,
2: absolutely. Yeah, I mean, very sad. I mean, there were a lot of people who'd be very sad about the closing of the Coolangatta pie shop. Did you ever go, Jenna Schroeder?
0: Look, as a kid, I grew up in the Logan area, and our holiday destination was Coolangatta. So no doubt, I'm sure we were heading there for our pies and everything on holiday. And yeah, it's always so sad to see small businesses close when they've been around for that long. You know, we're losing, you know, decades of memories and that type of thing. So yeah, pretty devastating.
1: Yeah, yeah, I'd chain myself to the flight screen door if the Canungra Bakery ever closed.
2: Oh,
1: it's the best.
2: But also, seriously. I mean, here locally, yep. Yes, but also when you on your travels.
1: Yep.
2: A regular That's family trip is we head out sort of west of Toowoomba, yep. And all of those little tiny towns, and they've got those bakeries, yeah. And they're so popular. Locals and tourists alike line up for ages to get their hands on a beautiful pie. And this is not a bakery story, but I remember as a kid coming home from sport, my dad would always stop on the side of the road because they had the pie trucks.
1: Yep.
2: Pie and peas. After netball, every Saturday, pie and peas. But they weren't, it wasn't a bakery as such. Maybe they came from a bakery, but they had pie trucks.
1: Yep.
2: That were just, yep. They don't do that anymore, I don't think.
1: No. Yeah. Sausage rolls. I'm a sausage roll freak. And you go to the country bakery, so they've got the big puff pastry on them and all that sort of thing. And I just love them. I you know, pies are fine. I aim for the sausage roll, and that's my measure of a bakery.
2: Mm. Yeah.
1: It's just fantastic.
2: And chunky meat.
1: Yeah.
2: So I'm sorry to all vegetarians out there, but a good chunky pie. Yeah. What are you smiling at, Jenna, with chicken?
0: Because I'm waiting for you to ask me what my favourite pie has been on the Gold Coast.
2: Which is?
0: Very controversial because there was a vegan bakery and it closed. It was at Helensvale called Flower of Life. And I would go out of my way to go there and get a vegan chicken curry pie. It was the best thing ever. And I know there's people probably like gritting their teeth over me saying that.
2: No, but I'm sure there are people who feel exactly the same way.
0: So good.
1: Vegan with chicken?
0: Yeah. Well, it wasn't chicken.
1: But
0: yeah.
1: What was it?
0: Tasted like chicken. Who cares? It was really good. It tasted like chicken.
2: Here is a gluten.
0: Like chicken. I don't know. It was, yeah delicious. But yeah. They closed. It was absolutely devastating. There is another one in Southport that does some vegan pies too.
1: Yeah,
0: so
1: yeah.
0: We're not lost.
1: Well, it's the family businesses, isn't it?
0: Yeah.
1: I mean, on the Gold Coast in the early 2000s, we lost Dairyfields Milk.
2: Yep.
1: That was a Hollandale family thing. Shamey's soft drinks. I don't know how many people remember those, but the Shambrook family had, we had our own little soft drink here. And it was brilliant.
2: I don't remember
1: No, I don't think too many people do. It's the late, I'm going to say late 80s, early 90s, it closed down. But, you know, it was our own Gold Coast soft drink. And yeah. it was Shamey's. Shamey's. I'm not quite sure how to say it. But same thing,
2: yeah.
1: Family concern, and when they're taken over by the big guys, it's a bit sad. And that's what happened.
2: Yeah. Yeah, and controversially, I do like to lift up the top of my pie.
1: And
2: I do eat it with a knife and fork. And yes, I do put sauce underneath the lid.
1: No.
2: Yes, all of those things. And yes.
1: Just when you thought I knew someone.
2: Oh,
1: that's wrong, Nick.
2: It's one of those days, I'm afraid, I'm getting eaten alive on the text line because apparently most mornings listeners are blues, apart from a couple. But no, that's how I like it. And I don't like just because it's too hot and the meat comes out and then it goes down your arm and then it's scorching. So I like to eat it in a classy way.
1: Yeah, but wouldn't the meat be all saucy as well?
2: Just a little bit of sauce. Yeah. I mean, you don't overdo it.
1: Oh, my God.
2: You don't overdo it. Anyway, and obviously
1: so my dear me.
2: It is disappointing. And obviously my genes have carried on because my daughter just eats the tops of them.
1: Yeah.
2: She doesn't even eat the rest of it. She just takes the pastry off the top of homemade pies. Anyway, to both of you, thank you so much. Spin Cycle, interesting day ahead. Wayne Hickson, PR consultant, and Jenna Schroeder, who heads up the Labrador Facebook group and also a board member, AWLQ and Cycling Without Age. Thank you. Yeah,
1: thank you, Nick.
2: I want a pie. If any of you are running out to get one, please don't forget about me. This is 91.7 ABC Gold Coast. And look, John says, yes, he can't wait for the ads in tonight's State of Origin. good on you, John. He says, we all know the ABC and Pauline don't see eye to eye. Well, actually, John, interesting comment that. I don't see eye to eye with a lot of politicians. My job is to keep them accountable, regardless of what party they come from. So, but as I said, it could be a make or break moving ahead to a little closer to the federal election. If 15 degrees, speaking of Canungra, we are going to get a little Queenslandy and speak to a former Maroon, former Titan, about his predictions for State of Origin Game 2 at the G in just a moment.

0: these beautiful things that I've got.
1: That's Benson Boone. Oh, stunning track. And Beautiful Things on 91.7 ABC Gold Coast. And we've been talking about it all morning. Not State of Origin. I'm talking about the Panthers v. the Titans at home. First of two home games for the Gold Coast. We want you to be there. Two double passes up for grabs to go into the draw.
2: For your chance to win tickets to the next Titans home game, call now. 1-300-903-917.
1: Yeah, come on, you can do it. I'm still happy to take your predictions for tonight's Game of Origin. Score, if you've got some thoughts, I think it is going to be a very close one, but Queensland on top, decider in 3 weeks, but you may have some other thoughts. You can text me on 0487-993-222 on that. Jenna Schroeder's still here. Jenna, do you want to just take a seat? Something just popped into my mind that I forgot to ask you about. You've been seeing, actually on two fronts, a lot of blue in your life. There was a New South Wales, Go New South Wales sign. Where did you see that?
3: Oh, I'm going to get in trouble with my favourite city council officer. So the Gold Coast Aquatic Centre had up a big display for New South Wales.
1: Did they just?
3: Yes, quite large behind reception. And I saw it 1 week. We're there every week, a couple of times. And I sort of went, oh, okay, that's odd, clocked it. And the next week I came back and said, what's this about? So I think she's the manager there. She born and bred New South Wales. And she said actually most people that go to the pool are New South Wales backers, and we're very, very happy to see it.
1: Okay, there you go. I'm just clocking that now. I really appreciate Jenna Schroeder. At 25 to 11, we'll catch up with a former Maroon and former Titan to talk through how tonight may go. But first,

0: Cyndi Lauper, Girls Just Want to Have Fun on 91.7 ABC Gold Coast. Congratulations. Sherry from Southport, Leith from Mudjabar, good luck in the Titans v Panther ticket draw. Your name's officially there. Well, it is a must-win game for Queensland as they take on New South Wales at the G tonight. There's been plenty of talk about Queensland's poor record in Melbourne, but coach Billy Slater is not worried.
1: I don't think any two games of State of Origin are the same, and certainly not two series are the same. So we can't expect, you know, last year just to roll into this year. Last year we didn't play well in game one. This year I thought we played quite well in game one. So that's the difference. But it's really important to acknowledge what we did well. You know, tidy up a few little areas and then go after our game again. So although they are very different years and different performances in game one, we need to pick ourselves up off the canvas and we need to go again. So that's been a focus for us.
0: And the lead up to game two has also been marred by tragedy with Queensland Maroon star Tino Fasuamalawi, his father passing away. The forward will take the field and captain Cameron Munster says the side has rallied around him.
2: Oh, no, I've just let Tino be himself, you know. We've obviously gone through some tough times, myself and him, so I know exactly how he's feeling. When you lose your mentor or an idol or a role model of your family, especially your dad, it does take a heavy toll on you. But I know Freddie will be very proud of the man he's become and the father he's become. I know we all talk about rugby league as accolades and stuff, but just know is that Ferretti's probably put in Tino, and I'm sure he'll be a very proud dad up there tomorrow night, regardless of the result. But yeah, I can sit there and talk to him and lead a horse to water as much as I want, but at the end of the day, we know what Tino's about, and we're right behind him. As every Queenslander, and even probably rugby league in general with the New South Wales and everything, everyone's behind Tino. Sometimes family's more important than rugby league, and we can sit back and probably dissect rugby league and personalities and all that sort of stuff. But yeah, family's family for Tino. We're right behind him, and hopefully, you know, he can play the footy that Freddie will be proud of him tomorrow night.
0: Yeah, that's Maroons captain Cameron Munster speaking at a press conference in Melbourne. With you now, former Gold Coast Titan, Queensland Maroon, Ashley Harrison. Hello, Ash.
3: Hi, Nicole. How are you?
0: Oh, I'm good. I'm feeling a bit nervous, to be honest with you. I know it's just a game. I know it's just sport, but anyway, it is what it is. You've just landed in Melbourne. Can you see signs? Is there any vibe in Melbourne at the moment about game two tonight?
3: Yeah, there is actually. There's a lot of Maroon around, that's for sure, and the weather's fairly mild too, so that might be a sign. It's more like Queensland weather than Victorian weather. So going well. We get a fast track tonight. We're able to play the top of footy that everyone knows we can.
0: Yeah, what are your predictions for the game tonight?
3: Yeah, well, I think, you know, based on the last game, Billy's going to have them wound up, so that I'm predicting they're going to start really well. It's just a matter of if we can sustain that for the first half initially, and then obviously finish it off. We all know what happened in the last game, and it was a bit of a shock that finish, but that's okay. We've done it in New South Wales plenty of times, so I think we've got to take our medicine there, get ready to perform tonight and hopefully get the win.
0: Are you expecting Queensland to lift Fortino, given what he's been through?
3: Yeah, to be honest, Nicole, I wouldn't expect anything else from the boys. You know, they've had a little bit of adversity, not just this camp, but also previous camps with Cam's family situation last year. So, yeah, a lot of them have been through this before. And as Billy has said and Cam has said, that the team's really got behind Tino, and they'll come out firing tonight for sure.
0: Reece Walsh is coming off the bench. How much game time do you think he'll get?
3: Yeah, I think everyone's sort of asking the same question, to be honest, and Billy's keeping his cards very close to his chest there. But I think, with Reece, it'll be just about, you know, what happens within the first and second halves. I suppose you can look at it two ways. Billy's either going to get him out there, halfway through the first half and let him do his thing, and hopefully he can, you know, produce a bit of razzle-dazzle like we know he can, or he'll sort of just cool his heels a little bit and just wait for the game to unfold. And if it does get into desperate-type stakes situations, throw him out there and just, you know, give him the opportunity to like an open type, open reign where he can just do what he wants, really, because that's what we know Reece can do. He can, can produce points fairly quickly. So see what happens. But, I'm looking forward to seeing how it goes, actually.
0: Yeah, I actually heard one commentator describe him as like a Queensland sugar hit. So if there's an HIA, they'll just throw him on. And obviously watch him do what he does and maybe use him as a bit of a decoy. Or who knows? Just get him marching up and down, warming up on the sidelines and keep New South Wales guessing. Game two of the series, of course, will be played in neutral territory. History favours the Blues. They've won 5 of their 6 Origin matches at the G. What is it about this location that seems to stump Queensland? Why can't we win more at the G?
3: Yeah, I think if you look at that record, Nicole, it's at the MCG in particular, but there has been a lot of other Origin games played in Victoria where I'm not 100% sure of the numbers, but I'm fairly sure it's the margin's a lot narrower than that, that's for sure. So, it's a new series, new players, totally different team. So we'll see what happens. But like I said before, the weather's nice and warm down here, so that might be a sign.
0: Okay, let's look at the Blues if we can. Mitchell Moses appears ready to go. He missed the series opener with a hamstring strain. His inclusion means Origin rookie Ethan Strange drops back to the bench. So we've got this combination of Moses and Nathan Cleary. How do you see this working with Queensland? Could they get in each other's way, or is this a formidable combo?
3: Yeah, it's definitely formidable. I mean, Nathan and Mitchell have played together before, both at Origin and for the Kangaroos. So they definitely know each other's games, that's for sure. Ethan going on the bench, that provides a bit of a mystery type situation as well. We all saw what he did in that first half. It was electrifying, that's for sure. So he can come on and play a similar type role to Reece, to be honest. He's a very strong runner of the football and can produce points out of nothing. So interesting selection from Laurie, but in saying that, a very strong one, I think.
0: Yeah, right. Okay, well, game on. It's tonight. It's all happening. Ashley Harrison, do you have a score prediction for me, please?
3: Nicole, I'd like to say 50-0 Queensland, but I'm a realist, and I think it's going to be a lot closer than that. So let's go 30-14 Queensland.
0: 30-14. Wow. Okay. I thought it'd be closer than that, but I hope you're right. Thank you, Ash. Enjoy Melbourne. Go Queensland.
3: Will do.
0: Yeah, we'll do.
3: Go Queensland.
0: Yeah. Just landed. He's getting his head into the space for tonight's game. So there you go. Thank you very much. Sue from Burleigh Heads thinks you are, if you are a true local when you start to support Queensland and State of Origin, also if you choose to live here and send kids to school here, you should go for Queensland. All right. Thank you. Sue from Burleigh feels very passionate about that this morning. It is 12 to 11. We'll check your weather in just a moment.

0: Helen Kirkup. Hello, Helen.
1: Hey, how you doing?
0: I'm okay. Can you tell us when winter is coming? Because I think a memo has been misplaced because we're not getting nothing. I mean, we're getting the cooler overnight temps slightly. The days are obviously not too warm. But it just doesn't feel... I think we had a week where it was really cold and then that was it.
1: I think you're right. You are dead set correct. The memo was lost. No one's really seen it except perhaps maybe South Australia. Might have got it. But look, I think, nighttime temperatures average around 13 degrees on the Gold Coast Seaway, 21 for the maximum. And we are generally sitting above that. So 22 today and tomorrow, then 23, then 24. So maybe Tuesday we've got a daytime temperature that's average, but nighttime temperatures equally, they're all sitting above that 13 degrees. Down to 14 overnight tonight, but even warmer, down to only 17 on Sunday morning.
0: See, it's MIA winter, unbelievable. Okay, we've got that whole shower cloud activity that's continuing. We have a fireworks display on Saturday evening, Sea Fire, Gold Coast. What are conditions looking like for Saturday night?
1: Good question. I think this rain system will possibly be approaching. So between Saturday and Sunday, that trough that's currently impacting the territory in South Australia, it's moving across your western districts and to the east. I don't want to be the bearer of bad news, so I won't give you a forecast.
0: Okay. Well, I've got a few showers here. I'm hoping that's all it's going to be, unless something changes. And, of course, we've got a Titans game on as well. So, look, things aren't looking too bad. And the fact that you're not telling us things are going to be super bad, I'm just going to go with that. Helen Kirkup, thank you very much. We're heading for a top of 23 here on the Gold Coast. It is 7 to 11. I don't know what your footy food is like. This is a big deal for you to sit down and watch the State of Origin, but it might be a hamburger. Here are the Whitlams on 91.7 ABC Gold Coast.

Now you're talking, and she took me home to meet her mother. 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

0: 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I hope your team has a win. I do. If it's Queensland, it is 3 minutes to 11 on 91.7 ABC Gold Coast. I'll tell you what's coming up on Conversations in just a moment.
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0: And at 11:05, Sarah Kanoski's guest on Conversations today is private investigator Ken Gamble. Ken spent part of his childhood in a pub in the Gulf of Carpentaria. By 12, he was mustering cattle and driving drunk jackaroos back to their stations. After a career as a young boxer, Ken ended up following his uncle into the PI game. He was set to work staking out bikies, making false insurance claims, and then he moved on to nabbing the manufacturers of counterfeit goods. These days, Ken is a specialist in tracking down the humans responsible for sophisticated financial fraud and cybercrime. But he's also been called on to help in some high-profile missing person cases, including that of Belgian backpacker Celine Kramer. Police, or should I say private investigator, Ken Gamble is Sarah Kanoski's guest on Conversations this morning, right after your latest 11 o'clock news.
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0: Yes, and of course, Trev will wake you up tomorrow morning from 5:21 New South Wales to 10 Queensland, says Noel on the text line. Thank you, Noel, for that. I will not eat a servo pie. We were talking about baked goods earlier. Thank you, Brownie. No, there are a few things from service stations I probably wouldn't eat either. Let me take you through your weather because we do have a few things on this weekend. And just a reminder too, on Friday's show, we do like to do a community shout out. So if you have got a community event happening on Friday, make sure you tune in from 8:30 and to give your event a bit of a plug. But today, partly cloudy, heading for a top of 22 degrees. Tomorrow for Thursday, partly cloudy, 12 to 23 is your temperature range there. Friday, 13 to 23 and partly cloudy. Saturday, a couple of showers, maybe a mil, so not too much, especially with the fireworks happening on Saturday night, 14 to 24 there. But Sunday, up to 7 mils at this stage. And again, all your temps are sitting around that 22, 23 degree mark and overnight 14. I'm Nicole Dyer. Thanks for your company. Have a fabulous Wednesday. We'll catch you tomorrow.
4: ABC News. Good morning, I'm Maria Hatzakis. The federal government says its $3.6 billion boost for the childcare sector will help curb fees. It'll fund a 15% pay rise for workers by continuing to pay a subsidy to childcare centres. Education Minister Jason Clare says the move will prevent centres passing on costs to families.
5: The truth is, if we didn't do this, then the out-of-pocket costs for parents would increase by about 18%. So that would be a massive cost of living hike for more than a million Australians around the country.
4: Brisbane Lord Mayor Adrian Schrinner has handed down the council's $3.9 billion budget. Joshua McIntosh has details.
6: About half the funding's been allocated to infrastructure and transport. That includes $110 million to resurface roads. The council will also invest $750,000 over 3 years in the Emmanuel City Mission Overnight Homelessness Shelter in South Brisbane.

0: I did. My father was a builder. We started our life in Mount Isa in the 70s, and I started primary school there at Central State School in 1971.
1: What are your memories of how Mount Isa looked and smelt back in the 70s?
0: It was hot. It was very hot. It was a very hot place, and it had this, the big mines were pumping out this sulphur all the time, so there was this incredible sulphur smell, which I never knew what it was as a kid. But years later, I come to learn that it was the sulphur in the air coming out of that big chimney.
1: And how is your dad's work as a builder going in those early years?
0: He was booming as a builder. He had a company called Gamble Builders in Mount Isa in the early 70s. And he was getting big contracts. He was building townships. He was really, things were booming for him. Up probably until the mid-70s when he had health problems.
1: What was your dad like at home after a long day of work?
0: Exhausted. He was a very hard worker. He had a lot of men working for him, and it was physical. It was out in the sun. He'd wear this white hard hat. He'd come home in a truck, you know, filled with tools and building parts in the back of the truck, and he was always exhausted. He'd go to the pub after. It was a very big drinking culture in Mount Isa, so he was one of these guys that would go to the pub and have a few beers after work with the boys and, you know, come home with a roast chicken in the car.
1: What kind of impact did that have on your family, your dad's drinking?
0: I guess it was pretty normal for us at the time, but it wasn't until later that we realised that it was, you know, there was domestic arguments and, you know, stuff happening in the family that was uncomfortable. And we realised that Dad and Mum were not getting along well at all by the mid-70s, and things were tough. You know, we would see them fighting. We would see my father occasionally engage in fighting. So there was an aggression there. And I think that the drinking was bringing a lot of that aggression on, you know, from years of probably trauma in his early life or whatever it may be.
1: Do you remember feeling scared as a little kid of your dad?
0: No, I don't. I don't ever feel being scared. I think that Dad was never physical with us, myself, my brother, or my sisters. He certainly was physical with other people, but I didn't have any time when I felt scared of him. But he was a big man, and I was a little boy, so whatever Dad would say, you know, I would follow.
1: What about life for your mum while the family was in Mount Isa? What was it like, do you think?
0: Well, she was the secretary for the building company, so she was working very hard at home with the kids. She was also an organ teacher and piano teacher. She used to perform at some local places, you know. I remember Fiddler on the Roof was one show she did. And so she, between that and running the business and us kids, it was a full-time job, and Mum worked so hard.
1: And she had a tough start to her life too, your mum.
0: She did. She was an only child. Her mother passed away giving birth to Mum. It was in those days before they could treat these types of issues, and 1936 she was born, and the mother passed away. So she entered the world without a mother, had a very loving father, but grew up with a stepmother as an only child.
1: You mentioned, Ken, that your dad's business was booming until he had some health problems. What did that mean for his company once he got sick?
0: Well, it was gallstones. He got gallstones. He had to have an operation, and once he had the operation, he was off the tools. He was off the sites. He had to appoint a couple of his guys to take over, and that's when the problems started. He was weeks and weeks off because he also got sick from the operation. So he took a significant amount of time off work, and while he was taking that time off, the builders weren't building. They were drinking on the sites, and they were just having a lot of fun. And unfortunately, when it come time to pay all the bills, there was no money to pay the bills. All the money had been spent, and he ran into significant, financial problems.
1: As a kid, how did that hit home for you? How did you realise that, you know, there were big financial problems at home?
0: Well, I didn't realise that it was going on until some men in suits came to the house and took our a pool table that we'd got for Christmas. It would have been Christmas of 76. We got this lovely big pool table, and we were wrapped, you know, it was in this big room called the Rumpus Room. And we

0: these men came in one day with some sort of court order and took our belongings, took one of the vehicles away, a Toyota Land Cruiser. They seized that vehicle and they took away anything valuable in the house, and they were creditors of Dad's bankruptcy.
1: And if your dad was owing money around town, I imagine there were some pretty angry people in Mount Isa.
0: Yes. Well,
1: how did you see that play out?
0: Yes, there was. Yeah, there was some of them turned up at Dad's at our house. One, you know, turned into a pretty ugly fist fight one day, and I remember Dad ramming his car and trying to push him over the cliff. And so we witnessed some, you know, pretty violent episodes. I don't know if I can't remember if I was scared at the time, but it was certainly very concerning seeing that type of behaviour.
1: Your family ended up leaving Mount Isa. Where did you move to?
0: Well, Dad had bought a pub in 1975. He'd bought a pub up in the Gulf of Carpentaria called the Gregory River Hotel. It was in the middle of nowhere, 300 miles north of Mount Isa. He bought it for $50,000. And it was a little oasis on a beautiful river, and it was just this little pub that was all run down. He got an opportunity to buy it, so he bought it and started renovating it. When Dad went bankrupt, he decided to move the family because they took our house, so we had to sell the house. And we decided we were all going to move up. I think it was the end of 76. We all moved up to the Gregory Hotel, and I began my year in 1977 living in a pub in the middle of the outback.
1: How remote was this pub?
0: The closest town was 120 kilometres, which was Burketown, a one pub, very small town. And it was 300 miles north of Mount Isa. It was a hub for all the surrounding stations. So all the big cattle properties in the area, Lawn Hill, Mellish Park, Nardoo, all these incredible stations, it was a hub. So they would all come in on a Friday night. On the weekends, it was really busy. And also, it was a route that people would take when they would travel the Gulf of Carpentaria. So travellers would go through and they'd all stop at the Gregory. So it was actually a really popular little place for tourists to stay.
1: What did it mean for your schooling, Ken, moving to this pub?
0: Well, we had to do a school of the air. So Mum enrolled us in the Royal Flying Doctor Radio School of the Air. And in January of 1971, I started School of the Air. I was the only boy. There was five girls. There were six of us in the class. My teacher's name was Miss Reed. I still remember.
1: And where would you, where would you do it physically?
0: They would send up the books from Mount Isa, and we'd have to get on the radio for 1 hour per day and talk to the teacher in Mount Isa. She'd be beaming from the headquarters.
1: Did that give you a lot of time outside of your schoolwork then? Was there a lot of freedom when you were living
0: Yes,
1: there?
0: It sure did. And that was the great thing about it, was that with correspondence, with the School of the Air, I could get ahead. I could actually work ahead. I figured it out really quickly that if I get 2 or 3 weeks ahead of my work, I can take time off and go out mustering cattle on cattle properties, because the local ringers, you know, young men that were coming into the pub were always saying, oh, you know, come on, boy, we'll teach you to be a jackaroo. You know, a jackaroo is a young ringer, a young cowboy. And so I started going to the properties and learning how to break in horses and how to brand and, you know, ear tag cattle and castrate them and all these horrific things that I couldn't even do today. But
1: how old were you when you were doing
0: it? I was 12. 12 years old.
1: And did you enjoy being out there with those kind of grown men?
0: Absolutely. It was freedom for me. It was just amazing. It was away from Mum and Dad, and I was becoming a teenager, so it was kind of my way of getting out of the house and doing adventurous stuff. We were shooting, you know, we were hunting, we were doing all these incredible things. Before my 13th birthday, I'd done just about all of it, you know, driven Mack, Kenworth semi-trailers, driven a bulldozer, you know, all this stuff before my 13th birthday.
1: What about life at the pub? Like, first of all, the workload for your mum and dad, what was that like running the pub for them?
0: It was pretty busy. We had a couple of workers, so we had a couple of employees that were at the pub full-time, living there and helping Dad. Dad was the publican, so he would obviously run the bar and everything else. Mum's, he built a restaurant, so Dad focused on the pub side. He'd go down to Mount Isa and bring the alcohol back in his own truck and all this sort of stuff. And Mum was focused on the restaurant. You know, we built a restaurant there and pub meals and counter meals and all that sort of stuff. And of course, looking after us kids and doing homeschooling. And so
1: I'm exhausted just hearing this. It was a long day.
0: It was exhausting. And it was 7 days a week because the pub, you know, it would open on Sundays, only for a short time on Sundays. But it was a full-time job. People would arrive sometimes at midnight and they'd be broken down and they were bogged out on the road. There was always people coming by, waking us up. There was a problem, you know, someone's injured, we need to call the flying doctor. There's just always something. So it was very common that Mum and Dad would get woken up in the middle of the night for something.
1: Mm. What would the pub be like on weekends, Friday nights, Saturday nights? You say that's when a lot of the Jackaroos and other people working on the stations had come in. What do you remember about weekends?
0: It was very busy. The ringers would come in from all the stations. You got the Australian and the Indigenous. So there was a lot of Indigenous ringers in those days working together out on the properties. There's kind of, a mixture between the Indigenous cowboys, you know, we call them, and the white Australian, and they would come in and drink. And when they would get on the drink, they would start to fight, right? So there was a lot of clashing and fighting between the Indigenous people and the white Australian people. Only because of alcohol. So there was I saw a lot of violence with that. There was even a shooting one night when someone fired a .22 and two bullets went through a caravan. And I think that was towards the end of 77 when Mum said, you know, this is enough. We got to get out of here. And so that was when things started to look bad for living there. There was just so much violence and drama.
1: What about with your dad, who was already drinking pretty heavily in Mount Isa? What did being a publican mean for him and alcohol?
0: Oh, he probably drank more. Then he was constantly drinking then at the pub, and that was another issue, you know. There'd be a fight in the bar, he'd jump across the bar, throw them out. You know, he was a very big, strong man, so I never really saw him. I never saw anyone actually beat him up or have a fight. He would just drag people out and throw them out. But he was drinking fairly heavily at that point, which, you know, in hindsight was not good for his health.
1: You would also help out getting some of these ringers and cowboys back home on the weekend. What was your job with that?
0: So I learned to drive very young. I was probably driving around 11 years old. I learned to drive a car, and Dad gave me this international small truck, like a utility, as my own vehicle to drive whenever I liked. So I drove this everywhere, and I realised that all these ringers that came and got drunk on a Friday night had to get home. They had to get back to the station. And the station could be a few miles away, or it could be up to 40, 50 miles away. There was one particular station called Mellish Park where I was working for a short time, and these ringers would need a lift home. So I figured out that I could be their taxi driver. So I started this taxi service every Friday night, sort of midnight when the pub would close. And I would take all these drunks back, and I'd fill the back of the truck, literally fill it with about 10 people.
1: And you were 12?
0: I'm 12 years old. I had to sit on a pillow because it was a very big steering wheel.
1: How long would it take you to get them out there?
0: It was probably about 45-minute drive, and I would drive them out there, and then I would pull up, and they'd be all drunk and asleep, all asleep in the back of the truck. So I couldn't wake them up because I wasn't strong enough, so I'd have to try and get one or two awake and then drag all the rest of them off the truck onto the ground. It was really tough getting them off out of the vehicle, because some of them would fall asleep in the front. And it was a regular routine. I'd get paid $50 for that.
1: My guest on Conversations today is private investigator Ken Gamble. So when your family decided to leave the pub, how did you feel about that? Were you ready to leave that life, or were you happy out there in your own way?
0: I was happy. I was happy, and my brother was happy. We loved it. We loved the freedom of being out in the country. We had guns. We were our own guns. We each had a .22. I had a .22 Winchester lever action. Like, I felt like I was in the cowboy and Indian movies, you know, the old side gun that you put on the saddle. we were living the dream as kids, a lot of freedom to do stuff. And it was disappointing that at the end of 77, Mum and Dad said, well, actually what happened was the creditors from the bankruptcy ended up seeing that the pub was making significant money and it was a great asset. So they actually ended up coming and taking the pub. And they moved in on the Gregory and they seized that. So that was kind of the Dad's only money-making tool. And I think that Dad wasn't paying back enough money from the pub as well. He said that he needed to keep that because it was earning income and it could help to pay back the bills. But I don't think he paid much back. So by the end of 77, we were packing up once again.
1: And where did your family head then?
0: Well, Dad's accountant was Jim Rafter, the father of Pat Rafter, the famous tennis player. Jim Rafter was Dad's accountant in Mount Isa in the 70s. That's where the Rafter family come from. And we were very close family friends. So Jim Rafter said, look, to my dad, we've got a little house, a farmhouse that we've bought in a place called Yamundi on the Sunshine Coast in southeast Queensland, you know, thousands of miles away. And if you want to go and live there, you can go and live there for free. Just maybe do it up and do some carpentry work because Dad was a builder. If you're willing to go and fix the property up, it's an old dairy farm, then I'd be more than happy to let you guys stay in it. So that was an opportunity that Mum and Dad took and packed up his Dodge Fuso truck, a big 10-ton truck with all of our belongings and animals and everything.
1: What animals were you bringing with you?
0: We had two horses, a nanny goat, a pig, a pet pig called Honky, which was a white pig. I still got photos of Honky. It was a domestic pig. It grew up since it was a piglet and used to sit down for peanuts in front of the pub. It would sit down like a dog and you'd feed it peanuts. So this true story. And a cockatoo.
1: All of you in the back of this truck.
0: All of them in the back of this big Dodge Fuso truck with our furniture, our belongings. Our whole life was in that truck. And the five of us travelled down. My older sister was in boarding school by this time in Charters Towers. So myself, my brother and sister, we all jumped in the back of the cab and we took off down to Yamundi on the Sunshine Coast.
1: The tropics of the Sunshine Coast.
0: Yeah.
1: You know, you'd been living a life of so much freedom. Your schooling had been via School of the Air. What was your first day back in regular schooling like?
0: It was actually not very good because I was a white-skinned boy with a crew cut and I was suddenly in a school with a bunch of guys with suntans and long hair. So I had come into a surfy environment. Back in 1977, everyone had long hair, but I didn't. So I was immediately an outcast the day I walked into that school. And someone had a go at me. Someone called me a skinhead or something, and I had a punch-up with a guy. A guy named Danny, and he was one of the biggest kids in the class. And the fight got broken up, but I did pretty well because I had fought a lot up in the Gregory. I'd had a lot of fights and I was a good fighter. And my way of dealing things was just start throwing punches because that's what I was taught when I growing up looking at Dad, the way he would deal with things. So anyway, that first day, it changed everything for me. I got a bit of respect, ended up growing my hair a bit longer and became very good friends with the guy that I had the fight with.
1: And what about you as a fighter? Were you training as a boxer or was this just a, you know, extracurricular activity?
0: So when I started high school, I started to train at a local boxing club, the Gympie. It was Gympie, which is another town, you know, up the road, 30 minutes up the road. And I joined the Golden City Boxing Club and I started going to boxing lessons every afternoon. Mum would take me three or four times a week. And I got into amateur boxing and that was a really great sport for me because it was a relief of my frustration. I didn't like school. I wanted to get out of school as soon as possible. Ended up leaving in year 10. My trainer, George Mills, he asked me if I want to start competing in tournaments and I said, absolutely, I'm ready for it, you know. And so that led to me winning the Queensland light middleweight title for under-17s. And I got this gold medal. And it was amazing. And the town was, you know, very proud and there was newspaper stories and all this. So then I wasn't selected for the Australian team because I hadn't had enough experience. they said, the only way I can go is if I raise the money myself and pay for myself. So we had a fundraiser in Yamundi. We put it in the newspaper and we immediately raised $1,000, I think it was, for me to fly to Perth to fight in the Australian light middleweight championships. And I subsequently went there in July. I fought a guy called Craig Bushby, who was a very experienced fighter, and he was the current Australian light middleweight champion. And I was the real underdog, this kid from the bush that you know, didn't have a lot of fights under my belt.
1: What are your memories of the actual fight?
0: Oh, I still remember it vividly. I will never forget. As soon as I walked in the ring, I just got a stinging smack to the head, and all I could hear is bells ringing. And of course, that used to get me really going. I then went on the attack throughout the fight. I was literally just punching it out with him. It was punch for punch. It was a very brutal amateur fight, because in those days they didn't stop fights when someone would bleed. So I had a cut eye, and he had a bleeding nose. So he bled everywhere. There was blood everywhere. My eye was cut, and by the end of the third round it was closed, like a Rocky Balboa fight. And at the end of the fight, I just knew that you know, I didn't know whether I won or lost, but I knew that I'd hit him a lot of times, and I couldn't knock the guy out. He was just so fit and solid. But I constantly moved forward and moved forward to him. I would never back away. I just kept moving towards him, and I won the fight. I won in a unanimous decision. They raised my hand, and as that hand raised, there was a photographer took a photograph, which I still have that photo to this day. My eyes all closed up. I've got blood dripping down my face. It was the proudest moment of my life at that stage.
1: Your boxing career came to an end pretty quickly after that, though. What happened?
0: It did, yeah. So I was training again for the state titles, state Queensland titles, in the open adult division. But unfortunately, about a week before the titles, I got in a brawl in a pub. Someone had a go at me, an older guy with a beard, trying to tell me that I wasn't old enough to be in the pub, something stupid. And of course, it ended up in a fight. I knocked him down in the pub, and then I was kicked out, and I went outside, and I was standing on the footpath waiting for a taxi, and a big guy came out, a big guy about 6'6", came out, and he took a king hit at me, and he just swung and smacked me in the head, and he opened up my left eye above my eyebrow, and I was rushed to hospital with 6 or 7 stitches in my eye because he cut it open and it bled really badly. And then the following Monday, I walked into the trainer, took one look at me with all the stitches in my eye, and he just shook his head. And that was the last thing I remember about my boxing career, because I walked out of there that day and that was it. It was all over.
1: Because that injury was so bad, it was always going to be at risk of damage.
0: Having a cut above your eye would always be a risk of opening up again during fights. So it was kind of, you know, it was too risky.
1: Were you a big drinker yourself back then,
0: no,
1: Ken?
0: No, I didn't drink at all. I used to go out and drink milk. my friends would laugh at me. I would I'd drink water or milk. I didn't drink alcohol. I stayed away from it completely because I was training. I wasn't interested in all my friends were smoking dope and getting stoned and drinking alcohol and going to the pub and all these things. Just wasn't interested in that. I think I'd been exposed to so much of it. And I decided that I wanted to be fit and healthy, and I stuck to the boxing, and it kept me right away from drinking.
1: You spent the next couple of years working as a fire and with the Army Reserve. And then what took you to Sydney?
0: By the age of, you know, 20, I had significant skill sets, military, fire brigade, first aid, live rescue. I was a photographer. I had a lot of skill sets for a young man. And it was actually my great uncle, Ray Stubbs, who was a private investigator with a company called Webster's Investigations down in Sydney. He actually said to me one day, "Why don't you think about becoming a private investigator?" And I said, "Oh, gee, Uncle Ray, that'd be amazing. How do I do that, you know?" And he said, "Look, I'll make a phone call for you. I'll ring up the company I used to work with, Webster's. It was the biggest private detective agency in Australia at that time. And they had big contracts with insurance companies and all this sort of stuff." So he did. He made a phone call. And I subsequently packed up. I had a Ford Cortina. And when I hit Sydney, I actually started working in a photo lab developing photographs for a couple of months while I waited for the opportunity to get this interview with Webster's. And in April, finally in April 88, the interview came and they gave me the job as a trainee.
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1: On Conversations today, my guest is private investigator Ken Gamble. After the news headlines, how Ken learnt the art of covert surveillance. 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
3: Maria Hatzakis with ABC News. The federal government's announced it's downgrading its travel warnings for several countries in the Middle East in the wake of a new ceasefire agreement. Travellers were previously advised not to go to Bahrain, Israel, Kuwait, Qatar and the United Arab Emirates. The government's now urging Australians to reconsider their need for travel to those countries, but a do-not-travel warning remains in place for some areas in Israel. Brisbane's Lord Mayor Adrian Schrinner has handed down the council's $3.9 billion budget. Residential rates will rise by an average of 3.97% or just above $63 a year. And a Tasmanian devil that escaped from a Gold Coast wildlife park has been found a little worse for wear. Mary broke out of Paradise Country more than a fortnight ago. Staff located her last night in bushland about 2 kilometres away. ABC News.
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1: On Conversations today, my guest is Ken Gamble. Ken is a private investigator and his company IFW Global specialises in complex cybercrime. Ken has also been involved in several high-profile missing person cases in Australia. Ken, you got this job as a trainee private investigator with the firm that your uncle had worked with called Webster's. What kind of cases did you start working on?
0: They had a big contract with GIO, Government Insurance Office, doing workers' compensation claims and third-party injury claims. It was all back in the days when there were so many people claiming compensation from personal injuries. So they got this big contract to spy on people that had work cover claims in. So I was trained in surveillance. So they needed people to go out and spy on people. So I started learning covert surveillance. And I was out day one. I went out in the back of a van with a guy called Kurt, who was one of the most senior guys in the company. He took me out. And after about a week, he said, look, I think you're ready to do your own stuff. You know, I could drive very well. I was used to camouflage and concealment from the army. And I was used to taking risks.
1: What was your first proper stakeout that you did solo? Tell me about that.
0: I did a job in Marrickville on a guy who actually was on a big compo claim, an old guy, and his name was Fred, and he was actually selling refrigerators and white goods on a weekend. So he was doing these garage sales, and everybody had tried to catch this guy. A few of the guys at Webster's had even tried, and they'd been burnt, what we call burnt. They'd been spotted by Fred. So Fred was very surveillance aware.
1: And he was claiming what, that he was injured, couldn't move, couldn't work.
0: He would go to the doctors, and he was saying he was totally incapacitated from any employment. But I think it was a neighbour tipped off the GIO that this guy was very active and he was running this business. A few of the guys got burned, and he would sometimes get in his car and chase them, and he was quite aggressive.
1: So why do they put the rookie like you on this old hand?
0: That's a great question. They actually did it thinking that I'd be burned, because everyone else was getting burned. Even the most experienced people were getting burned. They decided, look, we'll put you on this guy, see what you can do with this guy. Because during my training, I had expressed a keen interest to do surveillance outside the vehicle, like get out of the vehicle and hide in the bushes, and you know, don't just sit there in a car, you know, climb a tree or something, or you know, so I had all these weird ideas about how I could spy on people, and so they said, oh well, let's try you out with Fred. So they gave me the brief. I went out there on a morning, and I had staked it out the night before, had a look up the street. There's no way I could park a car or a van, a white van with dark windows, anywhere in the street. So I parked two streets away, the other side of the railway line, and I got my army greens on with a scrim net, which I brought from the army. I still had all my army gear.
1: In the middle of Marrickville?
0: Middle of Marrickville, along the railway line in the bushes, and I went in there at 5 a.m, just before daylight, and I laid in the bushes.
1: What were you going to say to anyone who found you there in army camo with a scrim net?
0: No one would find me unless they walked in the bush, so you'd have to walk in. And yes, occasionally it did happen. Someone would walk in the bush and nearly step on me, and I'd jump up and scare the daylights out of them. But that's the risk you took. I realised there was a footpath where a lot of pedestrians was walk by, but nobody should be walking in the bush next to the railway line. I mean, that wouldn't make sense, right? So I took the chance and I got into that bush, and once he was comfortable, there's no one watching him, I was able to film, him physically dragging these big fridges and washers and all these things on a trolley and lifting, and I got amazing footage, and I took it back. And that case became quite famous in the office. They used to put images of Fred up on the wall. Yeah, it was just one of those cases that I just thought outside the box. So within no time, I was part of a 10-man surveillance team going down to Griffith watching the Italians that were later named in the Wood Royal Commission as traffickers of drugs. We didn't know at that time in 1988, 89, we had no idea that we were watching some of the biggest drug traffickers in the world for insurance claims.
1: What were you surveilling them for insurance claims?
0: They would all get in a car, about six of them, and they would have an accident, deliberately staged accident, and they would all say they had a whiplash claim. So they would put in a compensation claim saying they got whiplash, sore neck following the accident. They realised they could extract all this money from insurance companies. So it became a very big thing. There were more than 50 claims came out of Griffith over a two-year period, and our job was to go down and find out whether these people were really injured and to obtain footage of them, which we did very successfully.
1: And how tricky was that to do, to get footage? I mean, did you have concealed cameras or what?
0: No, it was, it required working in teams, and it required us getting out of our vehicles and hiding in the bushes. So the only way we could spy on these people was to infiltrate their properties. And this is in the day before the Supreme Court ruled that we couldn't use footage on a property.
1: So it was legal to go in?
0: It was legal. It wasn't illegal. It wasn't legal because we were still trespassing, but the footage was being used in court and it was never challenged until sometime around 91, 92, there was a Supreme Court, a change of the law where a film obtained whilst trespassing is not admissible. But back in the 80s, we could do whatever we liked. So we would go in, sneak in, hide in the grape vineyard with the scrim net, with the can of Mortine in case the dogs came. And we would hide and we would film these people and obtain footage of them doing what they shouldn't be doing.
1: And despite all of your excellent, camouflage skills, were you ever caught? Would people find it? What happened then?
0: I was caught a number of times by people on the property. They'd come across over to my area where I was hiding or whatever, and I would just step out and I would just apologise and say, look, sorry, we're in the middle of an army exercise. Because I would wear full army greens. My mates thought I was crazy. They thought, you can't walk around in army gear. And I said, if I get caught, I'm just going to tell them I'm in the army, because I've got army boots, an army pack, I've got greens. I look like I'm a soldier. What's a soldier doing on someone's property, right? So I used to tell them, we're doing an army exercise and I've taken a shortcut through your property and I'm really sorry. I shouldn't be here. But I just took a shortcut. The rest of my platoon is just over the hill. And they would sit there shaking their head and not even knowing what to say.
1: So taken aback by this, by you and your army gear and your story.
0: Yeah, some of them, they were farmers, so they weren't actually very aggressive. Surprisingly, they would say, oh, you're lucky the dog didn't get you, or can you get off the property? Or there was never really any aggression. They were pretty good about it. And they were just shaking their head in disbelief as to why I was crossing in their property. And it was a bit of a shock.
1: What other tricks did you have up your sleeve as time went on?
0: Well, we had a lot of tricks. We used to carry our own food and everything, of course. Sometimes I'd have to feed my lunch to the dog or whatever animal come up. It wasn't always dogs. Sometimes cattle were spooked and horses and, you know, because we were on farms. But we had a lot of tricks. I had a night vision scope. We would look at car plates at night. We would sneak in at night. And it was very dangerous. When I look back at what we were doing, I wouldn't do it in this day and age. I would never, ever do what I did in the 80s and early 90s. It was actually so dangerous what we were doing. But we didn't have a sense of danger. There was no CCTV in those days. There was no external way of them knowing that we were there.
1: It wasn't all just farmers. I mean, some of these operations, there were bikie gangs involved. I mean, dangerous people who wouldn't have been happy being filmed covertly.
0: Well, in Griffith, the families we were targeting were all Italians, and those Italian families, some of them, not all, some of them were named as being members of a very large drug trafficking network. These were, you know, alleged mafia figures that we didn't know. We didn't know till the following year or two when they were suddenly named in this big royal commission into drug trafficking. It was crazy.
1: My guest on Conversations is private investigator and cybercrime specialist Ken Gamble. In the 90s, Ken, you moved away from insurance fraud more into counterfeit goods. What sort of goods?
0: Yeah, in 91, the counterfeiting of clothes and footwear exploded. You know, all these brands like Reebok and Puma and Adidas, Billabong, of course, surfy brands, Rip Curl, all these brands were being ripped off at the markets. They were mainly Chinese groups that were into sweatshops, and they were master counterfeiters. The Chinese were good at copying anything. So they started infiltrating all the markets, all the Sunday markets, Saturday markets, Paddy's markets around the country with all these counterfeit clothes and footwear. So there was a group that formed called the Anti-Counterfeiting Action Group, the ACAG, and I was one of the founding investigators with another investigator named Ken Taylor, another Ken. And he was the principal investigator and I was one of Ken's assistants. And so we went around markets and we started staking out all these Chinese counterfeiters and started building up all this evidence. And that was when I was first exposed to preparing evidence for police, because we would get them arrested. We would raid their premises.
1: Because were these goods being made, manufactured in Australia or imported from overseas?
0: Yeah, they're being made. One place we raided was in Far Street, Marrickville, in a industrial area there. They were making it upstairs. We had to scale a building to take a photo of the counterfeiting operation. So they were making it here in Australia using screen printing, the old screen printing method, and it was very successful. They made an enormous amount of money, but the brands all got together and they formed this group. So that led to doing work with all the major brands in Australia and overseas brands, and then that led into work for Microsoft, you know, counterfeit Windows 98 software, because that was flooding the market when the software packages started to come out.
1: Well, you started this move into online scams really early on in the early days of the internet. What did you realise was going to be different about this kind of fraud once the internet and, you know, email was involved?
0: Well, it was an incredible platform for criminals because, you know, the internet opened up so much opportunity to be able to do things on a rapid basis, do things very fast and quickly. You could communicate very quickly. You could set up fake websites so easily. You could be anyone you want to be. You can set up alias names. You know, it was completely lawless.
1: And could do everything at scale, I guess,
0: everything
1: differently.
0: And that's what ended up happening in more recent years. It upscaled to such a huge industrial, you know, size that it's just unbelievable that how big criminal activity has become on the internet. But back in those days, it was the start of the internet boom, the start of the dot-com criminal boom. It was piracy, movie piracy, counterfeiting, the theft of intellectual property, email hacking. The old Nigerian prince scam started on email. And one of the big problems in the early 90s was spam. So when emails came out, we'd sit at our inbox and it'd be filled with spam. It was before the days of spam filters. And spamming became illegal. One of my big jobs in the 90s was the job for AOL. They'd got a $6 million judgment against a guy who was on the run in the Philippines.

0: Philippines, and they couldn't find him. So they asked me to track him down, and I went over to the Philippines and located him, had him arrested by the police.
1: How hard was he to find?
0: Well, at that point, by the mid to late 90s, I had very good contacts there in the police, former investigators, former intelligence people. I had all the connections, so I was able to tap into my connections and do checks on him, and ended up getting him arrested. And whilst he was under arrest at the airport, he actually went to fly out and they detained him. The police held him because the police chief was a friend of one of my operatives, and we went and served him with the AOL judgment.
1: You've been involved in raiding online scam offices all over the world, Ken. What are they like inside?
0: These are corporate offices, no different to walking in the office of Microsoft. I mean, you walk in these call centres, there are people sitting at desks on computers with headphones and earpieces, and they're talking away. They're doing sales, telesales work. So you wouldn't know the difference between a telesales marketing company and a criminal boiler room run by organised crime groups. They're exactly the same. They just look like a normal office. And they have a branding, a big brand on the wall with some local company that says, you know, something telemarketing. So when people walk past the office, they see all these people, they don't even look twice. It's not unless you sit there and see what they're really doing. They're actually, you know, selling investments of some sort that are fake.
1: Do you get an adrenaline rush when that moment of breaking through a door? What's it like?
0: Absolutely. I mean, that's like getting in the boxing ring for the world title. You know, it is an amazing feeling, because when you work so hard, and anyone in law enforcement can appreciate this, when you work hard months, sometimes even years, to put together a case and it's coming to a head, and I happen to be privileged enough to be there when the doors are being kicked down with a SWAT team, I think that's an amazing feeling, because you are there to see it all go down rather than stepping back in the shadows and not being able to be part of it. And back in my very early days of working with law enforcement, I was able to develop these relationships where they had respect for the work I did, and they would respect myself and my colleagues because of the, you know, we would always be professional about the way we would present the cases. So if you build that working relationship, then you can be there for those moments, and there's been a lot of them, and I've lost count of how many I've done now.
1: You then developed a specialty in being able to trace people's mobile phone data. I want to ask you about the young Belgian backpacker Celine Kramer, who disappeared walking in Tasmania. How did you get involved in the case of Celine?
0: Well, I had been doing pro bono work over the years in missing persons cases and child abduction cases. So these were matters that were outside the box for me. They weren't part of my regular work. And it's very hard to charge someone for a case like that, because there's a lot of hours you end up doing. And I thought I'll just take certain cases I would take on pro bono, and this was one of them. And some of the other matters that I've worked on have been highly publicised. And one of Celine's best friends, Justine, she had seen me on another program involving a missing young Belgian boy in Byron Bay, and she had reached out to me straight away and said, would you be able to help with Celine's case and just to have a look at what the police have done and you know, just give us some advice? And that was all the request was. Initially, just can you help? And I looked at the case, and I was immediately interested in the case. You know, had a grieving mother on the other side of the world. She had vanished, completely gone off the radar after a walk in Philosopher Falls, and I decided to start looking into that case and getting access to the data, which Celine had left in her Google account.
1: And once you looked at that data, had access to it, what could you discover from that?
0: Well, I had spent a lot of time doing work with geospatial analysts from the military. So I'd spent time working with these guys on other cases and understood the fundamentals of tracking data, how data can leave a trail. And over the years, I've learned a lot about how data can be used to track people and their locations and signal strength and all these things. So I had realised that

when somebody has their location services left on, they leave GPS coordinates wherever they go. And in the matter of Celine, what had happened is she had left the coordinates during her trip to Philosopher Falls, but the settings on her map, her Google Maps, when you logged into her email account and you went to her maps to look at her timeline, those settings were not showing raw data. They were showing lines, straight lines, showing you kind of, you know, lines of where she'd been. Most people just look at that and go, okay, and then she stopped at Philosopher Falls. That's where the line ends.

0: which is the most obvious place to search in case she fell. But what I knew from experience, as soon as I logged into that account that day, I knew immediately to go to the settings in Google, in the map settings, and convert the data on the screen to raw data. That changed everything. When I converted it to raw data, I found about 35 red dots, which were GPS coordinates with very strong accuracy, inside Philosopher Falls Forest. Not on the waterfall side, but on the upper hill side of where she had walked.
1: That data showed you that she had walked up into, off the path and up into the forest.
0: It told me exactly what she did. I was able to determine that she had gone in, she had walked around towards Magnet Dam, she'd crossed the Seven Mile Creek, she'd turned around, she had started to realise that it was getting late, she started to come back along the path, and suddenly she took a right turn because it was the fastest way to get back to her car as the crow flies, because her Google Maps was showing her, it was pointing to go that way, not the path, because it wasn't recognising the path. So she made the fateful mistake of following that Google Maps arrow that was on her phone, pointing up the hill, and she went up that hill to try and cut through to her vehicle, which was about 2 kilometres away.
1: So you knew then this area to search, where the police hadn't been searching, you knew this was a place to look.
0: Yes.
1: What team did you go about assembling to search that area?
0: Well, once I had established her last point, GPS point at 4:18 p.m. on that day, I knew she was at that location, right in that place. The phone remained on. It was intermittently hitting the tower, and I could tell that that phone was still there and it hadn't moved much, because the tower strength, it appeared to be giving off fairly consistent geolocation pings from the tower. But there was no more GPS coordinates. So she's gone over the hill into an area where there's no GPS. So I realised at that point, after already doing a couple of other searches, that the only way to do a proper search is to do a grid search, a 50-metre grid search using mapping technology, and actually get a team of people in there to stand side by side and do a grid search. And that's what happened.
1: And the Tasmanian police were in support of this as well?
0: Yes, they weren't supportive initially until they realised that this was well coordinated. And once we had written to them and we had a meeting with them and told them how we intend to do the search, they were satisfied that this was going to be done professionally. So they said, we're very happy to come and give a briefing to your team. And they were extremely supportive right from day one. It was only within the first 2 hours that we found the phone.
1: The fact that it was just there by itself, what did that mean?
0: It was just sitting in the grass. It was half buried. One of the guys almost walked on it, and it was just a miraculous find.
1: Did you expect to find her there as well?
0: Yes, we did.
1: Okay.
0: We thought her remains could be very close. So we then regrouped and we said, well, we're on the right track here. Now that we've got her phone, we believe her remains could be anywhere in this vicinity. So we went on to continue the grid searching, literally 5 more days, and we covered about 40 hectares of land through treacherous forest, climbing over logs and undergrowth, and it was very treacherous in some places. But we eliminated that whole search area, and we were able to determine that she was definitely not there, and she must have gone. Because if she went south, she would have gone to the car park. She would have come across the road. So she must have gone north towards the Arthur River. She's dropped the phone just 70 metres from that last GPS coordinate when it got dark and it was raining, freezing cold, 0 degrees. She's climbing through the bush and the phone has fallen out of her pocket or her jacket. It's fallen on the ground, and she would have gone into a panic at that point, because that was her lifeline, that phone. To get out of there was her lifeline. She had that map on her phone. What we now know is that she's doubled back. She's gone back the way she came, back over the hill, and she's made her way down until she's hit the Arthur River. And then she's gone down the Arthur River to a point where I believe, based on all the evidence, that she tried to cross through what we call log jams. There's fallen trees across the river. And there's very strong rapids running down this river, particularly when it floods. So I believe that she's tried to cross, she's fallen in, and she's drowned and been caught under the log jam, and her body has been caught under there until it decomposed. And that's why the police couldn't find

0: They went down the Arthur River as well. They couldn't find her because she was potentially leveraged under the log jams. And it wasn't until her body decomposed that the bones floated down the river.
1: And that's eventually where another volunteer after this search managed to find.
0: Yeah, so the volunteer group, particularly the locals, decided to keep going, and they were going out on weekends, and we started to focus on the Arthur River, and we all agreed that that was the best place now to start covering the Arthur River area. And one of the volunteers, he was on his own doing a search. He was 3 kilometres away down the river, and he came across her partial remains in the riverbed.
1: What did that mean for Celine's family and friends being able to find?
0: Well, it was giving the answers that they needed. They needed to know what happened to her. I mean, you never get closure from something like this, but I think what it gave the family was really, really good answers.
1: You talked about the kind of adrenaline rush that you'd get as an investigator bursting through an online scam room. This must have been a different sort of feeling once there was this resolution with Celine's case. What was it like for you?
0: I think I was just incredibly proud to have been able to assemble this group of people, incredibly honoured to be part of this group. And it was just one of those moments that I, you know, felt this is why we do what we do. This is the reason why we do what we do, because people thought I was crazy going into very treacherous conditions, putting myself and others at risk, doing something that was just crazy, you know. But I said there was a logic behind this. If you do this properly, we could solve this case. I said it right in the beginning. So when the result happens, you kind of feel like saying, you know, I told you so. But it wasn't like that. It was just, you know, sorrow for the family, of course, because we had to break the news to Celine's mum. You're really happy that you've got this result, but you're really sad at the same time because this is someone's life. And you now have to tell the family, you know, you have this feeling of elation that comes across you when you get these results. But then, you know, from years of experience, you do what you have to do and then get on with the next job.
1: Ken, it's been fascinating to learn about you and your work. Thank you so much for being my guest on Conversations.
0: My pleasure. Thank you.
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1: Ken Gamble is the co-founder of the private intelligence and cyber investigations firm IFW Global. This episode of Conversations was produced by Jen Leake and recorded on the lands of the Turrbal and Yagara peoples. Our executive producer is Nicola Harrison. I'm Sarah Konoski. Thanks for listening.

0: culminate in the scheduled signing of an agreement to end the Middle East war. Here's Ali Crew.
1: Under the Memorandum of Understanding, the US will end its blockade of Iran's ports, while Tehran will restore the passage of oil tankers and other maritime traffic through the Strait of Hormuz. US President Donald Trump says it will rule out a nuclear weapon for Tehran, but Iran says the issue of its nuclear program will be tackled in later talks. There are reports the deal also allows Iran to sell oil upon signing of the MOU and that it includes a $300 billion private fund to trigger investment into Iran. The Iranian-backed militant group Hezbollah says it believes Iran will not sign a final nuclear deal with Washington unless Israel withdraws from Lebanon, as Iran's top diplomat said Israel's continued troop presence would be considered a breach of the MOU.
0: Meantime, the federal government is downgrading its travel warnings for several countries in the Middle East in the wake of the new ceasefire agreement. Jack Mackay reports from Canberra.
2: The government previously advised Australians not to travel to Bahrain, Israel, Kuwait, Qatar, and the United Arab Emirates following the outbreak of the conflict. It's now revised those warnings, instead urging travellers to reconsider their need to go to those countries. A do not travel advisory will remain in place, though, for some parts of Israel. Foreign Minister Penny Wong says while the security situation in the Middle East could deteriorate rapidly with little warning, her department has determined it's appropriate to change the warning levels. She says the government is still urging Australians to postpone non-essential travel.
0: The federal government has announced more than $500 million in funding to help Australian athletes prepare for the 2032 Brisbane Olympics and Paralympics. Details from Jordan Bissell.
3: The government's described the contribution as a record-breaking investment. It'll go towards funding for things like 68 high-performance sports programs over the next 2 years, direct financial support for athletes, and a grant to Paralympics Australia to help with costs ahead of the Los Angeles 2028 Games. There will also be one-off grants to Netball Australia, Bowls Australia, and five winter sports in the lead-up to the major events. Federal Minister for Sport Annika Wells says it's a boost for Australian athletes ahead of the Commonwealth Games later this year.
0: To finance on the markets, the ASX 200 is up 47 points to 8,965. The Australian dollar is worth 70.7 US cents. Queensland's weather, scattered showers today for eastern districts, tending widespread at times north of about Cardwell. Some late showers for the far southwest, mostly fine elsewhere. Brisbane's heading for a top of 23. Widespread showers, areas of rain and possible storms tomorrow for the southwest. Isolated showers about eastern districts. Brisbane, 13 to 23 degrees, mainly fine in the southeast on Friday. A few showers expected for the weekend. 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
4: This is The World Today. Great to be with you. I'm Andy Park, coming to you from Gadigal lands in Sydney. This Wednesday, El Nino arrives. Scientists warn the hot and dry weather could be record-breaking. And fancy retiring overseas. Cost of living pressures are forcing some pensioners to more affordable climates.
5: In Australia, it cost me $10 to open the door of a taxi. Here, it cost me $2 to travel anywhere, basically on Phuket Island. It's just chalk and cheese.
4: That story in a moment, but you've no doubt welcomed the Reserve Bank's decision to hit pause after months of interest rate hikes. The RBA Governor, Michelle Bullock, has warned more rate increases could be on the table, though, depending on where inflation lands. Despite the interest rate hold, the cost of living crunch continues. There's now calls for the government to extend the fuel excise rebate to help. Here's Stephanie Smale.
6: These Melbourne locals are pleased with the interest rate pause.
7: I think it's really good for people that are struggling because it's getting tough out there.
8: Yes, I think it's a great decision by them. It really looks after our younger population.
9: Yeah, I'm glad they did. It should have been on hold for a lot longer. Got a mortgage. It's only a small one, but still it does affect me. I'm always sort of budgeting and sort of looking forward to maybe another 0.5%.
6: Westpac chief economist and former RBA assistant governor Lucy Ellis says keeping interest rates at 4.35% makes sense.
10: I don't think, based on the comments from the governor yesterday or the statement they put out that they think inflation is fixed, but they think they've done a fair bit, and so it's worth seeing how that plays out.
6: Lucy Ellis says there's been fewer loan applications at Westpac as the

0: financial crunch continues. She explains it's likely that's partly because of interest rates and partly because of the federal government's proposed changes to capital gains tax, despite new builds not being affected.
1: You know, you'll never really be able to disentangle how much was high interest rates and how much was the budget changes. But we have seen a decline in sort of applications and inquiries, but that may be just people waiting and seeing.
2: Well, I don't think Australian households are going to say that it's good news.
0: Shadow Treasurer Tim Wilson says the rates decision won't offer much relief to Australians struggling with the cost of living.
2: The RBA was essentially forced to keep interest rates on hold despite the events overseas, and it's because we've had too much money chasing too few goods under a model, economic model, where the government stokes inflation, then taxes it, then wash, rinse, repeat.
0: He's not convinced the interim agreement between the United States and Iran will ease pressure on inflation, and he wants to wait and see whether a Middle East peace deal goes through before backing calls for the fuel excise discount to be extended past June.
2: This discount was provided because of what happened in Iran and the price of global fuel, where, of course, we may be at the end point on that. We're all optimistic, but we are also all cautious for a reason.
0: The federal government has previously ruled out extending the fuel excise discount. The Prime Minister, Anthony Albanese, argues his government is doing a lot to help ease the cost of living crunch, including extending a 15% pay rise for childcare workers for an extra 18 months.
3: What we've done in difficult economic circumstances is to make sure that we continue to prioritise cost of living measures. That's what good government looks like.
0: As One Nation climbs in the polls, it has also criticised the federal government's handling of the cost of living crunch. But the Prime Minister has hit back ahead of Pauline Hanson's National Press Club address.
3: They stand for talking about battlers but never representing battlers. They stand for dividing Australia, not uniting Australia. They stand for cutting workers' wages and entitlements, not improving living standards.
0: And the fight over changes to capital gains taxes is still raging in some sectors after a two-day Senate inquiry this week.
4: There is red-hot rage in the building and construction industry.
0: Master Builders Australia CEO Danita Warne has welcomed a promised discussion paper on the changes, but is repeating calls to scrap the policy.
4: We oppose that legislation and any consultation finally by the government on capital gains tax would be welcome, but too little, too late.
0: But the federal government is pushing ahead, hoping the budget legislation passes before the midwinter break in early July.
5: Stephanie Smale there. Well, retiring to an exotic tropical island sounds pretty good, if you ask me. And believe it or not, it's one side effect of the current cost of living pressures on food, medical bills and housing, and that lifestyle is becoming comparatively more affordable. There's concern the federal government's rent assistance payment is not keeping pace with rising costs, leading to many pensioners or people on support payments living in poverty. It's also meaning some have chosen to live overseas, as Fiona Blackwood reports.
6: 5 years ago, Peter Stevenson was renting a one-room converted shipping container in regional Victoria and struggling to manage financially on his age pension. He says half of his fortnightly income was spent on rent. The rest went on electricity and a shrinking food budget.
7: I went down to 65, 70 kilos from 83. Just massive impact, you know, with no social life, so it was kind of like a really almost a lonely existence. It created a kind of a, like a little island that you couldn't get off, basically.
6: Mr. Stevenson decided to move to Thailand on a retirement visa. He still receives his Australian pension but no longer gets rent assistance because he's living overseas. Even so, he's managing better financially. He says rent and living expenses are far cheaper in Thailand.
7: In Australia, it cost me $10 to open the door of a taxi. Here, it cost me $2 to travel anywhere, basically on Phuket Island. It's just chalk and cheese.
6: People on the age pension, disability pension, job seeker payment, along with other support payments, are entitled to rent assistance. It's currently set at a maximum of just over $200 a fortnight. Since the pandemic, rents have risen across the country. In most states in Australia, the median weekly rent is above $500. National Seniors Australia CEO Chris Grice.
8: We're already seeing substantial rents across the country, and rent assistance is not putting a dent in supporting folk who are vulnerable.
6: And Mr. Grice says Australians shouldn't have to leave the country in order to improve their quality of life.
8: That is not a good outcome when people who can't afford to buy or rent in Australia have to go to another country. We're better than that. And the government needs to take into account in their policy decisions that, these sorts of stories and these sorts of people are being impacted by cost of living on a daily basis.
6: A study by the Grattan Institute last year found that even after government boosts to rent assistance, two-thirds of pensioners who rent in the private market are living in poverty. The Institute's Ashley Chang.
9: This problem is growing, not shrinking, in terms of home ownership is falling fast among poorer Australians approaching retirement.
6: The Grattan Institute is calling for the federal government to increase rent assistance by 50% for singles and 40% for couples, and for further increases to be indexed against changes in rents for the cheapest 25% of homes in capital cities. A spokesperson for Social Services Minister Tanya Plibersek said in a statement that Commonwealth rent assistance has increased over 50% since Labor won government, and that's on top of big increases to their main payment.
5: Fiona Blackwood reporting there. With an El Nino weather pattern on the way, there are warnings this one could be record-breaking. While that might sound alarming, scientists say it doesn't necessarily mean a record drought is on the cards. Here's Alexandra Humphreys.
10: For Tasmanian sheep and crop farmer Will Bignall, this year's El Nino will require careful planning. Last time the weather pattern was identified a few years ago, meat prices collapsed, costing him $750,000. He's hopeful that won't happen again.
11: So we don't really know what this is going to do or mean or how it's going to translate and where it's going to impact. And what it means for me as a farmer is I'm now looking at forward into spring, and for me, you know, is spring going to end early? That's my question. So I'll have ewes and lambs at foot, and there's not much I can do there to pull, you know, what levers can I pull to manage that risk?
10: Scientists expect this El Nino could break records, increasing the uncertainty for farmers like Mr. Bignall.
11: It's an outlier in the atmosphere, in the data set, and we don't really know what it's going to do. So we have to watch it closely. And, come up with a few scenarios, because it may just collapse and swing into a La Nina before we know what's happened. There's a lot of energy up there in the atmosphere right now on the ocean surfaces, so we just need to see what happens.
10: Kimberly Reid is a climate scientist at the University of Melbourne. She points out El Nino isn't a forecast, but a statement on the conditions in the Pacific Ocean.
12: El Nino is a naturally occurring pattern and describing a change in ocean temperatures and winds across the Pacific Ocean. And when we have El Nino, we tend to have warmer than normal sea surface temperatures in the central and eastern Pacific and weaker trade winds blowing across the equator from east to west, which draws moisture and clouds away from Australia.
10: That can make conditions drier over much of the continent.
12: On average, during El Nino, we tend to see warmer than normal maximum temperatures in winter and spring and drier conditions in winter and spring. But that's just on average. So El Nino is one of multiple ingredients that can affect Australia's weather.
10: El Nino can linger for up to 12 months and disrupt weather patterns across the globe. So should we be concerned that this is being labelled a super El Nino?
12: If El Nino refers quite specifically to the ocean temperatures over in the central and eastern Pacific, the typical criteria for an El Nino is when those ocean temperatures reach above 0.8 degrees above normal. A super El Nino is when they're about 2 degrees above normal. A super El Nino doesn't mean super drought or super fire. There's a whole lot of other ingredients that are needed for those conditions.
10: Carly Tozer is a climate scientist at the CSIRO.
13: But I think it's important to remember that, you know, a strong El Nino does not necessarily relate to strong impacts on the land. So people don't need to stress too much. Strong El Ninos have not always related to a really strong, really really bad droughts. But again, it's about that sort of, you know, probability. So increased probability of dry conditions, but, you know, it's not a certainty.
10: She explains El Niño is just one factor playing into bushfire risk.
13: It does increase the probability of drier and warmer conditions. So they certainly play into bushfire risk. But, you know, bushfire risk is driven by, you know, a combination of things. So not just the weather, it's all about, you know, the vegetation, the terrain, and, you know, ignition sources. So it's, again, it's not this sort of really simple relationship. El Niño increases the chances of certain parts of the bushfire risk, but not all of it.
5: CSIRO climate scientist Carly Tozer there, ending that report by Alexandra Humphreys. I'm Andy Park. 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Just search for The World Today. Well, he's sometimes known as the great disruptor of international geopolitics, and Donald Trump has been living up to that reputation at the G7 summit. Fresh from negotiating a memorandum of understanding with Iran aimed at finding lasting peace in the Middle East, he's now focused his attention on giving a very public dressing down to his close ally Israel and its Prime Minister Benjamin Netanyahu. But it's world leaders' comments recorded without them knowing, which has offered the rarest glimpse at modern diplomacy. Nick Grimm has more.
14: Because I need to come to Brussels.
15: So first, do you have bilaterals being organised?
16: Beware the open microphone.
15: Is President Trump? Is Trump, yes.
16: World leaders gathering in the French resort town of Evian-le-Bain for the G7 summit had their private conversations recorded as they posed for the cameras.
15: But as you stay longer, let's arrange between tonight you are free.
16: French President Emmanuel Macron conspiring here with his Ukrainian counterpart, Volodymyr Zelensky, about how to keep the war with Russia on the agenda, while Donald Trump was elsewhere overheard focusing on another of his key geopolitical interests.
17: You understand?
18: Yeah.
16: But when he faced journalists for an official media conference, the US president used that opportunity to level a very much on-the-record broadside at his close ally, Israeli Prime Minister Benjamin Netanyahu, accusing him of undermining his peace efforts in the Middle East.
19: We're talking about some end details. I didn't like that he did an attack based on a, you know, there's a very minor little thing with some drones that were released, and he ends up doing a very, I saw that attack. I saw where that bomb went. Did you see what happened? That was too much.
16: As the world waits for detail of the agreement with Iran to be signed in Geneva on Friday that promises to see the strategic Strait of Hormuz reopened to global shipping, there's widespread concern that Israel's ongoing occupation of Lebanese territory across its borders could bring the deal unstuck. But Benjamin Netanyahu insists he's resolute.
20: I tell you, citizens of Israel, the struggle is not over. We'll need to continue to be vigilant, to remain strong and determined, to defend ourselves as necessary.
21: So we're trying to just bring defence and security to our people. If we have security, we will not continue our activities in southern Lebanon.
16: Hillel Newman is the Israeli ambassador to Australia, and as he acknowledges, Israel is still waiting to see whether Donald Trump's deal with Iran will prove an effective one.
21: We are in favour of a diplomatic resolution, but the main thing is the objectives, and this is an MOU, which is not the final agreement. The final agreement is supposed to, in the next 60 days, they're supposed to talk about the uranium enrichment program, their nuclear program. All these things are supposed to be discussed, and the objectives will tell us whether this is a good deal or a not good deal.
16: It comes as Israel is facing down concerns, too, about its treatment of Australian activists involved in the humanitarian flotilla that attempted to reach Gaza last month. Australian Federal Police have begun inquiries into allegations that Israeli defence personnel sexually assaulted a number of the activists. Patrick Keyser is a human rights lawyer and father of one of the women involved, Gemma O'Toole. He's calling on Israel to hand over all evidence in its possession, including details of any Australian citizens serving with the IDF who might have been involved.
22: Well, if the Israeli Defence Force officials didn't inflict sexual violence on my daughter, I'm sure you'll be happy to commit the Israel government to cooperation, to supply of the footage, and to supply the records of where all the Australian IDF soldiers were when the violence was inflicted.
16: The Israeli ambassador promising to respect any requests made by Australian authorities on the following basis.
21: If this will be a professional examination of some kind, you know, we respect the AFP. If this is a professional examination, I'm sure we will cooperate. If this is a witch hunt and trying to support a wild accusations, then I'm not sure how we will respond to it. You know, this is a terrible world where you can get up in the morning and be accused of rape without any credible evidence, without any submission of an official complaint. You know, these people are not random, innocent people. These are professional provocateurs. They have a track record of lies and fabrications.
5: That's the Israeli ambassador to Australia, Hillel Newman, ending that report by Nick Grimm. The depth of the illegal tobacco trade has been revealed in an ABC investigation which found one elected local council official's links to a shop selling the product. Council disclosure documents seen by the ABC state he is the manager of TSG in Muswellbrook, though he's insisted he's not a decision maker there. An explosion of illegal smoke shops in regional communities has helped propel the black market in Australia to an estimated $7 billion a year in value. Alex Turner-Cohen reports.
1: It might only have a population of 16,000, but in the regional New South Wales town of Muswellbrook in the Hunter Valley, you'll have no problem scoring a pack of illegal cigarettes. Here, the ABC has found at least six shops selling black market smokes.
2: Somewhere like Muswellbrook, it does have a higher proportion of smokers, and therefore these illegal tobacco shops are focused in on places like Muswellbrook and many other regional towns.
1: That's Dave Lazell, the National State Member for the region.
2: Even my old office, which was in the main street of Muswellbrook, has been turned into an illegal tobacco shop. And that just goes to show how common these things are across our regional towns.
1: Rohit Mahajan, an elected councillor in town, is the manager of the local TSG, which also sells illegal ciggies. His brother-in-law owns the business while he owns the building. Councillor Mahajan has insisted that he's not a decision maker at the store and said questions should be directed towards the owner. Barnaby Joyce, One Nation federal member for the area, says if it's true the councillor manages a shop selling illegal tobacco, it's concerning.
17: Alleged activities such as that, of course, are totally and utterly untenable if you want to hold a position in public life. It goes without saying. It shouldn't even need to be described. And of course, at this point in time, it's alleged. Let's see what transpires and where it ends up.
1: Mr. Joyce is also worried about what he describes as an explosion of illegal smoke shops in his electorate.
17: The regions are easy pickings because the resources to manage illegal cigarettes are less. And the regions are easy pickings because the concern of the major capitals are less.
1: One in five people in regional communities smoke daily, according to the latest data, much more than their city counterparts. Dr. James Martin is a criminologist from Deakin University.
23: So we have the highest tobacco taxes in the world and now the most expensive cigarettes in the world. Pack-a-day smoker is looking at a yearly bill of around $15,000. They want to buy legal cigarettes, which is simply unaffordable for most people, particularly lower socioeconomic groups, which are disproportionately concentrated in regional areas. And also we see the highest representation of smokers in those groups as well. So it's not a surprise seeing this problem not just affecting the big urban centres, but rural centres as well.
1: Dr. Martin says the majority of the tobacco market is illegal and it's now estimated to be worth up to $7 billion a year.
23: Nicotine is now worth more to criminals than cannabis, cocaine, heroin and ecstasy combined. It constitutes around 30% of our entire illicit drug economy, so it's a massive problem.
1: And he says regional Australia isn't safe.
23: If you're running a business in a rural area and you don't sell illicit tobacco, you are at risk of having an organised crime figure coming into your store saying, right, you know, nice store you have here. It'd be a shame if something happened to it. Oh, and by the way, you know, you're going to sell our products now and give us a kickback.
1: New South Wales Health has issued 290 foreclosure orders against retailers selling illicit tobacco since passing new laws in November last year. In a statement, State Health Minister Ryan Park said that they were soon going to crack down on landlords who knowingly permit illegal tobacco to be sold from their premises.
5: Alex Turner-Cohen there. Radio shock jock Kyle Sandilands has reached a $12 million settlement with his former employer over a wrongful termination claim. Back in February, Kyle and Jackie O. Henderson had an on-air argument which resulted in their once top-rating show being axed. Both stars then sued their employer, ARN Media, claiming a breach of their $100 million contracts. Rachel Mealy has the story.
0: On.
3: You're excited. Welcome back from holidays.
4: Kyle and Jackie O were 1 year into a lucrative contract which would have paid them each $100 million over 10 years. Then in February, a very public slanging match brought it all undone.
0: It's affecting other things. Like your fixation on this has made you almost unworkable.
4: They'd been on-air partners for more than two decades when their working relationship and their radio show unravelled.
7: Kyle, that I totally am offended by you saying something like that.
0: Too bad if you are, because that's the reality of what we're dealing with here.
7: Oh, that is so unfair. I have been in here doing the segment totally fine
0: you've
7: and
0: been,
7: normal.
0: You've had your head on that looking into the stars.
7: Yeah,
0: it's
7: I
0: too
7: did
0: much.
7: Because I just told you I was going to do it.
0: I heard all that.
4: Sam Buckingham-Jones is the media and telecommunications reporter for the Australian Financial Review. He says the settlement is a clear victory for ARN Media, the owner of KIIS FM.
24: So ARN has agreed to pay Kyle a little over $12 million in cash over 3 years, as well as giving him $1.5 million in free advertising on its platforms for the same term, to get out of what was, you know, widely regarded as one of the most disastrous media talent deals in Australian history.
4: Both stars had sued ARN and sought damages of more than $80 million for breach of contract. In April, Kyle Sanderlands arrived at the federal court hearing in a Rolls Royce.
25: Hey, Kyle,
26: have you spoken to Jackie recently?
0: I think it's well, if you know how these procedures work, there's strategy and then there's truth. And once we get inside and we get all the answers out, then the truth will raise its head.
4: Sam Buckingham-Jones says ARN Media pounced on the opportunity to cancel Kyle and Jackie O's contracts.
24: ARN Media was under a lot of pressure. Some activist groups had boycotted KIIS FM, the radio station that Kyle and Jackie O were on. And it effectively meant that the show was losing millions of dollars every year. So they took the opportunity to walk away from this contract, and that's cost them $12 million.
4: Jackie Henderson's legal action against ARN is ongoing. Sam Buckingham-Jones doesn't believe a settlement in that matter is imminent.
24: She is suing for unfair dismissal. She basically says, I spent months pleading with you that I was being bullied by Kyle Sanderlands. I went through all of the mechanisms, all the avenues you tell your staff to do when you're being bullied. And then when it got to crunch time, when it got too much, and I told you I can't work with him anymore, you sacked me. So she's basically saying that they mistreated her in sacking her, and you know, that was wrongful termination.
4: Kyle Sanderlands plans to return to the airwaves soon with an online subscription show airing daily in the same time slot as his old program.
5: Rachel Mealy reporting there, and that's all from the World Today team this Wednesday. Thanks for your company. Hope you can join me at the same time tomorrow. I'm Andy Park. Have a great afternoon.

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2: Hello, it's 12:30 Wednesday afternoon. You all set for the game tonight? Are you up to something else? Maybe you couldn't give a fig. Either way, keen to know, are you tuning in or tuning out to Game 2 State of Origin? Text me, let me know. Tuning in, tuning out. What are you doing? 0467 922 612. Text me whether you're tuning in or tuning out of Origin. 21 degrees in Brizzy at the moment, 21 on the Gold Coast as well. It's 19 degrees in Melbourne at the moment. I wonder how things will go with the game tonight. You'll hear a little bit more in sport later on. You're also going to hear about what it might be like to take to the field in a critical game whilst you're mourning the loss of your dad. This is true of one of the Origin players tonight. More on Tino and what his journey says about tackling the tough topic of grief. That story ahead. Also ahead, rates in Brisbane are going up, but by how much and why? Plus, what's the deal with the Story Bridge funding stoush? And is the prospect of a toll likely? You'll have a full Brisbane City Council budget report a little later on. And $513 million announced to provide ongoing support for Olympians, Paralympians and Commonwealth Games athletes. This is ahead of the Commonwealth Games and 2032 Olympic Paralympic Games. But will the money make a difference? And how do you measure a return on that investment? That story ahead. But first, some good news from the Gold Coast. Mary, the Tasmanian devil, the one that escaped from the Gold Coast Wildlife Park, has been found. ABC Gold Coast reporter Heloise Vias has the story. Heloise, what do we know about Mary? Where was she found and what sort of state was she in?
3: Yeah, Kate, look, this news has obviously come as a relief to all of us. Mary was found last night just under 2 kilometres from the Paradise Country Wildlife Park in Oxenford on the northern Gold Coast. Now, this comes after an extensive search operation in Oxenford and the surrounding area, which has dense bushland. The search for Mary involved dozens of wildlife staff, specialists and police resources like sniffer dogs and thermal drones. There had been several signs that suggesting Mary was coping well in the wild. She had been spotted on CCTV a few times, and carers had also found devil droppings in nearby bushland and discovered remains of a kangaroo and wallaby carcass, indicating that she'd been able to find food on the run. But she was actually found in an unstable condition, we believe, with some injuries. She is stable at the moment after undergoing treatment at a vet hospital last night, but she remains in hospital as of now.
2: Okay, so everyone wishing Mary a speedy recovery. She had broken out of that Paradise Country pen more than a fortnight ago, so she was in the wild for a little while. Have we heard from theme park operators? Is there an intention to have Mary back and back on display anytime soon?
3: Yeah, so after Mary has undergone all the specialist vet care that she needs and she's fully recovered, she will be taken back to the Paradise Country Wildlife Park. Now, when she escaped on the 2nd of June, she had been a recent arrival to the park along with another marsupial, we believe, from New South Wales. So, yeah, she will be taken back, and we understand that Biosecurity Queensland is also working with the park to ensure that it meets its obligations and that her enclosure is, bolstered and avoids the situation happening again.
2: Yeah, they're going to need a bigger fence, aren't they, Heloise? She jumped it, didn't she?
3: Yeah, they say she took an abnormally large leap, and that's I quote that from them. We don't know the exact circumstances, but yeah, that's
2: okay.
3: What we believe happened.
2: Okay, so Mary the marsupial, the Tassie devil, who had, it seems, leapt the fence, escaped from her enclosure on the Gold Coast, has been found, is in veterinary care, and hopefully will make a full, speedy recovery. Heloise Vias, thank you very much.
3: Thanks, Kate.
2: Gold Coast reporter for the ABC Heloise VS. There you go. Ah! What a way to start your Wednesday afternoon. I got lots of marvellous music for you as well this afternoon. My name is Kat Feeney, and let me kick you off officially with something from the playlist. I reckon we're going to have this from Vanessa Carlton, 1,000 miles. I wonder how many miles Mary clocked up during her adventures at Oxford. 612 ABC Brisbane and Gold Coast.

0: It's a beautiful song, isn't it? Like, if I could just learn just that bit of piano, I'd be happy, I think. I wish I stuck with piano lessons. Sorry, Mum, you tried, but I didn't make it. Kat Feeney with you on 612 ABC Brisbane, 91.7 ABC Gold Coast. That was Vanessa Carlton, and it is 20 minutes to one. In a moment, it's been a couple of weeks since the Netflix Rafa series was released. Global audiences have streamed close to 4 million hours of interviews and archival footage featuring the tennis great Rafael Nadal, which is close, but not quite as sizable as the TV audience for Origin 2. For Rafa, greatness and physical agony are intimately connected. Tonight, Gold Coast Titans captain Tino Faasua-Malawi will wear the Maroons jersey for the first time since losing his dad to cancer. So let's talk about it, playing through the pain. How do you do it? Should you do it? And what might help you through? That is ahead with your pep rally.
1: Hi, this is Trevor Jackson. On Breakfast Tomorrow, you'll hear local news, local weather and local stories. 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
0: Another thing I want to talk with you about relates to something that you might have caught if you were listening to 612 ABC Radio Brisbane's breakfast program today. The news that the Brisbane Airport is about to get much bigger and much busier. If you weren't listening to Craig and Loretta, this is what you missed.
2: We have plans in the master plan to expand our existing terminals, and we have plans for a third terminal. What we're doing at the moment is working out how that is going to be best staged and timed over the next, 5 to 10 years.
0: That is Michael Jarvis, the head of planning at Brisbane Airport, speaking with Craig and Loretta on 612 ABC Brisbane this morning about the fact that the business, the airport's got the tick of approval from the federal government to expand, that millions more passengers will be passing through its terminals over the next couple of decades, which of course means many more arrivals and many more departures.
2: From about 600 or so today to around 1,000 20 years from now.
0: That increase in flights translates, of course, to more flights at night. But Michael Jarvis says there are plans to address community concerns about noise, telling Craig and Loretta that airlines are innovating and making their craft quieter, and that the airport is taking a balanced approach.

0: Balanced approach means in the plan we set out what the forecast predictions of noise are going to be so that land use can be planned around Brisbane related to that. That's what the council used to make sure things are built in the right place in Brisbane as the city and the airport grows. I also spoke about introduction of quieter aircraft. You will see, you know, Virgin and Qantas in the coming months are continually bringing newer and quieter aircraft into those fleets, and we're working with those airlines to make sure the times of day where there is the biggest impact, like at night, there are more and more flights happening out over the bay rather than over the city.
1: You'll be hearing more about this issue across this day and this week. But this is what I want to talk with you about right now. When it comes time for you to fly, what is your ideal arrival time at the airport, I mean? Because my husband and I cannot agree, just cannot agree on this subject. He is so laissez-faire. You know, just for example, say your flight departs at 3 o'clock, boarding starts at 2:30. He is happy to saunter into the airport at about 2 o'clock, right? Half an hour before boarding. Probably he'd be happy enough to rock up almost exactly at 2:30, which just freaks the living daylights out of me. I like to be at the airport much earlier, you know, ideally 2 hours before departure, probably my ideal window. So that you know, you're walking your way through security calmly and serenely. You can visit the tush. You can get an overpriced coffee if you like, all that kind of stuff. And then you're not rushed, are you? You're not stressing. You're not one of those people in a flap holding up the plane upon departure, right? I mean, I think that my way is the right way, quite clearly. My husband firmly disagrees. So I'm just curious to understand what the conventional wisdom is, and that's where you come in. Please bring your conventional wisdom to this discussion. Could you please call me on 1300 222 612? That's 1300 222 612, and tell me what you think is right. Like, how early should you get to the airport? Let's keep it domestic. Domestic flight. How early do you arrive at the airport to catch your domestic flight? 1300 222 612 is my phone number. That's 1300 222 612. Thank you in advance for your help in this matter.
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1: Pep rally time, bit of midweek motivation. Joining you this afternoon, your team captains, Carney Liddell, former Paralympian, disability and family violence advocate, and Julie Bullen, executive coach and C-suite psychic. Lovely to have you both with me this afternoon. Can I just ask, either of you watched any of Rafa's doco on Netflix, Julie?
4: I have watched a bit, but I'm a huge tennis fan, so I haven't watched it all, but I do know a hell of a lot about Rafa. I love him.
1: Okay.
4: I love him.
1: All right. What about you, Carney? Where do you stand on the Rafa subject?
5: Weirdly, no, I haven't yet. I've been watching a lot of Rivals. Have you watched Rivals?
1: Oh, no,
5: it's like 80s on steroids. Well,
1: that's awesome. I mean, look, guys, yeah,
5: speaking about airlines,
1: yeah.
5: The opening scene is, you know, you could smoke on the plane. They were also in the toilet on the plane doing things that we would definitely not be allowed to do these days. The good old 80s. If you want some fun, watch Rivals.
1: Awesome. I mean, look, guys,
5: Speaking about airlines,
1: yeah.
5: The opening scene is, you know, you could smoke on the plane. They were also in the toilet on the plane doing things that we would definitely not be allowed to do these days. The good old 80s. If you want some fun, watch Rivals.
1: Watch Rivals. All right. Well, I've only just discovered Gilmore Girls, so I'll get around to that next. Carney Liddell. Look, I'm really looking forward to hearing your thoughts on the funding announced by the federal government for Com Games, Olympic and Paralympic athletes. We'll get to that in a moment, but let's just stay with Rafa for a moment, because this series has received critical acclaim. Grand Slam history replaying on screen. You have Federer, who's all graceful and charismatic.

0: You have Djokovic, who's tenacious and cheeky. And then you've got poor old Rafa, who just seems to always be injured, almost hungry to suffer for his art or his sport. Here's just a taste of his psychology.
1: When you go on court every day and you don't complain when you play bad, when you have problems, when you have pains, you put the right attitude, the right face. You were not negative about all the issues that happened. If I am playing bad, if I have physical problems, you go on court every day with the passion to keep practicing.
0: Now, just to add a little more depth to this, as a child, Nadal won a tournament with a broken finger. His organs have been damaged by overuse of anti-inflammatories. And at the 2012 Australian Open, he beat Federer in the longest Grand Slam final in history, approaching 6 hours on the court with anaesthetic blocking all feeling in his left foot. Julie Bullen. No pain, no gain. I know that was Fonda's saying, but what do you think about this approach to performance? Does it make sense?
2: Well, it works, but it's. I don't think it's what it appears. I think, and part of that documentary, I haven't got into all of it, but I have followed his career.
0: Hmm.
2: And something that makes him really different is he was always in reality. He didn't complain, and he's touched on that then. But actually what he's describing is radical acceptance, and it's a really different approach to pushing through it.
0: Okay, what do you mean by radical acceptance?
2: Well, radical acceptance means this is my reality, what are my options? It doesn't mean I've got a sore foot, I can't play. Nobody else has got a sore foot. How come anybody else hasn't got a sore foot? It's really hard for me, I can't play. Radical acceptance means I accept that I've got a problem here. It's there. I'm going to perform with it. I'm going to play with it. I'm not going to put my racket down, but what are my options to play with this sore foot? And the Buddhists actually talk about this.
0: Oh, yeah?
2: It's very interesting. The Buddhists have an approach where they say pain is inevitable, but suffering is optional. And it is really about our mindset. We all have to live with pain, emotional, physical. It's always going to exist. It's how you look at it. And do you let it take over, or do you direct your energy to adapting to it, responding to it, and living with it and performing? And I love Rafa for this because I loved Federer. I love them all. But Federer didn't seem to have near as many injuries or problems, and obviously an incredible player. Rafa had so many injuries. It wasn't just foot. It was hip. It was wrist, abdominals. I mean, I didn't even know. I remember reading a list of things he had, and I thought, how is he even walking? But he accepted, and he also incorporated daily routines, which is another thing that goes hand in hand with radical acceptance. He had daily routines for training, for treatments, for diet, which then became an anchor that he relied on.
0: Hmm.
2: So when the pain was bad, he had an anchor of he'd put all the work in.
0: Hmm.
2: He knew he could have that confidence that he'd perform. So he, to me, is a legend, not because he pushed through it, but because he accepted it and constantly adapted to it.
0: Oh, wow. Julie, thank you. Carney Liddell, I am so curious to hear your reaction to this idea of radical acceptance, but also what seems to be embedded in Rafa's approach to sport and his psychology. As a competitive athlete yourself, Carney, what do you think?
3: Here's the thing about athletes, and it doesn't matter if you're an Olympian, a Paralympian, or Rafa, or Nadal. Everyone, or that's the same person, Bernard Tomic and Nick Kyrgios, for example, should probably watch this documentary by the sounds of it. But so, for example, it doesn't matter who you are, some people's bodies just aren't built. It's genetics, right? At the end of the day, we've all got different genetics, we've all got different bones, we all train differently, our childhoods are different, all of that sort of stuff. And I can guarantee you, I've been around Olympians like for example, Ian Thorpe was pretty much, I mean, I don't want to speak on his behalf, but he really didn't get injured a lot. And his lactic acid levels, for example, never went below 5. Now, my lactic acid levels over my career never went like, I literally couldn't possibly get it below 5, even if I like swam down for 2 kilometres. I was always really high. My pain threshold is very different. I have to be that way. I've had 30 plus operations. It's never about injury. It's never about all of those sort of things. Every single body is different and we don't know why. And it's interesting because some athletes thrive in that environment. I mean, I had a cortisone shot in both shoulders last week. I get them regularly. And whenever they put the the machine on me, the ultrasound machine. I can't wait for them to look at me really weirdly. Like, it's the face of absolute shock and horror when they put the ultrasound machine on my shoulders, and I sort of have to explain to them that I was a Paralympian and I pushed a wheelchair, you know, since I was 14 years of age, and I'm now 47. So I did things with my shoulders, swimming and pushing a wheelchair, which your body's not supposed to do, right? Plus, I've got a muscle disease. But and same thing, on the side of the pool deck, we used to shoot anesthetic and cortisone straight into our injuries on pool deck without ultrasound machines. We did a lot of things to get through competition. And some people really and truly just never have an injury. Like, I'll meet some people and I'll be so fascinated. I'm more fascinated by the ones that don't ever get injured. So I guess for him, that's his normal. And for some reason, his pain threat.

0: And also, I think even when I'm surrounded by certain people, like, everyone thinks that I have a disability and you get a muscle disease and this and I'm a single mom and all these things that think, that seem really hard to other people. Often people really are fascinated by me, but then I'll crumble under a really boring, able-bodied person's problem. So if I have to go in for a knee reconstruction or something tomorrow, I'm ready, mate. I know how to do that, like prepared. And my pain threshold is ridiculously high, which is actually not a great thing. But, yeah, look, it is fascinating. Okay. And I think it's different upbringings too, if you look at his upbringing compared to other people. But it's his body. His body didn't like it.
1: Well, can I go then from physical pain to emotional injury? On 612 ABC Brisbane, 91.7 ABC Gold Coast, I'm Kat Finnear with Paralympian Carney Liddell and corporate coach Julie Bullen. And we're talking about performance in the face of pain. Physical pain is one thing, and we saw that quite obviously through the Rafa story. And as you've described, Carney, so many athletes deal with this. But what about emotional pain? And I'm asking on the eve of Origin 2, we know that Queensland Maroons star Tino Faasua Malawi is going to represent his state after losing his father to cancer. The forward is going to take the field tonight. Captain Cameron Munster, by the way, says that his side is rallying around him. Just listen to this.
2: Oh, no, I've just let Tino be himself, you know. We've obviously gone through some tough times, myself and him, so I know exactly how he's feeling. When you lose your mentor or an idol or a role model of your family, especially your dad, does take a heavy toll on you, but I know Freddie will be very proud of the man he's become and the father he's become. I know we all talk about rugby league as accolades and stuff, but just know is that Freddie's probably put in Tino, and I'm sure he'll be a very proud dad up there tomorrow night, regardless of the result. But
1: Now, Cam Munster obviously has his own experience with loss and grief. Carney, what about emotional injury, emotional pain and performance? How do you work through something like that?
0: Look, again, I think that's usually what you don't see. Like, you know, I'll always bring it back to remember, I don't want to say lay down Sally, but I've just said it, lay down Sally, the rower that actually did lie down in the middle of that Olympic final with the rowing team back in 1996. I don't know if you remember that, or 2000. Yeah. And they lost the final. And obviously that was really obvious to us that mentally she had a breakdown in the middle of the race. But every single time you watch a swimming race, you don't know what's happening. I mean, Kate Campbell is your prime example of that. And I'm always careful speaking about Kate, but that 100-metre freestyle, she went into that as the favourite. She broke the world record every single time she swam up until the final. And same thing, she'd never been beaten in years. It was supposed to be her and Bronte's time, first and second, and I think she came sixth. And that was a mental thing. And there's been heaps of studies around this with mental strength. And it's interesting the results that came from the SAS or Army. And that is, if you have, like, for example, if someone's going through pain or any kind of, emotional anguish before a race, and it can be, means you don't sleep, you don't, you know, you have a panic attack, you don't know what's happening because obviously you look normal in the race, you're swimming because you're on autopilot, but your brain has completely gone. And it's incredible, the studies that have been done. If anyone, for example, they did SAS studies on putting your hand in freezing cold water, and if someone put a hand on your shoulder whilst you had your hand in freezing cold water, the studies showed that it was nearly double the amount of time you could keep your hand in that water.
1: Okay.
0: And I think with athletes, sometimes we forget. We do everything right. They're not injured. For example, she wasn't injured. Sally wasn't injured physically, but clearly, I think that's harder. Yeah. I think there's nothing worse than mentally having a breakdown in the middle of a race. I've been there, done that.
1: Yeah. Carney, Julie, I suppose that helping hand is something that's pertinent to performance outside of the pool or an athletic field.
3: Yeah, absolutely. And I mean, in the case of Tino, I mean, grief is a very different type of pain and arguably worse. Emotional and pain, grief is more psychological. I still take it back to probably similar to Rafa, and what he was displaying is that when we resist pain, and I'm not an athlete, but when we resist pain emotionally or physically, the resistance causes more suffering. It doesn't mean that if we accept it that it's going away, but working with it and making space for it, whether it's emotional emotional, whether it's physical, is kind of a coping strategy to push through. Under high performance, swimming a race, all those sort of things, I mean, this is a different thing, and that's usually anxiety.

0: coming into play, as opposed to pain, obviously. But anxiety can come from emotional pain.
1: Okay.
0: So, it's coming back to, as a coach, I would say to people, let's work around acceptance and flowing,
1: okay.
0: Which is hard.
1: Yeah.
0: It's hard, but it is about letting go a bit.
1: Yeah, and not doing it by yourself. Mm. Julie Bullen with you, corporate coach. I'm Kat Finney, and Carney Liddell with you, Paralympian. Look, Carney, just before we hit the news at 1 o'clock, really quickly, a multi-million-dollar package announced this morning by Sports Minister Annika Wills to assist athletes building towards the upcoming Com Games, Olympic and Paralympic Games. For the first time, this includes funding for Olympic and Paralympic athletes competing in curling, biathlon and ice racing. How significant is this funding announcement in your view, Carney?
2: Oh, look, it is, but I would like to see the fine print when it comes to Paralympians and how they're going to figure out who is upcoming in terms of Brisbane 2032 is a long way away. I can't believe we've still got Com Games actually as a thing. But yeah, look, the Paralympic team needs more than just funding. We need to find Paralympians. We're desperate to find severely disabled kids and teenagers right now. And I say severely, I mean because we're desperate to find those athletes that can fill those lower classes. So I'm not entirely sure what they mean by funding, but any kind of funding that will help us find and support athletes in remote, regional, rural towns with those severe disabilities in the next 6 years. Otherwise, we're probably looking at another really significantly bad Paralympic Games. Like I said, in Paris 2024, we came ninth. And the only way we can turn that around is to find kids and teenagers with that severe disability. So muscle diseases, spina bifida, cerebral palsy, if you're listening, please, please, please contact Queensland Academy of Sport or Sporting Wheelies.
1: Carney Liddell, great to have had your company and insight. Thank you so much. Julie Bullen, thank you very much for joining us as well on 612 ABC Brisbane, 91.7 ABC Gold Coast. My name is Kat Finney and it's time for the latest edition of the news. It's 1 o'clock.
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0: against Starr. Today, Justice Michael Lee imposed a penalty of $700,000 on Mr. Bekia and $400,000 for Paula Martin. Mr. Bekia has been disqualified from running companies for 6 years, while Ms. Martin has been disqualified for 7 years.
1: Shadow Treasurer Tim Wilson is under scrutiny over an undeclared investment in a carbon trading advisory company. Details from Jake Evans.
2: Tim Wilson and his partner Ryan Bolger's investment trust holds 15,000 shares in Gondwana Carbon, an advisory firm helping companies to develop emissions reduction projects and trade carbon credits off them. ASIC records show his family trust still holds those shares, though they have not been declared on the Shadow Treasurer's Register of Interests. A spokesperson for the MP said the trust had been declared and Mr. Wilson's register was in order, though the rules require shares to be declared even when held in a trust. The coalition has vowed to scrap the scheme which Gondwana Carbon uses to trade carbon credits.
1: Well, after a fortnight on the run, Mary, the missing Tasmanian devil, has been found by its Gold Coast wildlife carers. Emma Hannigan reports.
3: A team of wildlife keepers have been searching for the elusive marsupial after it leapt out of its enclosure at the Paradise Country Wildlife Park in Oxenford 2 weeks ago. The high-tech search involved trail cameras, thermal imagery drones and sniffer dogs. Mary was eventually found in bushland just 2 kilometres from the park in an unstable condition overnight. She's since been stabilised after receiving treatment at a specialist veterinary clinic. A park spokesperson says the Tasmanian devil is still undergoing diagnostic tests.
1: Queensland's weather, scattered showers today for eastern districts, tending widespread at times north of Cardwell. Some late showers for the far southwest, mostly fine elsewhere. Widespread showers, areas of rain and possible storms tomorrow for the southwest. Isolated showers for eastern regions. Brisbane 13 to 23, the Gold Coast 12 to 23, Ipswich 8 to 23 and the Sunshine Coast 13 to 22. Mostly fine about the southeast on Friday, a few showers for the weekend on Moreton Bay. East to southeasterly winds, 10 to 15 knots, seas below 1 metre. 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
5: 5 minutes past one. Are they seriously considering a toll on the Story Bridge? Or do you reckon this is a little bit of hot air designed to blow a bit of funding into the Brisbane City Council's coffers? More in a moment as you hear what was included in the council's budget papers. Plus, Bluey about to debut a brand new sound in support of something quite significant. You're going to hear what is happening to the Healer family and why. Meanwhile, hi to Dave at Salisbury, who says, Kat, I reckon we can see a few Bluey episodes emerging out of the saga of Mary, the missing Tasmanian devil. Of course, found, not exactly well, but she is in care at the moment and everyone's hoping that Mary, the missing marsupial, will make a speedy recovery. Dave, I agree. We'll probably see a Mary Bluey episode at some point. The other thing I want to talk to you about is the airport. The Brisbane Airport is going to expand in a major way over the next few years. The third terminal is in the works. Cool. The airport reckons it's going to manage all that extra traffic in a balanced way, that there are plans to mitigate any increase to the amount of airport-related noise you might have to endure. You can read more about what's planned through the ABC News website. But the other big issue around the airport is the issue of arriving on time for your flight's departure. It seems everyone's got a different version of what on time for your flight's departure might be. For example, I like to arrive at least 2 hours before my plane takes off. My husband would happily turn up just as boarding is beginning. I think we need to come to an agreement of what most of us believe is an appropriate arrival time. Like, what is the consensus here? Heath, you're at Narang. Hello.
6: Correct. How are you going, Kat?
5: Good, thank you. When do you arrive for your flight?
6: Well, up until our last trip, I'd always arrive 10 minutes before boarding, straight in, carry on luggage. No need to be there an hour and a half early, paying for overpriced drinks and whatnot.
5: Are you actually my husband calling Heath? Hello.
6: My wife has a different approach. Uh-huh. We flew to Melbourne. We ended up, when we flew home, we were there with two and a half hours ahead of schedule. And I'm in no great rush, ever really in my life. And so we were there with plenty of time, relaxing in the lounge, having a beer and watching the planes go in and out. And we missed our plane by about 5 minutes.
5: What? How did you do that?
6: Because I was in no rush. And wanted to watch some planes come and go. And I said, we've got plenty of time. They haven't even called boarding. And then we dawdled on down. She wanted to go to the tour, as you call it. And, yeah, we got there and the gates were closed.
5: Plane had gone and you'd missed your flight.
6: So now I let my wife decide how early we get there and I take her lead.
5: Okay. That's probably a smart move on your part, Heath, let's be honest. Thank you. Heath's at Narang. Okay, so he's happy to arrive in the nick of time. His wife, like me, prefers to arrive with plenty of time. How about you? 1300 222 612. What is the consensus? I'll take the view of 612 ABC Brisbane and Gold Coast listeners on this matter, please. 1300 222 612. Suzanne, you say Kat, 1 hour minimum arrival for domestic. That's the recommendation from the airlines. Wouldn't do anything less for reasons like traffic, parking, queues, etc. In my 20s, I had a girlfriend miss her international flight for the big OE. She insisted on dropping a parcel off to be shipped from the cargo area, which is at a different part of the airport, then stood in a very long queue. I said, go to the front, push in. She didn't. She missed the flight because they'd closed for accepting luggage. Cost her a lot for a new flight. Cheers, Suzanne at Deegan. Thank you, Suzanne. Kim on the Sunshine Coast agrees with me, 2 hours before flight departure is the right time to arrive. How about you? What is your timing for departure? 1300 222 612 is the phone number. My name is Kat Finney on 612 ABC Brisbane and 91.7 ABC Gold Coast. I got Tears for Fears for you now. City Council budget, and then what happened to your local butcher? That's next.

0: Tears for Fears, Everybody Wants to Rule the World. You're on 612 ABC Brisbane, 91.7 ABC Gold Coast. My name is Kat Finney, and in a moment you'll hear from 612 ABC Brisbane station journalist Kenji Sato, who was covering the Brisbane City Council's big reveal this morning, the reveal of their budget documents. What does the Lord Mayor of Brisbane, Adrian Schrinner, intend to do with your rates? Well, I'll tell you, they're going up. But what are the big picture items of the budget? Where's the vision? What will change in your local area? You'll have more with Kenji in a moment. Then you're going to hear a little bit more about local butchers. Is the future looking bright for young butchers starting out today? And a little later on, some of the key moments in the National Press Club address that Senator Pauline Hanson is giving at the moment. Her first address to the National Press Club in a political career that spans many decades. So what has Senator Hanson had to say? Stay with me to find out.
1: This is Kat Feeney. 612 ABC Brisbane and Queensland.
0: But the largest local government in the country has slimmed down its budget. The Brisbane City Council say their budget's a sensible response to a tumultuous global climate with less cash to splash. Who's been accounted for and who's left high and dry? Fresh out of budget lockup, 612 ABC Brisbane station reporter Kenji Sato with his first impressions. Kenj, what are they?
2: Well, Kat, so we had announced today that we're going to see average rate rises of about 3.97%, or as the Brisbane City Council has taken to calling it, just 3.97%. They warned it could have been a whole lot higher given what it's describing as the pain experienced by councils all across the country. They were quick to blame the state and federal government for what they're describing as cost shifting, not picking up the tabs for local government, as well as some of the natural disasters that have been hitting Brisbane in particular, Cyclone Alfred, COVID-19. We'd seen a lot of these talks in the weeks leading up to the budget, a kind of apologetic kind of tone that had been struck in the weeks leading up to that. The 3.9% rate hike is below inflation, which is it's the highest rate hike we've seen in the last 4 years, but it is below the 4.6% inflation that Brisbane is currently experiencing, which is why this is being described as a, quote, just 3.97%.
0: Okay, what about debt, Kenji?
2: So Brisbane is currently paying down its debt for the first time since 2017, so almost 11 years at this point. But it really comes at the cost of a really austerity budget. So normally around this time is when we would see those big, new, exciting announcements. Last year, Brisbane was getting green bins, but this year there were no major infrastructure projects, no big budget sweeteners that were announced. It's something that a lot of other councils as well have been seeing in their budget reveals as well. A tightening of the belts and, in some cases with other councils, extensive rate pain above that inflation rate that we've been experiencing, but not here in Brisbane.
0: Okay, Kenji, the Story Bridge restoration's been a bit of a thorn in the side of successive governments, and I will say council at local level as well as other levels of government as well. The Brisbane City Council has come up with a price tag. How are they intending to pay for the restoration, and is a toll seriously being considered?
2: Yes, the toll is that boogeyman that has been floating around Brisbane City Council's head for some years now, after an independent report said that it might be necessary if the state and federal government didn't stump up the cash. So today they ruled out a toll on the Story Bridge.
0: Definitively gone. Dead and buried issue.
2: Yes. Yes, according to Brisbane City Council. But it's not really 100% up to them at the end of the day. Oh, so they gave an update today saying that in order to repair the bridge in time for the Olympics, it would cost an eye-watering $1.35 billion. And the cost for actually renewing the bridge itself over the long term, over the 20-year time span, would be $3.6 billion. So this is an issue that has been burning a hole in Brisbane ratepayers' pockets for many, many years. Council have set aside $135 million up until the Olympics. Sounds like a lot of money, but it's one-tenth of what is needed to get it up to scratch. So they're putting the hat out to the state and federal government. They want the federal government to fund 80% of it. They want the state government to fund 10% of it. And they say that they're willing and able to fund 10% of it. I asked the Lord Mayor, Adrian Schrinner, what happens if the state and federal government doesn't stump up that 90% of the cash? He refused to entertain that idea. He said that they would fund the 90%.
3: They will put in funding. I am very confident of that. I'm very confident that the state and federal government will come to the table. What we're asking for is not unreasonable. It's also important to remember that the Story Bridge was not built by Brisbane City Council. It was built by the Queensland government. It was transferred to the council later on. But the reason that was done back then still stands today. This is a project that is beyond the budget of Brisbane City Council to manage when it comes to investment. And so the maintenance has been done well, and we've continued to invest in that. We've invested $120 million over the last 20 years, including almost $90 million just in the time that I've been the Lord Mayor. So we've invested the money. It's going well. It's holding up well. But to get it to the next 100 years, we'll need other levels of government to step up, just like they did when the bridge was first built.
0: That is the Lord Mayor of Brisbane, Councillor Adrian Schrinner, speaking with Kenji Sato, 612 ABC Brisbane reporter, who joins you now. I'm Kat Feeney, and we've been talking about the Brisbane City Council's budget, which has been announced today. As you said, Kenji, lots of belt tightening going on. No major, you know, spends announced. What about any cost of living sweeteners for ratepayers?
2: Well, one of the cost of living sweeteners, they've announced that they're going to be putting aside $5.6 million for wellness and mindfulness classes. Oh. You sometimes see a couple just around South Bank, people contorting themselves and twisting and being mindful of their minds. So that's a project that will be expanded. They've also announced that they're going to be chipping in another $750,000 to Emmanuel City Mission. They're a homeless charity that is now opening up at the night time. So this is another cost of living sweetener that's designed to give more homeless people that live, particularly around that Musgrave Park area, a place to go at night. So those are two of the fairly minor kind of announcements. None of the really big, exciting ones that we've seen in years past. But again, it's in the middle of a climate when the Middle East war is raging on and the costs of...
0: Well, hang on. Apparently we've had a peace deal.
2: Apparently, yes. I think that we're not calling it a peace deal. I think we're calling it a ceasefire. I think everyone is
0: waiting and
2: skeptical,
0: seeing.
2: Waiting and seeing.
0: What will happen next? Well, thank you very much for your report, Kenji Sato. You can expect more from Kenji and more detail about the Brisbane City Council's budget across your afternoon. You're on 612 ABC Brisbane, 91.7 ABC Gold Coast, and my name is Kat Feeney. Just ahead, the story of a butcher who is hanging up the apron for the last time after more than 50 years on the tools. Is it a sign of the times or simply one man's retirement story? That is ahead after this from Jennifer Page. This is Crush. It's 20 minutes past one. You're on 612 ABC Brisbane and Gold Coast.

0: That is Crush from Jennifer Page. I'm Kat Finney. You're on 612 ABC Brisbane, 91.7 ABC Gold Coast. We were talking with station reporter Kenji Sato about the Brisbane City Council budget and their quest to find a lot of money to pay for repairs to the Story Bridge. They don't want a toll. It might not be up to them. Something will need to be done because the council can't afford all of the repair work. They're hoping that the majority of the funding will come from the state and federal government. But if not, would you pay a toll to travel over that bridge? Well, Philippa, you say, yes, I would. I'd rather pay a toll than not have the bridge or having it in poor condition. Philippa, thank you. How about you? Do you think you would find it fair to pay a toll to travel across the Story Bridge? You can text on 0467 922 612. 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
0: Well, first it was Purcell Meats, a butchery empire that once had nearly two dozen locations across the city in the 50s and the 60s and the 70s. It went into liquidation last month. And now, after 50 years of serving meat and apparently the best sausages in Australia, possibly the world, Paul Lawless is closing Annerley Meats. And as he told Cathy Schnitzeling on 612 ABC Brisbane this morning, he was the last man standing in the entire Annerley area.
2: Well, I've seen, when I came to Annerley first, there was probably about five or six butcher shops here. I'm the only one left.
3: And after you, there'll be none?
2: There'll be none, unfortunately.
3: It's a sad day.
2: I've got to make a stand and do what's best for myself. I've reached a milestone in my age. I'll be 80 next 2 weeks' time.
3: I'm sorry, you'll be 80 in 2 weeks' time and you're still working the butcher shop?
2: Yes, that's right. I've been working in the butcher shop now in Annerley for 50 years. And I spent 10 years in Sydney before that, so that's 60 years.
3: As a butcher?
2: As a butcher.
3: You've obviously loved it.
2: Yes, that was my life.
3: What are you going to miss the most?
2: Oh, I'll probably miss the company, but we'll take each day as it comes.
3: There must be chores around the shop, though, that you'd be very happy to see the last of, perform for the last time.
2: More than likely, yes. Yeah. That's true.
3: Cleaning down being one of them?
2: Yes, that's one. You come in sometimes on Sunday morning and do a bit of a clean-up.
3: On a Sunday morning?
2: Yes, Sunday mornings. I'd probably come in every Sunday morning for a little while and do a bit of tidying up and whatever has got to be done.
3: What are you going to do when you close the butcher shop? What are you going to do next?
2: Oh, well, I've got my one son at home with me and we've got a few old cars and we'll maybe do a little bit of travelling as well.
0: And that is Paul Lawless of Annerley Meats about to begin a new chapter in his life after he shuts up shop this weekend for the last time. But as for the broader story of the local butcher shop, well, that's a different matter altogether. Have you still got a local butcher at your local shops? Or do you buy most of your meat from your local supermarket? If you do visit your butcher on purpose, what is it that keeps you going back? Love to hear your story. 1300 222 612. You can text to on 0467 922 612. And if you'd like to hear the full interview with Paul Lawless of Annerley Meats, you can catch up through ABC Listen. Just look for the morning's program on ABC Brisbane. And while you're there, why not favourite this program? My name is Kat Finney and you are listening to Queensland Afternoons on air online via ABC Listen. And don't forget, you can tune in through channel 25 of your TV. Just ahead, a look at the teams going head-to-head at the MCG in State of Origin 2 tonight.
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0: G'day, lovely to have you along this afternoon, Wednesday afternoon, 1:30, Origin Day, or not. I don't know. Are you tuning in to Origin? Are you excited about the game, or are you tuned out for the whole thing? You could not be bothered. I'm always interested to know how Origin mad people really are. Isolated scattered showers in eastern districts tending widespread at times north of Cardwell today. A few isolated showers this afternoon in the far southwest. Mostly sunny elsewhere, scattered high cloud above southern Queensland skies. And maximum temperatures are above average, except for the far north, where they're tending well above average. And in the southwest too. Just ahead, a career spanning decades, and today marked the first time that Queensland Senator Pauline Hanson addressed the National Press Club. What took her so long? And what did she have to say today? Stay with me for more. And...
8: ready for this?
9: Oh, yeah, come on, Maroons.
10: Wait, what colour is our team again?
9: Maroon!
10: Maroon?
11: Yeah, it's like purple.
0: It's one of the biggest shows on the planet. And given its Brisbane origin, no wonder State of Origin is part of Bluey's DNA. But have you heard that Bluey's about to get a big shake-up just in time for a major Australian cultural and political event? You're going to hear how the Healer family will shortly sound a little different. Stay with me for that story. But right now, I think we're going to have a little bit of sweet, sweet love. This is Russell Morris. You're on 612 ABC Brisbane. And Queensland, my name's Kat Feeney. Hello. Happy Wednesday.

0: Russell Morris, Sweet Sweet Love. You're hearing it on 612 ABC Brisbane and ABC Queensland. My name is Kat Feeney, and in a moment, some of the big news stories of the day, including the address to the National Press Club from Senator Pauline Hanson, Queensland Senator Pauline Hanson. It was an address that was interrupted by a protest, and the drama did not end there. You'll hear more of what happened and what the senator had to say in a moment. Then a look at sport.
1: We all know what he's capable of. We all saw that in 2023. Like, he was probably the most influential player in that series. And now, what a luxury for us to have a guy like Kalyn Ponga that can wear the number one jersey, and have a guy like Rhys Walsh sitting there waiting for an opportunity.
0: Yeah, that's Queensland coach Billy Slater saying it's a luxury to have Walsh on the bench. For Origin Game 2 tonight, of course, New South Wales hold a 1-0 series lead. Can they get the job done at the MCG? And how about the soccer? Yet another stunning day of World

0: Cup play. You'll have more in sport with Jess shortly. Stay with me.
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0: And it's 20 minutes to two. Here's a sense of what's happening on the news front this afternoon. Beginning with the fact that Australia is expected to see a greater risk of heat, of dry conditions and bushfires in the months ahead. This is after the Weather Bureau officially declares an El Niño. The climate patterns often linked to extreme temperatures, droughts and bushfires. Climate scientist at the University of Melbourne, Dr. Kimberly Reid, says while that is bad news for fire authorities, there could be an upside for winter sports enthusiasts.
4: Snowboarders, it's not all bad news. If the temperatures are cold enough in the mountains, they can still make snow artificially. And that reduction in rain means that it won't get washed away as much.
0: It is somewhat ironic that El Niño coincides with what is fast becoming a wet month across much of the country. This week alone, a major northwest cloud band's dropping rain over the southern two-thirds of the nation, adding to multiple previous soakings since early May. For deeper coverage, head to ABC News Online. Meanwhile, the corporate regulators launched a criminal investigation into a failed Queensland luxury caravan company amid fresh allegations the former director illegally paid dividends to shareholders. Zone RV collapsed in December, owing $42 million to creditors before the Sunshine Coast business was wound up in January. And after sustained public pressure, ASIC's now opened a formal probe into the company's affairs. And the animated award-winning cartoon series Bluey will be available for the first time in an Indigenous language in Australia. Five episodes, The Creek, The Beach, Sleepy Time, Grandad and Rug Island have been dubbed by Northeast Arnhem Land residents into the Yolongu Mata language. The episodes have been chosen because of their connections to family and country, aligning with the community's worldview. They'll be available on ABC iView for NAIDOC Week in early July and will also feature at the Garma Festival in August, held each year in Gulkula. And to the other big news story of the day, and that is, of course, the fact that One Nation leader Pauline Hanson has given a speech at the National Press Club. It was dramatically interrupted by a banner that mechanically unfurled behind her. Mrs. Hanson was addressing the nation's federal political reporters for the first time in her 30-year political career, and she began by refusing to acknowledge traditional owners, but pointedly acknowledged all other Australians, including migrants and veterans. The One Nation leader said Australia should be a monocultural society, described radical Islamic preachers as a social cancer, and climate change as a hoax. But when she began talking about the cost of living, a large banner unfurled behind her with the words, "I opposed a pay rise for workers while I took a $100,000 pay rise for myself." This is a reference to the Senator's opposition to the recent pay rise for minimum wage workers. Listen here, you can hear the sound of the banner unfurling before the manager of the press club cut Senator Hanson's microphone briefly.
5: Now let's talk about the cost of living. The Salvation Army's latest Red Shield report released in May this year is not easy to read. It reveals the plight of increasing numbers of low-income Australians who now need help just to get by. Thousands of Australians are seeking this help every day. Organisations like the Salvos are so overwhelmed with demand they're having to turn people away. Of the 4,400 people surveyed, 19% said they'd eaten food from a rubbish bin in the past 12 months.

expired or spoiled food. 91% said they had skipped meals and 32% said they do so on a daily basis.

0: 85% said they survived on only one meal a day. 35% said they survived on only one meal a day. And 67% said they watered down food and drinks to make them last longer. 35% of parents said their children had gone to school hungry.
1: Always continue, please, Senator.
0: Thank you very much.
1: We're not doing stunts, all right?
0: I think this is very important what I've just said, and I want you, the people here, and the people watching this. 35% of parents said their children had gone to school hungry.
2: And that was Senator Pauline Hanson, Queensland Senator Pauline Hanson, making her first address to the National Press Club, an address that was dramatically interrupted, as you heard there, by a banner that mechanically unfurled behind her, bearing the words, "I opposed a pay rise for workers while I took a $100,000 pay rise for myself." This was just as Senator Hanson was addressing cost of living issues being experienced by Australians. The chief executive of the NPC, the National Press Club, Maurice Riley, tore down the banner, stating, "No more stunts." You might have just caught that in the recording that I played for you, as you also heard Senator Hanson ignored the commotion and continued with her speech. You'll hear more of what Senator Hanson had to say across your afternoon. My name is Kat Feeney and you're on 612 ABC Brisbane and ABC Queensland. If you'd like to share your thoughts about what you have heard from Senator Hanson today, you're welcome to. You can telephone on 1300 222 612, or you can text on 0467 922 612. In a moment, though, we're going to take a look at what's happening in the World Cup, another stunning day of play, and a bit of a scene set for Origin Game 2 tonight. Stand by.
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2: Well, the New South Wales Blues have the chance to clinch the men's State of Origin series when they take on the Queensland Maroons in Game 2 in Melbourne tonight. Will that happen? What will happen? Jess Stewart with ABC Sport, do you know?
5: Oh, gosh.
2: What will happen? What do you think will happen?
5: I know what I want to happen.
2: What do you want to
5: happen? It's purely because I'm, you know, not just the Queenslander in me, but I want to be covering our great decider, what hopefully will be a great decider in Game 3 at Lang Park.
2: Yes.
5: Because I don't know how I could bear doing a dead rubber. So please, for
2: not
5: my
2: after,
5: sake...
2: Can not you, after the women's competition. Come on!
5: Can you win, Queensland, so we can have a super spectacle there in a couple of weeks' time? But, yeah, the challenge is big for the Queenslanders because this venue that we're playing at tonight, the Mardi MCG, of course, the Coliseum version of this great, you know, venue in Australia.
2: The best stadium in Australia. I'll say it.
5: You know, the Maroons don't win there. They just don't. I think there's been like six Origin matches played there before, and I think we've won one of like six attempts. I was there a couple of years ago when we played that game, and we'd won the first match of the series, and we got absolutely hammered down there. So, big match. But Billy is from, you know, you could say Billy is kind of like parochially from...
2: We played for the Storm for all those years.
5: You know, Victoria,
2: his,
5: like
2: his town,
5: there,
2: sort of. Yeah.
5: So he knows the local ins and outs.
2: You can speak Melbourneese. Yeah, right. I'm curious to know whether you're tuning in or tuning out of State of Origin, by the way, if you're listening. I'm Kat Venny with Jess Stewart from ABC Sport. Are you tuning in or tuning out of Origin? Text me, tune in or tune out. 0467 922 612. I'm just curious. I'm always curious, Jess. Last time we had Origin, I was wanting to find out how many Blues listeners were listening.
5: Yes.
2: More than I imagined.
5: Yes.
2: Actually.
5: Yes.
2: So how many Origin fans are listening compared to people who are not fans of Origin? Text now if you're tuning in or tuning out of State of Origin, 0467 922 612. David Mossman, by the way, says, "No, I will not be tuning in to State of Origin tonight. I'll be listening to our Aussie women cricketers play their second match in the T20 World Cup in England."
5: Yes.
2: On your day.
5: There's so much sport at the moment.
2: Will a lot of people tune in tonight? I mean, first of all, how many people are going to be at the game? About 80,000?

0: thousand is the capacity.
1: Yeah, it'll be over, it's 100,000 capacity, okay. But normally they get somewhere between that 80, 90 for a Origin there. It's never quite full, but the Melbourne fans do turn out for these neutral games.
0: And are they going to be mostly, you know, people who've travelled to the MCG, do you think, or will there be a lot of locals going?
1: I think it'll be a mix. I think maybe like, you know, they'll say maybe a third of travellers, but then you'll have like 2/3 would be people that are former Queenslanders that now live in Victoria, or former, you know, New South Wales people that live in Victoria. So, or people that just love sport, because that's what Melbourne people do. They just go to everything because they all love sport. So, yeah, it'll be, I think traditionally Queensland does have a little bit more vantage in a place like Melbourne in terms of crowd support. Normally. Okay. I don't know why. Maybe because of Billy.
0: All right. What else do we need to know about the game for anyone who is desperately interested? They'll already know what they need to know. If you're just sort of in a position where you're tuning in because you're, I don't know, hanging out with fam at home and you want to sound somewhat informed, Jess, what might you shout out from time to time to sound like you know what you're talking about?
1: Well, if you didn't watch game one, there was lots of controversy in game one. So this one, it'll be interesting to see if there's not as much controversy. You'd hope we had a send-off in game one. So
0: game one was a game of two games. Yeah, I went to sleep at half-time and thought we were guaranteed Queensland a victory. Yes. And I woke up in the morning to a rude realisation that New South Wales had done the job.
1: Both teams have changes. A lot of them come through injury. But the big one, obviously, at Queensland's Reece Walsh is in that extended bench. So whether we see him tonight or not remains to be kind of seen on how this match unfolds. Effectively, if you're not an Origin person, Queensland must win tonight to keep the series alive.
0: And look, just a brief mention of the fact that there's a very personal story that we'll be seeing on the field tonight, and that, of course, is the story of Tino Fa'asua Malawi, who lost his dear dad not that long ago, a couple of days ago, really, and will be taking the field. And the team is really rallying around them. We heard from Cam Munster, who obviously understands this position better than many, talking about the way that the team will pull together tonight around Tino.
1: Yeah, and that's the one thing about Queensland is they, when they, like, you know, have an emotionally big situation like that, as you do, they always seem to, it lifts them. It doesn't make them take a backward step. It makes them want to play even harder. So they will, and Tino, no doubt, will be great for the Queenslanders. He's a very proud Maroons player. So I think, we'll see the best of him tonight.
0: Okay, Jess Stewart from ABC Sport with you. I'm Kat Feeney. The NRL State of Origin Game 2 will be live and ad-free from 7:05 on 612 ABC Brisbane and Queensland tonight. Every game of the 26th NRL and AFL seasons, by the way, live and ad-free on ABC Listen. And not the only kind of sport that we cover here at the ABC, Jess, the World Cup. Many regard as the most important sporting event on the planet. And we've just had another stunning day of play. Argentina, one of the favourite teams in the competition, took on Algeria and won.
1: Yeah.
0: Unlike the surprise for Spain the other day with Cape Verde, Jess. What else have we seen at the World Cup today? What else is interesting?
1: Well, the big one out of that game is that Lionel Messi got a hat trick.
0: Oh, yeah.
1: And one of them was a super strike too. So I think it's the first time he's ever scored a hat trick, which is crazy to think at a World Cup, but just shows he's not getting, like, you know, taking a backward step despite getting older. Mm-hmm. We've seen, I'm trying to think of the other roles.
0: Was it France
1: Iraq
0: as well?
1: Against Norway. So that was a big match, 4-1. That's obviously got Graham Arnold, Australian coach at the helm of that team. Mm-hmm. What else? What other match did we
0: have? France kicked off.
1: Mbappe, he scored probably the goal of the tournament so far overnight. So that was amazing. Like a massive super strike from about 30, 40 metres out.
0: Yep.
1: I think there's another match coming at 2.
0: Austria and Jordan.
1: Yeah.
0: Jordan making their debut.
1: And then England up tomorrow, which is always the one that you want to watch closely because
0: we'll have a sense of it. Okay, all right. Jess Stewart, briefly, some funding announced this morning by the Federal Sports Minister, Annika Wells, about $51 million total.
1: It's actually $513 million.
0: Oh, really?
1: Yeah, half a billion.
0: Okay, tell me more.
1: Half a billion. $50 million of that is to go towards like a simple thing as like training costs for athletes, but the $500 million is a 2-year funding cycle for high performance elite athletes that are going, you know, to Olympic sports, etc. And it's really imperative right now because they are explaining how it has never been tougher for them to do what they love. And we're talking athletes that aren't Sydney Roosters players or, you know, earning $1 million salaries every year. These are people that are often having to fund a lot of their own adventures as they try and chase the opportunity to wear the green and gold. So really, good funding announcement. It's gone up from, I think, about $480 million in the last cycle to $513 million this cycle.
0: Okay. So pretty impressive stuff. For the first time, funding for Olympic and Paralympians competing in things like curling, biathlon and ice racing. That's kind of what you're talking about. Those niche sports, perhaps, in comparison to something like swimming or athletics, which...
1: Well, swimming and athletics is included, but this time they're adding those kinds of programs as well. Okay. So I think it's about 60-something sports that will be funded through this.
0: All right. Jess Stewart from ABC Sport, thank you very much.

It's about 7 minutes to two. You'll have news at 2 o'clock. Oh, it's a Wednesday afternoon. I've forgotten to ask you what you're looking at while listening. Sorry about that, loyal listeners. A couple of you already sent through photos. Thank you very much. Look, I'm going to play you a little bit of Lulu in a moment. Actually, you know what? I don't want to play Lulu just yet. I'd rather play for you a bit of M People. But in the meantime, could you please take a photo of what you're looking at while listening and send it in? I ask you this question every Wednesday afternoon. I've been doing it for years now. It's a picture postcard project. Helps me get a sense of what's happening in the state and helps you express a little bit of your life. I'll share a selection of your photographs through social media. You can find me on Facebook and Instagram, but the Wednesday picture project is playing out on Twitter, now X. That's the easiest platform to share photos through, so far as I can figure out. So that's where you'll need to be if you want to see what your fellow listeners are looking at while we're all hanging out together. So what are you looking at while listening? Text now on 0467 922 612. That's 0467 922 612. What are you looking at while listening? I'm wondering how many setups for Origin Game 2 will be captured in photographs today. Many of you are tuning in for the game, but a significant number of you are tuning out. Heidi Carey at Bald Hills, you say, Kat, I'm in a Maroons jumper today. I'm a Maroons supporter, born in South Australia. My Maroons jumper is the Bluey edition. Carey, thank you. Hello to Anonymous. You are tuning out, and you're not the only Anonymous tuning out of Game 2 State of Origin. Thank you. Keep your texts coming. 0467 922 612. More of what Senator Pauline Hanson had to say at her National Press Club address to come, but right now this is M People. I'm Kat Feeney. You're on 612 ABC Brisbane and ABC Queensland.

0: And that is M People moving on up. You're on 612 ABC Brisbane and ABC Queensland. My name is Kat Finney. After the 2 o'clock edition of the news, look at sexuality today and masculinity, femininity. How does that play into a teenager's understanding of their own sexuality? That story after the 2 o'clock news, in which you're going to hear a little bit more about the address just given to the National Press Club of Australia by One Nation leader, Queensland Senator Pauline Hanson. She used her address to take aim at multiculturalism in Australia, saying the federal government's immigration policy had put the country in a state of crisis.
1: At the centre of this crisis is the utterly flawed policy of multiculturalism. We cannot be a multicultural society. We are a multiracial society, but we must be monocultural. Australians must live under the one cultural umbrella.
0: Hello to Gwen. You say Pauline Hanson blames all things on immigration, housing shortages, economic woes. The only policy I've heard is about reducing immigration, which reflects a lack of understanding of the positive economic impact immigration has. Hanson, like Trump and many other right-wing proponents, would like to return to the 50s, a world where married women could not work, divorce was traumatic, abortion was not legal, etc. That is not a world I want to live in. Gwen, thank you very much. You can continue to have your say on 046 7922612. My name's Kat Feeney and it's time for the news at 2 o'clock.

0: back, saying the warship was concerned about a possible collision with the yacht. Initially, it tried to contact the other vessel, but when that failed, the warship fired warning shots near, but not at, the yacht. There were concerns the incident was more sinister, given rising tensions between Russia and the UK, but the Ministry of Defence says this was an isolated incident.
1: Well, a Tasmanian devil that escaped from a Gold Coast wildlife park has been found a little worse for wear. Mary broke out of Paradise Country more than a fortnight ago, sparking a major search. Staff located her last night in bushland about 2 kilometres away. Mary needed urgent medical treatment and was rushed to a specialist veterinary hospital. She's now in a stable condition and will undergo further tests. The federal government has pledged more than $500 million in funding to help Australian athletes ahead of the Brisbane Olympics and Paralympics. It includes almost $43 million over 2 years to assist with cost of living expenses. There'll also be support for women leaders in sport and a grant to Paralympics Australia to help with costs ahead of the LA 2028 Games. Sport Minister Annika Wells says it's vital.
2: With all the budget constraints, we've put it at $513 million for the next 2 years to try and give them everything we can to make sure that we're successful in Glasgow in a month, in LA 2028, in the French Alps in 2030, and of course, here in Brisbane 2032.
1: To the weather for Queensland, widespread showers, areas of rain and possible storms tomorrow in the southwest, isolated showers for eastern regions. Brisbane, 13 to 23 degrees, mainly fine in the southeast on Friday, a few showers expected for Saturday and Sunday. ABC News.
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5: 5 minutes past two. When you were young and wide-eyed, innocent in the ways of the world, was there an adult figure who sat you down one day and gave you a talk? You know, a talk about the stuff. You know, the stuff. You know, like the birds and the bees and, you know, how it all works and stuff like that. That stuff, right? That kind of talk. Did you get a talk like that as a kid and did it make a big difference to you? Well, I'm talking with you about sex today because if you've been listening to the program this week, you'll be well aware by now that Australian teenagers are having a bit of a tricky time. According to the 8th Australian Survey of Secondary Students and Sexual Health, which came out the end of last month, there are some pretty urgent gaps in consent education, in support services. Teens need help seeking healthier pathways. This is a study conducted by the Australian Research Centre for Sex, Health and Society at La Trobe University. It draws on responses from thousands of teenagers aged between 14 and 18. And it's found that half of those surveyed were sexually active, that the mean age at which they became sexually active was 15 years. And in good news, of those who were sexually active, most described their most recent sexual experience as enjoyable and safe. However, around 40% also reported experiencing mixed feelings, including stress and guilt. And then there was the statistic around the level of fear those in relationships reported. 37% felt frightened of someone that they were in a relationship with at some point. 44% had experienced verbal abuse within a relationship. Young women were more likely than young men to report having experienced violence, harassment, or fear. And other dimensions of this study reveal that kids aren't using condoms as much as they were, that sexual diseases are trending up. So clearly, there are a couple of gaps. So back to that talk that you got. Did that talk include ideas about masculinity or femininity? What you were supposed to do or not do because of your gender? What did it mean to be a man or

be a woman in your day? And did those expectations come to bear heavily on your shoulders when you were exploring your sexuality? Well, you'll be hearing from someone shortly who has spent a great deal of his life thinking about sexuality. He's a country boy. He's a weightlifter. He's an award-winning author. And he presents pretty uncompromising visions of young queer men finding their way in Australia's masculine environment. So I'd like to hear from you this afternoon on 1300 222 612. That's 1300 222 612. Did someone ever give you a talk about what it meant to be a real man or a real woman? Who gave you that talk, and what was the message imparted? 1300 222 612 is my phone number. It's 1300 222 612. On 612 ABC Brisbane and Queensland, I'm Kat Finney and this is Eurogliders. Heaven must be there. 10 minutes past two. Happy Wednesday afternoon.

Eurogliders, heaven must be there on 612 ABC Brisbane and Queensland. Kat Feeney with you, and every Wednesday I ask you to send through a photograph of what you're looking at while listening. Send through a picture of your view and I'll share it. I'll share a selection of your photos through social media. 0467 922 612. That's the text number for your pictures of what you're looking at.

0: 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Help me paint a picture of this afternoon in Queensland. I tell you what I'm looking at while spending my time with you. I'm looking at the text line that's thick with messages from Maroons supporters tuning into Game 2 State of Origin tonight. Hi, Kat, writes Kim at Budrum. In opposition to the number of you tuning in, Kim at Budrum will be tuning out. I am tired of seeing and hearing about men's sport across all sport. Rugby league, it dominates, it saturates every media type. I only watch the women's game. As a former rugby league player, I enjoy seeing their success. Kim at Budrum, thank you very much. Hi to Ray at Cambuya. You say, I love living in Queensland. My wife is a Queenslander, but I bleed blue. And I hope my neighbours don't complain about getting robbed again tonight, starting to sound like a broken record. Ray, thank you. Ray, what are you looking at while listening? 0467 922 612 is the text line. Share your pictures through text. Just ahead, you'll meet the man whose books do a deep dive into sexuality and masculinity, challenging stereotypes that pin down gay and bisexual men. That story ahead. 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
0: Also this afternoon, other key moments from the first address given by One Nation Party leader Pauline Hanson to the National Press Club. The Queensland Senator spoke a little earlier this afternoon, and you'll hear a little bit more about what she had to say. Of course, I mentioned music. Every afternoon, I ask you to help me select the last song of the show. I've got two songs vying for your support today in the sing-along song contest. This is your first option. I got my mind.

This is a song that was written and composed originally in 1962 by Rudy Clarke. It was recorded by James Ray. The first time George Harrison heard the song was whilst he was visiting his sister in Benton, Illinois in the USA in 1963. This was 5 months before the Beatles first appeared on The Ed Sullivan Show. Anyway, it wasn't until 1987 when he began recording the song at his home studio. How nice. Jeff Lynne producing and playing bass and keyboards. And the song came out in October of the same year. This is a good song. It was a hit. In fact, of his 3 number one singles in the United States, this was the only one that he didn't compose himself. And not only was it the last US number one hit by Harrison, but as of this year, it was the last time a former Beatle hit number one in either the US or the UK as a solo artist. So is this the song you want to sing along to just before the 3 o'clock edition of the news? If so, vote for it on the phone or text. You can call 1300 222 612 or text 0467 922 612. Who is against George Harrison? Some Australians you might have heard of.

You win again. From the Bee Gees, will they win against George Harrison? I wonder. Kind of depends on you, doesn't it? Well, this is a song written by Barry, Robin and Maurice Gibb, performed by the Bee Gees. The song was produced by the brothers with help from Arif Mardin and Brian Tench. It came out in 1987, same year as the Harrison release, and it marked the start of the group's comeback. It became a number one hit in many European countries, including in the UK. It did not manage to hit the top of the charts in the USA, though. It did well in Australia. It was inside the top 10. But it gave the group a hit, a number

0: Number one, British hit in each of the three decades, in the 60s, 70s, and then this one was their hit for the 80s. So is this the song you want to sing along to before the 3 o'clock edition of the news? 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
0: It's 20 past two. Now, critics have described your next guest's books as bold and brash and ballsy, and as an uncompromising vision of young queer men finding their way in a masculine environment. Holden Shepherd is a country boy, weightlifter, and the award-winning Aussie author of four books, Invisible Boys, The Brink, King of Dirt, and Holden, your latest offering is Yeah, the Boys. Hello, lovely to have you.
2: G'day, Kat. Thank you very much for having me here.
0: You've written four coming-of-age books about sexuality and masculinity. What does sexuality or masculinity mean to you?
2: Yeah, so for me, growing up in a country town in WA in Australia, I grew up in a really kind of traditionally masculine environment, I guess. So it was blue collar. Dad worked in earth moving. Me and my brothers worked on the mini excavators and in the trenches digging holes with Dad, you know. So it was a pretty blokey space. Everyone was into footy. So that was the world I grew up in, and I actually felt like I belonged in it. I really liked it. I just happened to be gay. But it was so much around our culture's expectations of maybe what it means to be gay, or what the expectations of homosexuality might change about you. You know, it might change your whole personality if you're gay. So I really struggled with coming to terms with my sexuality when I was kind of, you know, teenager through to my late teens, you know, really, really challenging time. And I felt hugely ashamed of it.
0: Did you feel there was space to be masculine and gay? Or was it as if you had to be feminine in order to be gay, or something like that, Holden?
2: You've pretty much nailed it, actually. Yeah, it seemed to me growing up, right, that the messages we got were you can be, like, you know, conservatives, people who hated gay people would kind of be like, oh, if you're gay, you're effeminate and that's bad. And there was a lot of kind of nice progressive messaging that if you're gay and feminine or effeminate, that's good. But I couldn't find anyone around me saying, well, you can be gay and one of the blokes as well, and that's really okay. There's no one way to be gay. Mm-hmm. No one really around me was saying that. So I felt like I had to choose. You know, like it was like you have to give up one part of your identity, and it's a really stressful place for, you know, a young teenage boy, you know, to be in and to try to work out which one do I choose? Like, what, who do I have to be here? I'd rather just be me.
0: Huh. What era was this? Just to contextualise, are we talking about the 90s, the early 2000s? When was this happening for you?
2: Early 2000s for me. So I would have been 14 when I first kind of had an inkling that, you know, I might be gay here. This might be something. And that was 2002. Mm-hmm. So probably between 2002 and 2008 is when I came out. So that time there was a few gnarly years for me. Yeah.
0: Early stage internet.
2: Yes, yeah.
0: Pre sort of social media, well, it was just sort of arriving at that time. So I ask this and I make this point simply because we've been considering this week the results of the La Trobe University study into sexuality and teens today, and the idea of, you know, there being perhaps some gaps in classroom-based education, maybe there's more that parents and families can do, but also this idea that teens are seeking out information or maybe inspiration, if I could put it that way, online and possibly turning to channels, social media channels or similar. On one hand, you go, well, what are they seeing? On the other hand, you think, well, there's a lot of information out of that, and some of it is really good, accessible in a way that maybe you couldn't access information in a pre-internet world. So where did you turn, Holden, for advice or ideas about your sexuality if it wasn't amongst the people that you were growing up with?
2: Yeah, being from a country town as well, I think that plays a huge role because, it, you know, in a small town, Geelong's a regional town, it's about 40,000 people now, but you know that if you walk into a particular, like, help, you know, like a service centre that might help young teens or something, someone could see you.
0: Right.
2: Or the person who serves you might know your mum or your dad or your brother.
0: Mm-hmm.
2: So none of that feels accessible. For me, 2002, the internet was just coming in. You know, we got the internet in 2000, so I don't know if that's late, but probably is. But that was hugely helpful. It was also hugely detrimental because on one hand, I was able to access stuff that let me find out who I am and is this okay, and access

0: information about being gay. That was great. On the other hand, some of those websites mm-hmm. were literally like conversion therapy websites from the US. So I was, you know, 16 and reading stuff that was like, you know, you mm. can solve this, pray the gay away. And I started to pray the gay away. You know, I did that for a few years, unfortunately. 0 out of 10, do not recommend. It's not healthy for you. But you can stumble into good and bad mm. in the wide World Wide Web.
1: Okay, so there are lots of texts that inform a person's point of view. Holden Shepherd, you're an author, and as we've said, you've written several coming-of-age books that deal with themes like sexuality, masculinity. Mm. Books can help us make sense of ourselves. Was that part of your dream when you set out to write the stories that you wrote, that maybe it would help assist kids today, teens today, people today come to terms with things like sexuality?
0: Yeah, I think I started wanting to be a writer when I was 7 years old. So okay. I was very young. So I didn't have any lofty ambitions when I started writing. But certainly when I sat down in 2017 and started writing Invisible Boys, I was in my late 20s and I had gone through it. You know, I'd been through it in those teen years, gnarly kind of stuff, substances and mental health and shame and really poor mental health, right? So once I got to my late 20s and I'd gone to therapy and I'd started to work through a lot of the trauma on a personal level, being able to write about it was hugely cathartic for me to actually express what I'd gone through honestly and transparently. And then the primary ambition was I wanted to be expressed. I just wanted to say how I feel. But the secondary ambition for that is that this would have helped me a lot when I was that age. Mm. Like if I had had something like Invisible Boys or like The Brink when I was an older teen, to kind of tell me that it's okay. Like, you don't need to be ashamed of this. This is super normal. Like, this is really normal. This is just your body doing what human bodies do. Like, this is really okay. That would have helped me so much. It would have saved a lot of grief. And that's what I hear from a lot of readers now. So I'm kind of, I know that those stories can do that work. And I know stories like that have done that for me.
1: Holden Shepherd is with you on 612 ABC Brisbane and Queensland. My name is Kat Feeney, and Holden is the award-winning Australian author of Invisible Boys, The Brink, King of Dirt and Yeah, The Boys. Your latest book's more written for adults. Tell me a little bit about Yeah, The Boys.
0: So Yeah, The Boys is, it's actually a sequel to Invisible Boys.
1: Yeah.
0: We get to jump into their mid-20s. It's actually about the first gay AFL player, fictional version. But we get to see the character of Hammer, who actually mouths off about the idea of pride rounds and inclusion at elite sports. He is closeted himself, though, which is the kickoff point for the novel. So we have a gay closeted player mouthing off about pride. Someone then blackmails him about it, and that sets off a chain of events. Obviously, a lot of public controversy when an athlete says something negative about gay people. But he has two classmates, Zeke and Charlie, from school who know his secret. So that brings the boys back together and kicks off a story that is about these guys finding their way to be men. And so much of what I do is just about, you know, there's really no one way to be a bloke. There's really no one way to be a gay bloke specifically. They're all okay. But what I found growing up and what I really struggled with was that big gap, right? That invisibility of guys who might just blend in. They might fit in. They might not seem stereotypically gay. We don't have a lot of representation for guys like us. And so my motivation is for me to be seen, but also to reach all those guys out there. I hear from gay, you know, war veterans and soldiers, gay FIFO workers, gay truckers, gay footy players a lot all over the country, guys who really don't fit in, but they feel seen by their stories. So that's...
1: If you've heard Invisible Boys mentioned a couple of times now in the course of this chat with Holden, and a little bell of recognition is ringing in your head, it might be because it was adapted for television by Stan. I just want to play a small cut from the TV version of Holden's book, Invisible Boys.
2: In Geraldton, there were two ways out. Leave in a blaze of glory or die. I don't want to die. I came up with a plan. Get a guitar, get good, get out. You're married. None of your business. You're not going to tell anyone.
3: I'll tell everyone about you.
2: Not if I tell them first.
4: It's your boy, Charlie Roth, here to tell my truth. So do your worst, Jared.
5: I hope you're not friends with this boy, Zeke. because it's a sin. The church is very clear.
1: Strong stuff. Mm. What was the reaction to the TV show?
0: Phenomenal, actually. It really reached a lot of people across Australia and over in the US. We've just been nominated for the Peabody Awards, which is really exciting. They're like the Pulitzer for entertainment. So we're up there with Heated Rivalry and Jimmy Kimmel, and there's this little Invisible Boys in the middle. People really connected with this. I got a lot of messages from people around the country, especially. Gay and bisexual guys feel really seen by it. It's like watching their lives on a screen is what I keep getting told. And straight, you know, our straight mates, our straighties, they like it as well because they're getting like a real insight into this is what we go through and this is what it's like. It's also really unvarnished. So, you know, there's a lot of mainstream gay shows which are maybe more sanitized and maybe make things a little bit sweeter and more appealing for straight people. This one's pretty dirty, you know, like it's gritty and it's uncompromising in a lot of ways. So a lot of straight people have told me like, wow, this is an eye-opener for me that you guys even go through this stuff. I didn't know that you went through that, you know, my family, especially because obviously my family's watched it. They're like, oh, is this what you guys go through? My brother and I had a conversation. He's like, I didn't know you were going through that at the time. Like, I wish you'd told me. And, you know, maybe I could have. Mm. Maybe I could have told my brother, but it didn't feel safe to do it at the time.
1: And in 2026, it still doesn't feel safe for a lot of teenagers. Again, returning to some of the research from La Trobe University. And this is a piece of research that's been conducted for years now and is a very comprehensive picture of what teenagers are dealing with when it comes to the important issues of sexuality, of consent, of relationships. And there's good news and bad news. You know, a lot of teens reporting that they're in relationships, good relationships, but also teens reporting that they feel fearful of their intimate partner. And things like condom use are in decline, STIs on the rise. Holden Shepherd, we're talking about some pretty big themes with you this afternoon, and we've been talking about this research all week. I guess when you are talking at your author events or you're receiving mail from young people today, what is it that you think they're crying out for? What do you think would help young Australians feel safer when it comes to their sexuality?
0: Yeah, it's so confronting to hear how little has changed in terms of just feeling safe. You know, politically we've progressed, right? As a country, we've got different legislation. We can get married now, and certainly a lot of publishers with my books were like, "Oh, you can get married now. Do you still really need this sad gay trauma stuff? Because you've got everything you need." It isn't the case for a lot of people. Sometimes in the cities, it's a little better. Obviously, country areas are still. Can be really challenging. It's so hard to say what people need without me sounding like I'm on an after-school special, you know, talking about, you know, what we need to feel safe. But people do need to know when they're growing up. You know, I certainly needed to know as a teenager myself. I needed to know that I was okay. I needed to have someone giving that input that there's nothing to be ashamed about around your sexuality, that it's really okay and it's normal. And also that it's kind of, you know, I wish I could sit my teenage self down and say, you know, stop stressing about this because it's actually really not going to change the outcome. You know, you are who you are. So that's what I think people need. Everyone needs someone to say, don't be ashamed of who you are. It's okay to be who you are. You're okay just as you are. Who that comes from, where that happens, hard to say. I don't know what's happening in that kind of space from an education point of view. And I'm not really in that space myself, but it is needed, whether it comes from that, whether it comes from reading something or watching something on TV or having a conversation with a parent or someone who is an older role model, has to happen. That saves lives. And I hope telling stories like mine helps. I know it does. I hear from people all the time saying it got them through high school or it helped save their life when they were, going through it. So we need more of that. Authentically told as well by people who have that background.
1: Colin, and friends sending through messages of support for you this afternoon. Holden Shepherd, thank you very much. Hello to Anonymous, who says, "Hi, Kat, love Holden, always recommended Miserable Boys. It's a great book, really well written." Thank you very much. Holden Shepherd, thank you for joining us today in Brizzy ahead of, a very busy tour in promotion of your latest offering, Yeah, the Boys. In fact, I think you have an author event in Brisbane tonight, is it?
0: Tomorrow night.
1: Tomorrow night.
0: I'll be at Brisbane Square Library tomorrow night at 6 p.m. So it's nearly full, but very much there's a few seats. So please come down if you want your book signed and want to say good day. I'd love that.
1: Holden Shepherd with you. Thank you so much on 612 ABC Brisbane and ABC Queensland. Yeah, the Boys, published by Pantera Press, is available now. It is 25 minutes to 3. My name is Kat Feeney. You're on 612 ABC Brisbane and ABC Queensland. And look, just out of abundance of caution, QLife counselling available to you. If you're an LGBTIQA plus individual, you can call 1800 1845 27. And there's always Lifeline on 13, 11, 14, 24 hours a day, 7 days a week. You can text or chat online as well. I think we're due a little bit of music. How about this from Captain and Tennille? Love will keep us together. 612 ABC Brisbane and Queensland.

0: and Tennille on 612 ABC Brisbane in Queensland. My name is Kat Feeney. Hi to Dave at Boulia, sending through a photo of what he's been looking at while listening this afternoon. Or more correctly, this morning, Dave says, Kat, I've been listening to you guys since 6 a.m. I've been on the road for work just outside of Boulia. And Dave has sent through a stunning photo of the sun rising over what I presume is outback Queensland. That is beautiful, Dave. I look forward to sharing that on my social media channel on Twitter/X. That's where I post your Wednesday afternoon pictures of what you've been looking at while listening. Send yours through on 0467922612. My name is Kat Feeney. That's the handle that you need to look for. Kat with a K, Kat Feeney on Twitter X, on Instagram and on Facebook. And if you'd like to share your photo, send it in 0467922612. In a moment, from the beautiful outback of Queensland to downtown Bali, where police have issued a warning to Aussies ahead of a new wave of violent crime. What is going on and what do you need to know about if you are intending on a holiday in the tropical paradise? That story shortly. And still to come before the 3 o'clock edition of the news. Pregnancy. Look, it changes many organs in the body. A mum's heart can grow bigger. The capacity of her lungs can increase. But have you heard exactly how pregnancy changes the brain? You will before three, and you will also hear how male hormones are altered by fatherhood as well. The science of it all with Tegan Taylor before the news at 3 p.m.
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0: Have you voted in the People's Pick Sing-Along Song Contest yet?
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0: I'll be very interested to see who wins between George Harrison and the Bee Gees.

0: Both songs came out in the same year, 1987. Harrison carved up the charts in the United States. The Bee Gees did really well across UK and Europe. It was their comeback tune. But which one is the tune that you want to sing along to before 3 o'clock? 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
0: All right, let's whip through the front pages of your major news sites so you're up to speed with what is happening across Australia this afternoon, beginning with the ABC Online. CFMEU misconduct. A probe into allegations of misconduct and criminal links at CFMEU's Queensland branch has turned to financial irregularities. Council assisting the inquiry today accused the union of using shadow financial operations to bolster its revenue and to control the construction industry. On the AFR, mine jobs in doubt. Mining magnate Gina Rinehart's Hancock Iron Ore has cut jobs after a year of merging its iron ore businesses, Roy Hill and Atlas Iron, into a single entity. The mining giant declined to comment on exactly how many jobs have been axed, but reports say it's in the hundreds. On the front page of The Australian, Aussie complaints dismissed. Israel's top diplomat in Canberra, Hillel Newman, says the Australian Federal Police is wasting its time on futile allegations by Australian activists who say they were raped and brutalised by Israeli forces. 11 Australian activists have lodged a claim with the International Criminal Court over their alleged treatment by Israeli forces after the Gaza Global Sumud Flotilla was intercepted on May 18. On The Guardian, Sandilands wins big. Radio shock jock Kyle Sandilands has settled his dispute with ARN Media for a $12 million cash payout and a promise it will help him launch a new media venture. The money is a fraction of the $85 million the former KISS FM breakfast show host was seeking after his sacking from the network in February. On the Courier Mail, Bali crime warning. Bali police have issued a warning for Australians as a new wave of violent crime sweeps the popular island tourist hotspot. The snatch and grab criminals use motorbikes to target tourists wearing gold necklaces around popular beachfront areas on the Indonesian island. Up to 10 Aussies have been robbed. And on the Brisbane Times, cocaine crackdown. Crackdown in Fortitude Valley has led to dozens of arrests, about 169 grams of cocaine, $40,000 in cash and one knife seized, with 48 people arrested. Charges include trafficking, supplying and producing dangerous drugs. Police say they had disrupted an established supplier. That's you up to date on the news this afternoon. In a second, Radio National's Life Matters and What's That Rash host Tegan Taylor will take you through some very interesting research. A couple of recent studies have been published that demonstrate exactly how a pregnant woman's brain changes during pregnancy. The idea being that these changes prime the brain for motherhood. But you know what? There are studies that also consider how the male brain is affected by parenthood. And apparently quite a few hormonal changes take place. So what exactly is going on? How does your brain and body change through parenthood? You will find out with Tegan Taylor before 3 p.m. Stay with me.
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0: Loving the photos of what you're looking at while listening. Keep them coming. 0467 922 612. Lovely to see some busy pottery going on Michelle capturing the kiln shed in Tanham Sands. Thank you very much for that photo, Michelle. Hi to Jenny at Broadbeach. You're making soup while listening and doing some preparation for tomorrow's big work day. Jenny, judging by the colour of your soup, I'm going with pumpkin. I could be wrong, but I appreciate the photo all the same. And hello to Dave at Chinchilla. You say that you're supporting the Bee Gees in the sing-along song contest, and you also say you really enjoyed the interview a little while ago with Holden Shepherd, author of Invisible Boys and his new book, Yeah, the Boys. Thank you. Thank you very much, Dave.
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0: Well, despite being one of the most extraordinary and essential experiences known to humankind, pregnancy is perhaps something that's not as well examined as it could be, according to the researcher behind one of the largest studies of pregnancy and the brain ever published, a study that reveals exactly how the female brain changes during and after pregnancy. And Tegan Taylor, turns out another study reveals that male bodies are also affected by fatherhood. Wow. Science.
3: We're all in this together. Look.
0: Well, ladies first. Tegan, tell us about the brain and pregnancy from a female perspective.
3: Well, I don't know what it was like for you, Kat. I know when I was pregnant, people would joke about baby brain. And when I was still at work, I really took exception to it. I was like, don't condescend me. I'm very smart. My brain's exactly the same as it's always been. Shut up. It turns out I was wrong and science was correct. So there are changes that happen in the brain during pregnancy. There's been a couple of studies published in the last couple of years that sort of detail that. And the top line from it is, yes, it changes. It changes most during your first pregnancy. And the main change is actually a decrease in grey matter, which when we sort of nickname our brains our grey matter, does sound a little bit worrying.
0: It sounds like we're getting less brain.
3: It sounds like you got less brainy, and we don't want that.
0: No.
3: And the truth is, it's actually a bit more complicated than that. I'm not a neuroscientist, but my understanding is that the changes that we see in the brain, it's only about a 5% decrease in grey matter. And it's worth mentioning that grey matter is not the only thing that's happening in your brain. But what we see in pregnancy is not dissimilar to what we see when a brain matures from being a child's brain to being an adult's brain. So when we're going through adolescence, along with all of the other gnarly things that happen to our bodies when we're teenagers, our brains are also maturing and changing. And it's a similar change to that where we're actually pruning. We're actually getting rid of bits of grey matter that are less important so that our brain can focus on the important in adolescence part of being an adult. And in pregnancy can be more tuned to caring for a young baby, which is exactly what we want to be doing when we're caring for a young baby.
0: Okay. So does this suggest that once a woman is pregnant, her brain changes forever, Tegan?
3: A little bit. So the study that the original study that sort of had a lot of airtime that came out at the beginning of last year showed what they called a U-shaped curve in the changes to brain matter. So that was high at the start and then it gets lower and then later it goes back up again. So what we see is about 6 months after giving birth, the grey matter is mostly restored, but not completely. And then there was another study that was published just a couple of months ago that looked at second pregnancies and found there were similar changes that happened in a second pregnancy. But actually, the majority of the changes start in your first pregnancy, and then you sort of like your body's like fine tuning it the second time around. So you do go back a little bit to the way you were before, but there are some permanent changes.
0: Wow. Okay, this is really interesting. So if your brain is kind of rewired by pregnancy as a woman into a brain that might be a little more caring and focused? I mean, what would be the other kind of consequences of this brain change, Tegan Taylor?
3: So basically, the most pronounced and the most persistent changes in the brain were in a particular area that's sometimes called the default mode network, which I think is a really boring name for a really interesting part of your brain. It's basically where your brain goes to at rest, but it's also involved in self-perception, empathy, and altruism. Empathy, really important when you're dealing with a tiny, helpless human that relies on you entirely for every single thing it needs. So that's probably why it really is a brain that is attuned towards caregiving.
0: I wonder if it's also a brain that is less likely to stand for BS, Tegan. Taylor.
3: That's the brain you get when your kids are teenagers.
0: and maybe a stronger sense of identity and what you're capable of achieving, so I like to think. Tegan Taylor is with you, host of Life Matters and What's That Rash on Radio National. My name is Kat Feeney, and at 10 minutes to 3, you're hearing about how pregnancy can kind of rewire the brain. Blokes, Tegan, have also been examined. Dads, apparently, are hit with hormonal shifts too. What do we know about how becoming a parent affects a man from a physiological perspective?
3: Well, there's a couple of things here. So hormonal changes were part of the things that they looked at in this brain study of women. And in that study, they also looked at women who'd never had babies, and they looked at women who were the partners of the pregnant women in the study and looked at what were happening in their bodies and brains as well. And they saw some changes there too, sort of trying to figure out like what's just like part of being a parent, becoming a parent, and what's the sort of biological process of pregnancy doing independent of that. But it builds on a lot of research in two blokes. And so, yeah, hormonal changes when your partner is pregnant, they do occur in men. And so what they will often see is a drop in testosterone. And similarly to hearing a decrease in grey matter, if you are a fan of testosterone, as many men are, you kind of go, oh, that's a bad thing. But actually, it's an adaptation to that part of your life. So when we saw drops in testosterone during a partner's pregnancy, that was linked to men who were higher, more committed to their baby, more satisfied after their birth, and they were even more responsive to their baby's cries. The way they measure this sort of stuff is wild. One of the hormones that they looked at the effect of was oxytocin, the love hormone. We hear a lot about that to do with falling in love and like also bonding with your baby. And it's sort of an important hormone during like birth, but it affects men as well. And so they did one study. So, you know, like when you're playing with a baby and you kind of like wiggle your head around and you're sort of like kind of mugging at them a little bit. They gave men like an intranasal like puff of oxytocin and then watched them interact with babies, and their heads moved faster. Like they were more engaged with that sort of play that you do with babies. And because playing with a baby also gives you this rush of oxytocin, it becomes sort of like a virtuous circle. The more you get out of it, the more you come back to it again. And so this hormone in men, whether they're dads or not, leads to them becoming more bonded with their baby and more hands-on as parents.
0: So that explains why Bluey's dad is so happy when he plays with the kids. He's getting a rush of oxytocin, Tegan Taylor, which makes him feel good, makes us feel good. Okay, so this is the science behind that story on 612 ABC Brisbane and ABC Queensland, talking about how becoming a parent

0: might affect your brain and your body. A couple of major studies examining the biological effect of pregnancy on the brain and the way that a dad might have a hormonal adjustment if his partner is pregnant, or indeed if he is involved in child caring, Tegan, because this is sort of part of that point, wasn't it? That it was the time spent with the child that had a hormonal effect for the dads especially.
1: Yeah, you can imagine if you are the live-in partner of a pregnant person and you're sleeping in the same bed and you're sharing the space with them, you're very, very involved and your hormones are probably responding to that whole period. I think the thing that's really interesting about this whole thing is obviously

0: I think the thing that's really interesting about this whole thing is obviously we see these physical changes in pregnancy. No one can deny that pregnancy is an intensely physical experience and act. And obviously that has these brain changes that we're talking about. But one of the commentators in this space, a primatologist, please remember humans are primates too. Her name's Sarah Hardy, and she says all human brains have the latent capacity to parent and we respond to our environment. So this idea that if you are thrust into parenthood by whatever means, your brain is equal to it and it will respond accordingly.
1: Fascinating stuff, Tegan Taylor. Thank you so much. Tegan Taylor is the host of Life Matters and What's That Rash on ABC Radio National. I'm Kat Feeney on 612 ABC Brisbane and ABC Queensland. Congratulations, Bee Gees fans.

Well, George Harrison fans, you put in a valiant effort, but it wasn't enough at the end of the day to topple the Bee Gees from the top spot in this afternoon's People's Pick Sing-Along Song Contest. Congratulations, the Bee Gees. You win again, literally. My name is Kat Feeney and you're on 612 ABC Brisbane and Queensland. It's been really wonderful spending my Wednesday afternoon with you. Go Queensland and enjoy the rest of your afternoon if you're off to Regional Drive now. It's 2 minutes to three.

0: Thanks very much, Kat. Hello, Bern Young with you for the afternoon. And without a doubt, I think everybody's talking about Mary. How good is it that she's been found? The Tassie Devil wasn't in great condition, but she has had some emergency care today. I'll get an update on her for you on Drive.
1: I'm so pleased that Mary is safe. They're pretty tough little critters. Get well, Mary. I'll send you a card.
0: The Mayor, Tom Tate. Honestly, I'm amazed the Prime Minister hasn't been asked about Mary in a press conference. Such has been the love and worry right across the country for this little marsupial.

0: Cooper has been more interested in Pauline Hanson today. She's been at the National Press Club, where a stunt has also captured the headlines. I'll take you to Canberra later. And I'll take you to Melbourne as well, where the big game gets underway tonight. Can Queensland take this year's State of Origin to a decider? Or will the Blues take the win and the series in Game 2? And does anyone in Melbourne care? Feel free to get on that text line and let me know your allegiance. 0487 993 222. One word, of course, is all I ever need from a Maroons fan.
1: Queenslander!
0: And Blues, you do your thing too. Text line 0487 993 222, or call me 1300 903 917. And just when you thought the day couldn't get any better, after Mary was found, in walks Nancy with a must-watch and a guilty pleasure. Nancy Hanch will find you something worth watching on TV. Stay with me for Drive on ABC Gold Coast. It's 3 o'clock.

0: premium passengers can expect to pay a 20% markup. Track and Field's governing body has launched a global study into how pregnancy and childbirth affect the careers of elite female competitors. The BBC's Sophie Glass-Ryan reports.
1: World Athletics says it wants to carry out research to help it shape future support systems with the aim of helping to reduce inequalities. Elite female athletes are being asked to fill in surveys with their views on perceived barriers, support structures and financial considerations, as well as possible ways to support world rankings during maternity leave. Valerie Adams, the Athletes Commission Chair at World Athletics and a retired two-time Olympic shot put champion, said she was really proud to see the governing body encouraging a more open dialogue about what it means to be a mother and an athlete.
0: Queensland's weather, widespread showers, areas of rain and possible storms tomorrow in the southwest. Isolated showers for eastern regions, Brisbane 13 to 23, mostly fine in the southeast on Friday. 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
3: 2 weeks on the run, and finally the good news came through today. Mary, the Tassie Devil, found. I don't know about you, but everybody I've spoken to today, whether they're on the Gold Coast, interstate, wherever they are in this country, has said, oh, I heard the news about Mary. How good is this? What is it about this Tassie Devil that has just caught everybody's attention? It is good news. Look, she wasn't in perfect nick. They have had to give us some emergency care today. We'll get the very latest on Mary and how they found her finally as well for you here on Drive today. I feel like the other person who falls into this one word name, it's like Mary, you know, Madonna, Nancy would be the other, isn't it? Are you looking for something new to binge on telly? Our armchair expert, self-confessed TV tragic Nancy Hanch, will share her must-watch this week. And is she feeling guilty about her guilty pleasure? A guilty dragony pleasure as well. And on a far more serious note as well today, and an e-bike rider, 17 years old, whose passenger died after they collided with a car last September, has been sentenced today.
4: No penalty is going to bring Hudson back. I have no issues with e-bikes. It's the riders, but it's also the actual e-bike themselves. It just has to be regulated and has to be a proper e-bike.
3: That's Jason Gagg. His 17-year-old son, Hudson, died in that e-bike crash. He's also calling for better victim support. I'll have more details in a moment on what the magistrate said to the driver of the bike today while handing down the sentence.
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3: Let's have a look outside. Finally, a day that hasn't had real shower activity, even light stuff. I know they said we'd have a slight chance of a shower, but clear right now, right across the Gold Coast. We're sitting on 21 degrees at both the airport and Seaway, 22 for Canungra, 18 degrees on Tambourine Mountain. Brisbane's on 22, Beau Desert on 21, and Byron the same, 21 degrees right now. The Eurythmics getting you into a Wednesday afternoon at 3:08 on ABC Gold Coast.

0: Eurythmics and Who's That Girl? 12 past three. I'll be checking the roads for you in the next 10 minutes.
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0: A tragic set of circumstances. That's how the prosecutor described a matter that came before the Southport Children's Court today. A 17-year-old boy was charged after the e-bike he was driving with a passenger on board collided with a car. 17-year-old Hudson Gagg was the passenger and he was killed in that crash. Today the e-bike driver was sentenced and Emily Dobson from our newsroom was in the courtroom. Hi, Emily.
2: Hi, Bern.
0: Describe and remind us where this occurred, what happened and how it got to this point today.
2: Yeah, so this for many will be a familiar accident, I suppose, that people will remember. It was in Talabudra last September where two teenagers were on an e-bike going downhill. That bike collided with a car. They weren't able to brake or stop. And I suppose quite a bit of carnage ensued in that incident. And sadly, 17-year-old Hudson Gagg died as a result of that particular crash. Now, the driver of the e-bike, who was also 17 at the time, was in court today. And the legal reasons, we can't name that person. Now, he did plead guilty in the Southport Children's Court today to six charges, including driving without due care and attention causing death, driving unlicensed, and driving with a relevant drug present in his blood at the time of the crash. Now, Bern, because this is an e-bike and because it had an electric motor fitted to it, this incident is actually being treated as if he was driving a motor vehicle, which is why those charges of driving unlicensed, driving unregistered, even driving without a helmet and without appropriate safety gear was really prevalent in today's matter.
0: Yeah. So what did the magistrate say as they were handing down a sentence, and indeed what was the sentence?
2: Yes. So the magistrate took a lot into account. The prosecutor, Aaron Lockwood, submitted five impact statements as part of his presentation to the court and said it was a really distressing case. And of course, one can only attempt to understand what it's like to lose a son, to lose a brother. This has been a really distressing and tragic set of circumstances for a really tight-knit community on the southern Gold Coast. Now, he argued for a probation period, something that the defence lawyer, Daniel McShane, agreed to. He thought that that was appropriate and said that the offender, his client, had been haunted by the circumstances of this particular crash. He said that he'd suffered deep flashbacks and he himself had suffered serious injuries as well. Now,
0: he had to learn to walk again, is that right?
2: Yeah.
0: The teenager who survived this?
2: That's right. He'd broken a pelvis and a number of other injuries and eventually had to learn how to walk again. So really, a really tough case today that came before Magistrate Mark Bambury, who said that he

wasn't the offender, at least, wasn't at risk of reoffending, that this particular matter, he wasn't looking to deter that matter, particularly with this offender, at least, into the future, and that imposing that kind of sentence wasn't the primary focus today. Instead, he has imposed a sentence of 9 months probation and also 9 months of a disqualified driver's license as well. And some of those conditions on the probation include that he can't commit another offence, and also that he can't travel outside of the state of Queensland without express permission from the executive of the Youth Justice. The

0: absolutely filled to the brim now. Children's Court, for people that don't realise, is closed to members of the public. Media are allowed to enter, but family members are allowed to be there. And so there were members of both the victim, Hudson Gags' family, as well as of the offender's family, absolutely filling up the pews there, which was really interesting to see. And the offender was crying as the magistrate spoke about the close relationship that he'd had with the victim. So it was a really moving sentence that was handed down. Now, Jason Gagg, the father of 17-year-old Hudson Gagg, actually spoke with the media after the sentence was passed down, and he said that it was a tough one, but ultimately they've got closure, the family. He also spoke about what he'd like to see in terms of these new e-bike laws and what can go from there.
1: The judge, the magistrate, they did take all that into account, which was great, and the prosecuting team were really helpful and explained the process the whole time, what we're going through. No penalty is going to bring Hudson back, but it has been looked at, and they've acknowledged the fact that, yes, there has to have been some changes. There's a lot of people in the wider community that don't think e-bikes should be allowed on the road. There's others that do. I have no issues with e-bikes. It's the riders, but it's also the actual e-bike themselves. It just has to be regulated and has to be a proper e-bike. So with all that said, it's been a good day for their family, with his sentencing and so forth. For us, it's another closure, and we'll just try and move on from there.
2: Remind us about Hudson and the type of person he was and how you want him to be remembered.
1: Hudson was jovial. Big brown eyes, big smile, and a big buff head at times as well. He's just shy of 6 foot, so you can imagine the extent of him. But he loved just all his mates, getting out and about, getting into life. He loved it. He was just about to come out of his busy school and go on to do his apprenticeship for being a Sparky. Unfortunately, we won't see any of that now. But, yeah, he was good. He was good. A lot of fun. Loved a joke. And just being silly at times as well, like a teenage boy.
0: And ultimately, are you pleased with where the legislation is lying currently for e-bikes? Do you think there was a comment that Hudson's death will have helped to turn the tide on Queensland's legislation around e-bikes? Do you agree with that? Are you happy with
1: that? I'm hoping so. With the speeds being reduced to 10 kilometres an hour, but now they've turned around and gone, well, actually, no, we'll make them back up to 12 kilometres an hour. I don't get the rationale between that, especially on shared paths. A walking pace on a bike, basically, even though you're riding it, but a walking pace is still going to hurt. 60 kilometres an hour on a dual road, on a bike lane, on an e-scooter. That is fast. That is really reduced to 10 kilometres an hour, but now they've turned around and gone, well, actually, no, we'll make them back up to 12 kilometres an hour. I don't get the rationale between that, especially on shared paths. A walking pace on a bike, basically, even though you're riding it, but a walking pace is still going to hurt. 60 kilometres an hour on a dual road, on a bike lane, on an e-scooter. That is fast. That is really fast. So I don't see where they're coming out with that. You do, well, you should have to have a licence or some type of registration that if there is an incident, people can make a claim against you for financial loss and so forth, because at the moment there wasn't anything there. So, and that's one of the things that we're going through at the moment, is that there's no financial assistance to assist or support Hudson. So it's been quite tough.
3: That is Jason Gagg, who is the father of 17-year-old Hudson Gagg, who lost his life in this e-bike crash last September. It was Emily Dobson has been following it for us today in court. No winners at all in this case today, but thank you for letting us know about the outcome.
0: Thanks, Bern.
3: 9 months probation the other 17-year-old boy has received, amongst other details of that sentencing. It is 19 past three.
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5: Well, it's already looking quite busy at the moment for your run on the M1 southbound, stretching from Upper Coomera down through to Arundel, not being helped by a crash just before you get to the Hope Island Road exit. Not too bad at this stage for the Coomera Connector, just seeing that usual build southbound on the approach to Helensvale Road. Brisbane Road, quite busy in both directions through Arundel and Biggera Waters. Same for Southport Narang Road and Smith Street Motorway at Mullandina. Ferry Street and Price Street quite slow through Narang, and the Gold Coast Highway building up in spots through Surfers Paradise, Broad Beach, Mermaid Beach, Beach in Miami. Reedy Creek Road is a bit of a mess as well through Burley, and Southport Burley Road quite slow through Varsity Lakes too. Also got delays for Robina Parkway through Mudra.

0: and Robina as well. I'm Chris Hull from ATN with the latest traffic on ABC Gold Coast.
1: Thank you very much, Chris. He's going to keep you across the roads throughout the afternoon. But if you see anything that the cameras are missing, let me know about it on the text line 0487 993222 or the phone line 1300 903 917. You can also use those numbers to let me know your allegiance for the big game tonight. I wonder if you're born in LA, who you barrack for.
2: I couldn't stop watching. People always call things a dramedy, but this is more like a drama with sprinkles. Sprinkle-omedy. This is nonsensical and super ridiculous, and if that's your jam, you are going to love this. It's probably the poster child for both guilty and pleasure. Watch it. It's devastatingly good.
1: Nancy Hanch has a must-watch and a guilty pleasure for you, as always. Hi, Nancy.
2: Hello. I was listening on Monday when you talked about the Madriba show.
1: I know.
2: Going down. And I gotta say, I would like to put my bid in for one of Burns' cakes.
1: Is there a line? Still, no, well, sort of.
2: Are they gone?
1: No, I'm still baking. I'm still going to master.
2: Okay, here's my plea. That cake. Do you remember that great scene in Notting Hill where they were like all fighting over like the last brownie, over like who has the saddest story? This is not a sad story, but I want it to count as one. June is my birthday month, and I'm so old that I think I should get a cake.
1: How did I not know this?
2: Because I'm sure I haven't told you. Okay. And I'm still not telling you when it is.
1: So you want cake all month? Is that what you're
2: saying? I would like a cake a week.
1: Okay, well, I can give you a cake.
2: I'll take a cake. I will take a burnt cake.
1: Can I turn to the text line first, though? Because lovely Andy from Upper Coomera says, fantastic story in Saturday's Gold Coast Bulletin on Nancy Hanch. I see when Nancy came to Australia, she lived in New South Wales. Nancy is an honorary blue.
2: Hair says maroon.
1: Her hair says maroon.
2: Well, my hair says grey and maroon.
1: And your bejeweled headpiece today has a centre of maroon.
2: That is very true.
1: It's a ruby, but yeah. I'll go with maroon.
2: You can.
1: He also says, Nancy, I'm always happy to make you pancakes in the morning.
2: Gee, I'm sure your wife would be thrilled, Andy.
1: Up the mighty New South Wales Blues, he says, Andy from Upper Coomera. And it comes with a picture of
2: Andy?
1: Of Andy in blues. Look at that. That's
2: scary. Well, what is that thing on your face, Andy?
1: That's blues glasses, beard.
2: What's
1: wig under here? You can't see this, but this will say New South Wales Blues on it. This flag.
2: It kind of looks
1: being
2: like
1: cut off.
2: Yeah. Okay.
1: You've scared her into being a Maroon supporter.
2: Yeah.
1: Queenslander.
2: I say, you know, you support where you live.
1: Thank you very much. That's what I like to hear. All right. Let's get started with a must watch. This is on Disney Plus. It's called Alice and Steve.
3: I wish I was in love.
4: You deserve to be loved.
5: Anybody would be lucky to have you.
6: Mum, what's happened? Yannis and I broke up. Would it be okay if I moved back in?
7: Of course, yay!
6: I mean, not yay.
8: Hello. Yeah, your mum said I could stay.
6: Can't believe you're single. I hadn't noticed it before, but you are weirdly hot.
8: Not sure about the use of the word weirdly.
9: What are you doing here?
6: I slept with Steve.
9: That's really funny.
6: I know this must hurt, Mum. I see that. But I want to keep seeing him.
1: Alice and Steve on Disney Plus.
2: I love this. It was so funny and so smart. They are 50-something besties, and their friendship unravels. It fravels. When he starts dating her 26-year-old daughter, and their fantastic friendship is established in the first episode. It's a really great friendship. They're really supportive of each other. They have so much fun together. She actually says, I have to read this because it was so funny. If there was a flood, I would husk out my mother's cadaver and row it out to save you. Now, wow. That's a bestie.
1: Okay, that's a bestie.
2: I don't think I would husk out anybody, much less my mother. They're super platonic. Alice is played by Nicola Walker from every BBC show
1: you've
2: ever seen.
1: Honestly, when you see her, you just go, I know her from everything. Actually,
2: everything.
1: I've got a little extra piece to tell you about Nicola Walker,
2: I'm
1: wondering if you know, but tell me more about Alice and Steve first.
2: Well, she was in The Split and Spooks and Last Tango in Halifax, and she does the really ragey, spidey, ferocious mama bear thing really, really well. And I, of course, think I'm a super cool mom, but I think I would react the same way.
1: Just the idea of this, I started running through different friends that you went, would you do if your daughter ended up with one of your friends?
2: I have a slightly different perspective because when Joe and I got married 38 years ago, I was 24 and he was 42. So this to me was kind of normal.
1: It's not so much the age thing. It's that it would be a friend.
2: Yeah, that's
1: it's the
2: worse.
1: Friend thing. That's the thing.
2: Well, she's sort of outraged by all of it, like that you're my friend and that, you know, you're old. Steve is played by Jermaine Clement, who is just absolutely viable as the cool guy.
1: Fly to the Concords, everybody, if you're trying to pick him, and the voice and the touch of the New Zealand accent
2: and
1: in there.
2: And the writer of What We Do in the Shadows, one of my faves ever. I don't know. There's this great chemistry between the two of them. I mean, they're super platonic, but there is this like real wonderful thing to watch. The adorable Joel Fry plays Alice's husband, and he's stepdad to Izzy, who is played by Yali Topol Margaith. Super appealing, real life granddaughter of the Fiddler on the Roof, Topol. That's some excellent Nepo baby lineage. I don't know. It's just so fun. It's like so cleverly written. Great wit and smarts by Sophie Goodhart, who wrote Rivals, which is also on Disney. It's a little bit odd that, you know, Izzy's 26. She's super into it. She's probably even more the aggressor at the beginning. And it is a little bit odd that he's known her since she was, you know, in diapers. So that could be kind of odd. You know, it's complicated. It's not a traditional rom-com. It's a rom-com gone wrong-con. And, I really liked it. But one of my friends described it as creepy as a bag of Beatles. And I don't think he was referring to Ringo.
1: John Paul and Ringo.
2: Didn't work out.
1: Exactly.
2: Now, it does have the magic number of episodes. There are 6 episodes. And the last shot of the last episodes, I'm just going to ruin it for you, ends on a total Butch Cassidy and the Sundance Kid scenario. And I'm ready for season 2. They haven't said anything about season 2, but I want it and I want it now.
1: Alice and Steve on Disney Plus.
4: Hi, Al.
7: I hope you fall out of your window and get pierced in the heart by your railing and that no one comes to your funeral.
4: Which one of these says, sorry, I had sex with your daughter?
1: None of those cards are going to work, I don't think.
2: But what do you know about Nicola Walker?
1: So go back to 4 weddings and a funeral.
2: Yeah.
1: The first wedding, and there's the Daggy duo.
2: Oh, my God, I haven't seen it for 30 years.
1: Yeah, well, you'd probably remember the scene where there's the folk duo. They're singing the song in the church, and then they end up also being the party entertainment as well.
10: Giving all your love.
1: That's Nicola Walker.
10: Just one man.
11: Castle beckons, I think, Tom. Are you sober?
12: Absolutely. Orange juice all night.

0: That's Nicola Walker, a very young Nicola Walker the folk duo.
1: But this is why you make the big bucks, because you come up with these gems. And I'm sure she was super proud and told everybody that she was in it.
0: Well, I think it's what takes her way back, particularly for UK audiences.
1: Oh, yeah.
0: But let's go to your... Now, is this guilty or not guilty?
1: Oh, no. There's no guilt.
0: Okay. No guilt, but a little bit of dragon-y pleasure going on.
2: The Queen has many dragons. But her subjects do not feel safe, nor should they.
3: You see, you have been merciful. But the crown is away.

0: that crushes.
1: My enemies have been allowed to muster their strength.
2: She'll certainly fail. And we raise our own throne.
3: I'm feeling anxious about the House of the Dragon. Now, this is season three, starts this weekend.
4: Yes, it does.
3: Are you trying to convince us to jump on board for season one if you missed it?
4: I'm saying, well, you definitely have to start at season one. But this is, it's all on HBO Max. And this is the prequel to Game of Thrones, which is also all eight seasons on HBO Max, and A Knight of Seven Kingdoms. So if you want to do it chronologically, or if you get confused easily like me, it's House of Dragon, which season three is coming out now, then watch A Knight of Seven Kingdoms, and then Game of Thrones. But I, you know, you might not be a Game of Throneser. Are you a Throneser?
3: I'm not a Throneser. Do you know, I have watched
4: have
3: so
4: you even tried
3: little
4: or no?
3: of it. I tried.
4: Well, you know, that's lovely of you. And thank you for trying.
3: I never got it. I just never got it the same way everybody else did. But maybe I needed to go just one more episode and I would have been in. I don't know.
4: I don't know what the magic number is.
3: But maybe I go back and I start at House of Dragons.
4: Well, House of Dragons takes place 300 years before Game of Thrones. So you sort of get in from the beginning. It is big and bold and beautiful. And it's all in the title, frankly, because there be dragons. Let your nerdy flag fly, Burn. Just get your inner nerd out and just accept the special effects are gorgeous. It is so well done. You can't see any strings. You can't see any plastic. There's it's all just really exquisite. Super watchable, really entertaining. And now's the time. So start because season three starts in, I don't know, 4 days or something
3: like
4: that.
3: Yeah, so you haven't seen anything of season three.
4: No.
3: You don't get any advanced copies because
4: I get nothing.
3: You are Nancy Hanch.
4: I pay for my entertainment.
3: What to watch on TV.
4: Yeah, I don't get paid by the peeps. It's all me. It's all on me. It's like, thanks, Joe Hanch, for supporting my TV habit, which is, you know, I may as well drink all the wine because it's that expensive. Anyway, so even if you think you're not a Throneser, you might actually find that this is your cup of tea. If you are someone who likes like a political intrigue thing or a costume
3: Shakespeare
4: drama,
3: for that matter.
4: Yeah, anything Shakespearean, if the queen appeals to you, this could do it. There's a load of action. There's a lot of carnage. And Australia's most luminous, soon-to-be supergirl, Millie Alcock, is superb as the future queen. She was, you know, this took place, I don't know, like 6 or 7 years ago. So she was just like a tiny baby. And then by season two, she's grown up and they recast her with someone else. But you can just see how amazing she is. Are you going to go see Supergirl?
3: Yeah.
4: Okay.
3: Yes.
4: See,
3: I'm in on that. I'm
4: with you. Matt Smith from The Crown and the fez-wearing Doctor Who is in full spectacularity, villainous evil mode, which is so good. It's complicated. You have to pay attention. There's no, you might have to rewind, frankly. And if you get really, really super confused, just head online. There are numerous genealogy charts that tell you who's who and who was who and who will be who.
3: People really love this series, don't they? They're in.
4: It's super entertaining. And you don't have to have read the books. You certainly don't have to have seen Game of Thrones because, you know,
3: because it's a prequel.
4: It's 300 years in the future. You don't have to worry about all that crap. Oh, can I say crap? Because oops,
3: you
4: came
3: you
4: out twice. Yeah, sorry. It's absolutely couched in fantasy, but it's a sprawling political epic chessboard of a show. And, you know, there's people riding dragons. That's deluxe. And what I also love is that the dragon chooses you. And if the dragon doesn't like you, it just eats you and moves on to the one that it likes better. And that's how I like to live my life. I choose. Everybody else eaten and tossed on the side.
3: Season three of House of the Dragon.
4: It's coming
3: this weekend.
4: Yeah.
5: Did I not warn you that you would come to this?
3: I just left it at that. That's it. I've left
4: it. Was it too hard to edit?
3: It's so hard to edit down. There is just so much going on. Mick hasn't even got a microphone yet. What's he doing?
4: He wants to know when my birthday is.
3: She's not going to tell us. But can I tell you some press? I'll give you some gifts.
4: Okay, please.
3: The gift of Cake? Jess and Bill in Robina, who say, please tell Nancy we loved the article about her in the Bulletin. What a great surprise. More Nancy, please.
4: That's so sweet.
3: We know this to be true. When
4: Anne
3: you came
4: Lawson
3: on...
4: Moore, I'm going to say her name 1,000,000,000 times because she was very kind to me. I probably said stuff I shouldn't have said.
3: She left it out of the article.
4: Which was very kind of her.
3: And Cindy was listening to your review of Alice and Steve and says, sounds like something to watch instead of Origin. Thanks, Nancy.
4: Oh, yeah. Because Mick was trying to figure out if I was watching Origin and I didn't understand any of the words he said.
3: Now, before I shut you down and turn off your microphone.
4: Finger?
3: Not yet.
4: Okay.
3: Because I will make you a peach blossom cake, by
4: I'm
3: the way.
4: I'm so excited. I actually had to look it up. I had to Google it to figure it out. How do you get the pink thing in the middle?
3: That's a good question, and I'll tell you after I've achieved it. Second of all...
4: Did you not get your pink thing in the middle?
3: No, I haven't done that yet, but I will.
4: Okay.
3: It's hard, and it's tough, and
4: a girl needs something to blow on her birthday. And that's just, you know...
3: That's going to be the candles.
4: It's not going to be... What did you think I meant, burn? Wow.
3: Also,
4: right, I have to say
3: only
4: one more
3: if
4: thing.
3: You set the table. So this is what we've learned about Nancy after I said that I would try to win a ribbon.
4: It's true.
3: With a cake at the Mudra Bar show, which has now been cancelled, and I can't prove that I can do this. You came, second place in the LA show for?
4: Eventually, we won the first place because we did this after multiple years. But it was it's called the Los Angeles County Fair, but it is the show. And my friends and I entered into the table setting competition because it was one of the only ones that you could do with more than one person. Most of them you have to just be one person, but we came in second first with our disastrous length tablecloth, and then we came back the next year and we won. And coming around the corner, seeing that blue ribbon, I got I want to say giggly all over, but you know, whatever.
3: It's an exciting moment. I would imagine.
4: Exciting.
3: I haven't seen a blue ribbon as I come around the corner, but I'm imagining it.
4: So is it also a blue ribbon here? You get the blue ribbon?
3: Oh, yeah, you get ribbons, yeah.
4: And
3: yeah,
4: is it blue?
3: Yeah, blue ribbon. Yeah, it's a blue ribbon moment.
0: A life highlight. Yeah.
4: It wasn't a low light. It was a highlight.
3: A highlight.
4: And
3: once it's also, worked out what length
4: it was the first
3: tablecloth should be.
4: Yeah, not disastrous. But it was the first place I had ever seen an Australian food truck, and I had... a meat pie, very first time, with gushy peas on top. What kind of peas go on?
3: Mushy peas.
4: There you go. And a scallop. Not a scallop? Not a scallop. A scallop is fried potato. Battery fried potato. What is better than that? That was like a revelation. What's better than battery fried potato?
3: A peach blossom cake, and I'll prove it to you, baby.
4: With the pink thing on the inside.
3: Exactly.
4: I'm ready to blow.
3: All right,
4: now
3: happy birthday
4: up.
3: To you. We don't know what day it is. I'll just say it every time I see you in June.
4: Okay, I'll
3: and
4: take two cakes.
3: We love you.
4: More weeks left.
3: And
4: Bye.
3: Guess what? Bye.
4: Bye.
3: And she's gone. And Mick is in with the latest news headlines. Bye, Nancy. Thank you. If you've just tuned in at the end and gone, no, did I just miss Nancy? You haven't missed anything. She comes back miraculously and magically after 5:30.
0: Yes.
3: Today. Now, what's happening with the news, Mick?
0: Yeah, we'll have more on this later, but Pauline Hanson has used a landmark address in Canberra to launch a scathing attack on Australia's multicultural policies. The One Nation leader has delivered her first ever speech to the National Press Club. Senator Hanson says the federal government's immigration strategy has plunged the nation into turmoil. She says the current approach is fundamentally broken. We'll hear more from that speech and some response from Andrew Hughes later in the show. Two former bosses of casino giant Star Entertainment have been slapped with multi-year corporate bans and massive fines. They were accused of turning a blind eye to Chinese money laundering syndicates. Earlier this year, the federal court found that Star's former CEO Matthias Bekia and its former lawyer Paula Martin breached their duties in relation to their handling of the risks associated with money laundering at one of Australia's major casinos. The corporate watchdog ASIC brought the case against Star, and today Justice Michael Lee, imposed a penalty of $700,000 on Mr. Beccia and $400,000 for Paula Martin. Mr. Beccia has been disqualified from running companies for 6 years, while Ms. Martin has been disqualified for 7. The future of the newly brokered US-Iran peace agreement is already under threat. Tehran says Israel's ongoing military occupation of southern Lebanon

0: violates the pact. The deal between Washington and Tehran demanded an end to all fighting across the region, including in Lebanon, despite protests in recent weeks from Israel about the impact that would have on its ability to tackle the Iranian-backed Hezbollah. Yesterday, Benjamin Netanyahu says Israeli troops would remain inside seized territory in Lebanon for the foreseeable future, and the White House briefed journalists that a withdrawal of Israeli troops wasn't a condition of the Iran deal. But Iran's foreign minister says Tehran views the situation differently and ongoing occupation will be seen as a breach of the deal. Of course, we're all celebrating Mary being found last night.
1: News of the day.
0: A little worse for wear, but she is in a stable condition. They are undergoing further tests. We will hear more about this after 4 o'clock. But yes, so exciting that she's been found just 2 kilometres away from Paradise Country. So pretty close. And Seafire is returning to the Gold Coast this Saturday, lighting up the skies above Surfers Paradise Beach in one of the biggest annual spectacles on the coast. Gold Coast Mayor Tom Tate says Seafire will showcase 3 events and an estimated 30,000 people are expected to be in attendance.
2: The timing is great. It's going to be on 6, 7 and 8 p.m. It's free for everyone, so bring your family down to Surfers Paradise and enjoy the demonstration. There'll be some, about 30,000 people. The restaurants, the businesses in Surfers Paradise will be packed.
0: This is a competition as well. It's between Team Canada and Team Poland, which I think is quite cool. Followed by
1: forget the World Cup, everyone.
0: Forget the World
1: Sea
0: Cup.
1: Fire is where it's at.
0: It's the World Cup of fireworks, and then there's an Aussie fireworks finale. So it's I'm not sure how the fireworks differ from country to country, but I guess we'll see.
1: We'll find out. Yes. Big Mama on the text line saying great article in the Bulletin, Nancy. A lot of name dropping too. Mama is saying, well, you know, if you got the names to drop, why not?
0: She has a name. Lots of names.
1: She knows a lot of people, but only the ones who have dearly departed, as she says, because yes. Everyone else is could tell a different story, perhaps. Now, Mick, I'm going to have you back soon.
0: Yes, we'll do a bit of an origin preview.
1: Although I'd like you to change outfits on your way, if you don't mind. He's wearing his blue jersey.
0: Yep.
1: I'm in double maroon today, although it was a little warm in the studio, but I'm going to get another layer of maroon to outdo your blue, and we will preview tonight's game in a moment. Let's check those roads first, though. Thanks, Mick.
3: 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Traffic.
4: Well, for those travelling down to the Gold Coast at the moment, got delays on the M1 southbound through Ormo and pretty much from Pimpamar all the way down through to Mullandina and Narang. Northbound delays at the moment through Narang as well. Not too bad down the southern end around Reedy Creek. Gold Coast Highway seeing some delays through Surfers Paradise, Broad Beach in Miami. Reedy Creek Road slows up both directions through...
1: Tonight's game in a moment. Let's check those roads first, though. Thanks, Mick.
0: Thanks.
3: 91.7 ABC Gold Coast. Traffic.
4: Well, for those travelling down to the Gold Coast at the moment, got delays on the M1 southbound through Ormo and pretty much from Pimpamar all the way down through to Mullandina and Narang. Northbound delays at the moment through Narang as well. Not too bad down the southern end around Reedy Creek. Gold Coast Highway seeing some delays through Surfers Paradise, Broad Beach in Miami. Reedy Creek Road slows up both directions through Burley. Southport Burley Road slows up in spots through Mermaid Waters and also through Varsity Lakes 2. Robina Parkway on the brakes through Mudjabar and Robina. Same for Gooding Drive through Carrara and Merrimack as well. I'm Chris Hull from ATN with the latest traffic on ABC Gold Coast.
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7: The Beach Report.
1: Shane Barry, our acting chief lifeguard's on the line. Hello, Shane.
8: Good afternoon, Ben. How are you?
1: Very well. Lots more blue sky today, I think, at least looking out my window. What about you?
8: You're on the money there. We've got a beautiful day. Been some really light winds and some really good conditions. So we've only got a real light easterly wind at the moment, and the waves on offer is about that shoulder height. So there is definitely some waves on offer for the board riders all along the coast on those open beaches and on those points to the south. We're on a low tide now, just at 3:30, and we've got a high tide tonight at 10:20. Water temperature is still really nice at 21.5 degrees. If you are going to go for a swim today, there is, with that onshore conditions, still a lot of rips and currents out there on the beaches today. So really important just to stay in close and check in with the lifeguard.

0: cards before you go for a swim and just get to those red and yellow flagged areas.
1: Shane, I was down at Burleigh Beach today, and there was still a fair bit of cloud around, but there was just this slither of sunlight that was sparkling right out on the horizon. How far do you reckon the horizon would be away from you, like right on the horizon? How far out would that be? I have no sense of how far that would be from Burleigh Beach, if you're pretty much where your headquarters is. What do you reckon that would be?
0: I don't know the exact answer, but I believe if you're on beach level, I definitely don't quote me, but I believe it's about 7 nautical miles.
1: Well, these whales definitely must have been getting some real air in their jumps, because I could see whales. I guess it was because of the sunlight. It was essentially their silhouette, but full on jumping all the way out at the horizon. It was really quite spectacular. I mean, massive jumps for me to be able to see that far with the naked eye, I thought. And of course, then embarrassingly, you know, I can't help myself. I just random strangers, I'm going, you've got to see this, you've got to see this. And of course, the minute you tell anyone, Shane, what happens? They stop, don't they? I was like, I promise you, I swear to God, there were whales doing amazing jumps a long way off. But yeah, I was amazed that I could see them. But I think it was that the jumps were that big that you could genuinely see them if you looked. I promise. But no, not that I got to prove it to anyone, Shane Barry, but keep an eye out for them because they're definitely there.
0: That's it. It's a beautiful time of year, and you got to have a fine eye to spot the whales sometimes. So, yeah, always a good opportunity to have a look.
1: Absolutely. Keep your eyes peeled, people, as you go for a walk. Shane Barry, Acting Chief Lifeguard, thank you.
0: Take care, Ben.
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1: We are going to be rugby league focused for the next, 13 minutes to four? For the next 13 minutes, because first of all, I've got a chance for you to go and see that Panthers-Titans game. It's on at Robina on Saturday evening. Do you want to be there and go for free? I've got two double passes to give away. Trev's going to call out the winner on Friday morning, but you've got to be in it to win it. So hang around. There will be a cue to call very soon. 1-300-903-917. And then there's this other game of rugby league tonight. Jenny's talking about it on the text line. Bern, that double maroon clothing isn't going to help you one bit, she says on the text line. And Mick, do not take one blue item off your body. Okay? Okay. Jenny has spoken. This is dedicated to the Queensland team, because no mountain is too high for us to climb.

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0: Yeah, call right now when you hear this, even if you are listening on ABC Listen, which is just slightly behind the FM dial of 91.7. Don't worry. Get on that phone as soon as you hear this, because three random callers will go in, and I'm even prepared, Mick Radojkovic, to accept Blues supporters into the Titans draw.
2: There'd be Blues supporters who are Titans fans.
0: Well, of course there is.
2: Or potentially Panthers fans, but we.
0: Of course there is, because you've either maybe moved up from down south, or you're living in the Tweed and you love your Titans. Mm-hmm. So there you go, Blues supporters, you have just as much chance. The phone lines cannot distinguish between Queensland fans and New South Wales fans.
2: Unless you're Andy from Upper Coomera.
0: If you're Andy from Upper Coomera, we'll put you in the draw, Andy, for sure. 1-300-903-917. I'd love to put three people in that draw right now. So call. Could be you. There's only one way to do this. Wow, what a night tonight. Can the Maroons bring back the form that they had? Remember the first half.
2: Oh, I remember
0: of the first match.
2: I was eating my pizza, and I just was very sad, downing my beers, watching the game. And New South Wales didn't score a point in that first half. Remember, it was.
0: And
2: then Queensland didn't score a point in the second half.
0: I fondly remember this first half.
2: Yeah, I mean, if Queensland can just recreate that first half again, New South Wales are in huge trouble. But I also don't think the New South Wales will play that bad again. So that's what I'm hoping from a Blues perspective. But we know, I'm really worried about this game, Byrne. I'm really worried from a Blues perspective. I'm very excited for you Queensland fans, because I think this is a huge opportunity to, A, square the series and take it to a decider at Lang Park, where we know what's going to happen there. But also change some of the hoodoo that's going on down in Melbourne. I'll tell you about these stats later on, because it's quite extraordinary how little Queensland has actually won down in Melbourne.
0: There's always a chance to, change that, right?
2: Oh, well, there is. This is the first moment. It used to be that, New South Wales and Queensland had very similar win and loss ratios, but Queensland blew that out of the water all those years ago. But bit by bit, New South Wales are chipping it back.
0: Yeah.
2: Now, Billy Slater knows that every year is different, right? And that's the thing about Billy. He's been there, done that. He's such a classy coach. I really am impressed with how he coaches the team. And he had a bit of a chat on to the media today about how he's feeling about this season as compared to last.
3: I don't think any two games of State of Origin are the same, and certainly not two series are the same. So we can't expect, last year just to roll into this year. Last year we didn't play well in game one. This year I thought we played quite well in game one. So that's the difference. But it's really important to acknowledge what we did well. Tidy up a few little areas and then go after our game again. So although they are very different years and different performances in game one, we need to pick ourselves up off the canvas and we need to go again. So that's been a focus for us.
0: Yeah, I feel like there's also another reason for Queensland to do it, and it's quite genuinely for Tino Fa'asu Malawi. Don't you think that will bring this team together?
2: I can't imagine how he's feeling. He actually went back up to Queensland to be with his family last weekend after the sad death of his dad, Ferretti. So obviously his camp's been disrupted, but we go back a year and Cameron Munster had a very similar, the same thing happened to him. His father passed away just before the third State of Origin last year. So obviously it's very close to his heart. It's only a year since it happened. And he was asked obviously this question about how he knows a little bit about how Tino's feeling.
4: Oh, no, I've just let Tino be himself. We've obviously gone through some tough times, myself and him, so I know exactly how he's feeling. When you lose your mentor or an idol or a role model of your family, especially your dad, does take a heavy toll on you. But I know Freddie will be very proud of the man he's become and the father he's become. I know we all talk about rugby league as accolades and stuff, but this is that Freddie's probably put in Tino, and I'm sure he'll be a very proud dad up there tomorrow night, regardless of the result. But sometimes family's more important than rugby league, and we can sit back and probably dissect rugby league and personalities and all that sort of stuff. But yeah, family's family for Tino. We're right behind him, and hopefully, he can play the footy that Freddie will be proud of him tomorrow night.
0: Yeah, that would be beautiful. Tonight, of course, it's happening in Melbourne. We will head to the MCG a bit

0: the MCG a bit later on this afternoon. I've got Peter on the line at Telebudger. Don't worry, Blues fans. We will balance our reporting of the Origin preview. Mick Radojkovic joining you wearing his blue, me wearing my maroon. And Peter at Telebudger, what colour are you wearing right now? Hello.
1: It'll be blue.
0: It'll be blue. Yes. Okay.
2: On you, Peter.
1: Yes, I've only been here 22 years, so I can't wear the maroon yet.
0: No, not yet. 22 years, still a blue fan. All right. Yes. I'll still put you in the draw for the Titans tickets. What do you reckon?
1: I think we'll be up by 14 tonight.
0: Ooh, that's a big call.
2: Love that. What's the score? Like sort of 28-14, 30-16?
1: Yeah, I reckon it'll be high scoring because it's good weather down there at the moment. So I reckon about 28. Yes, 28 to whatever that is, about 14.
2: I like it.
0: 28-14, doing some quick maths on the run. Yeah. All right, yeah. Peter and Telebudger. I think my line's gone dodgy. I can't seem to hear Peter from Telebudger anymore. But you are in the draw, Peter. But I have got Margot from Palm Beach, and you can tell from the smile on my face.
3: Queenslander!
0: But Margot's a Queenslander. Hello, Margot.
4: Hello, I'm definitely a Queenslander.
0: And you are in the draw for our Titans tickets as well. Nice work.
4: Thank you.
0: Now, how long have you been barracking for Queensland? Tell me about your state of origin traditions.
4: Been watching it since it started. I'm from northwest Queensland, so definitely Queensland. And I don't care how much they win by, as long as it's at least one.
0: Yeah.
4: So who cares? As long as we win, but make it a good game.
0: Yeah, make it a good game. I mean, it was a great game last game, even though we didn't the outcome. But it was a really great game. And this time we just want the same great game, but with a Queensland win. Right, Margot?
4: Definitely.
0: That's it. All right. We've got your details, Margot. You are in the draw for the Titans tickets as well. So best of luck with that and best of luck to Queensland tonight.
4: Thank you.
0: Thanks, Margot. Yeah.
4: Queenslander.
0: Do it one more time for me, Margot.
4: Queenslander.
0: Yes, that's what I like to hear. Now, getting back to the balance, Mick Radojkovic.
2: Well, that's great. We had a balance of callers.
0: That's
2: there
0: right,
2: too,
0: exactly. You know, we've taken two of our three winners today, and I'm not sure what the third one was. Might have been Blues.
2: Well, we'll see.
0: I couldn't go 2-1 because I don't want it to go 2-1 unless it's Queensland. So, what do we know from the New South Wales camp before we check these roads and get the 4 o'clock news?
2: Yeah, so obviously, one of the biggest, talking points around the Blues has been the re-selection of Mitch Moses at 5-8. After Ethan Strange had such a great first game, you know, the one question was, would Laurie Daly keep him out? Now, Ethan Strange is on the extended bench, so you'll probably come in at some point. There are definitely question marks over where he'll be. Mitch Moses' hamstring is what he injured just 2 days before game one. And these sort of things take a while to heal, so it's only been 3 weeks. But according to Matt King, assistant coach for the Blues, he says he's ready to go.
5: For someone to do their hamstring and be back in a couple of weeks, obviously it was very minor. It's a big thank you to Parramatta and the professionalism they've shown. And our medical staff have been exceptional. So Mitch is flying. He had a really good day on Monday. And then yesterday was pretty light for him. Got to kick the footy around on the MCG deck, which was important for our halves.
2: Yeah, that's Matt King there, assistant coach for the Blues. And Mitch Moses, if he can just kick as good as we know he can, him and Cleary have got such a vital cog in the New South Wales Blues team. Another interesting one will be Mark Nawonganitawase, who is debuting in Origin. He's such a great winger for the Roosters, of course. He's replacing injured Casey McLean. Are we really keen to see how he goes? But as I mentioned, Queensland has lost every game in Melbourne since 1995, Byrne. So they've got to buck a pretty huge hoodoo to win tonight at the MCG.
0: I'm interested to know just how much the, you know,

0: since 1995, Burn. So they've got to buck a pretty huge hoodoo to win tonight at the MCG.
1: I'm interested to know just how much the, you know, Melburnians. I know obviously Storm's down there, but it's nothing like AFL. So it'll be interesting to just see what it's like. We're going to head down to Melbourne later.
0: Excellent.
1: Mick Radojkovic, best of luck to your team.
0: Thanks, Burn.
1: Thank you very much.
2: 91.7 ABC Gold Coast. Traffic.
1: Chris, how are these roads looking?
3: Gold Coast Highway is looking quite slow through Surfers Paradise, Yala Capri, Broad Beach, Mermaid Beach and Miami. Also looking busy through Palm Beach and through Tugan as well. Currumbin Creek Road slows up through Currumbin Waters. Reedy Creek Road has delays through Burley and Reedy Creek. And Robina Parkway slowing up through Mudrabah and through Robina. Gooding Drive is quite busy in spots through Merrimack. And same for Southport Burley Road through Clear Island Waters and Mermaid Waters. Smith Street Motorway on the brakes both ways through Mullantyna. Same for Southport and Narang Road as well. And Brisbane Road busy both ways through Arundel and through Biggera Waters too. M1, it's a real mess this afternoon southbound, stretching from pretty much Pimpama all the way down through to Narang. I'm Chris Hull from ATN with the latest traffic updates on ABC Gold Coast.
1: Thanks very much, Chris. The 4 o'clock news now, and after that, we catch up on Mary. She's been found.

0: $35 million to help repair the ageing Story Bridge. Well, a Tasmanian devil that broke out of a Gold Coast wildlife park earlier this month is now back in safe hands. She was found in bushland last night, as Heloise Vias reports.
1: Mary escaped Paradise Country in Oxenford after leaping out of her quarantine enclosure 2 weeks ago. A search operation was launched to find the two-year-old marsupial, with sniffer dogs and thermal imaging drones deployed. A Paradise Country spokesperson says they found Mary in an area of bushland off Copps Road, about 2 kilometres from the park last night, in an unstable condition. The young devil has received specialist care and is now in a stable condition, with further tests underway.
0: Queensland's weather, widespread showers, areas of rain and possible storms tomorrow in the southwest, isolated showers for eastern regions. Brisbane, 13 to 23, the Gold Coast, 12 to 23, Ipswich, 8 to 23, and on the Sunshine Coast, 13 to 22. Looking further ahead, mostly fine about the southeast on Friday, a few showers expected for Saturday and Sunday. On Moreton Bay, east to southeasterly winds, 10 to 15 knots, seas below a metre. For more news, head to news.abc.net.au.
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3: Back in safe hands, that little devil. But not out of the woods yet. Wildlife workers are saying we will get the latest on Mary, but such good news that she has finally been found. I don't know about you, but everyone I've spoken to, no matter where they live, whether it's on the Gold Coast or interstate, have said to me today, oh, such good news, is it not, about Mary? Yes, it is very good news. Shouts of joy from around the country. The mayor's been talking about it. I wouldn't be surprised if the Prime Minister has asked some questions, although Canberra has been more focused on someone else, Pauline Hanson, today. She's been at the National Press Club, where a stunt also captured the headlines. I'll take you to Canberra very soon. Andrew Hughes, our regular Canberra commentator, joining you in a moment. And will you be my rewind mastermind on this Wednesday afternoon? You're listening out for the clue. It's a snippet of a song. You've got to tell me what the song is, who's singing it. And it is in reverse, of course, so it gets a little harder. You can also keep your text messages coming as to where your allegiances lie for tonight's big game in Melbourne. I'll take you to Melbourne later. 0487 993 222. Is it a Blues game tonight, or is it another one for Queensland? Well, the first one for Queensland in this series. Let me know on that text line, 0487 993 222.
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3: Blue skies outside. I don't know what that means. Nathan on the text line says, I love your enthusiasm, but we all know that it's going to be blue skies. So we should play that Willie Nelson song. No, Nathan, I'm not playing the Willie Nelson song. That's Nathan Turner, my NRL footy head, of course. You could join him on the text line, preferably if you're a Queenslander, though. 0487 993 222. Okay, back to those blue skies. 21 degrees it is on the Gold Coast right now. That's at the airport and Seaway. 22 for Canungra. Down to 17 on Tambourine Mountain. Brisbane's on 22, so's Beaudesert, and Byron's sitting on 20 degrees. Checking the roads for you throughout this afternoon. We'll do that in the next 10 to 12 minutes too.

0: Steve Winwood and Valerie. If he had a song about Mary, you know I'd be playing that one right now.
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0: Because Mary, Paradise Country's Tassie Devil, has been found alive. Not as well as we might have hoped, but we'll get an update in a moment. It all happened last night. She, of course, had escaped from that enclosure at the wildlife park in Oxenford back on the 2nd of June. So just over a couple of weeks on the run. A spokesperson is saying that Mary needed urgent medical treatment and was rushed to a specialist veterinary hospital where she has been stabilised. To get the very latest, I've got Heloise Fias from our newsroom joining us. She's been following the story of Mary today. Hi, Heloise.
2: Hello, Ben.
0: Good news. It's good news, and that's what we like. Where did she turn up in the end?
2: So Mary was actually found just under 2 kilometres from the park, which is Paradise Country in Oxenford. This is an area that's got thick bushland, and there was an extensive search operation in Oxenford and surrounds over the last couple of weeks. The search has involved dozens of wildlife staff, specialists and police resources like sniffer dogs and thermal imaging drones. Now, there'd been several signs suggesting Mary was coping well in the wild. She'd been spotted on CCTV a few times, and carers had also found devil droppings and kangaroo and wallaby carcasses, suggesting that she'd been able to find food. Captive animal expert Al Mucci praised this search operation today.
3: They never gave up. How amazing and how tenacious is Mary, being out there for 3 weeks avoiding capture, and it just shows you how resilient they really are.
0: Yeah, tenacious little devil. She's turned up. Look, locals, of course, had been on the lookout, hadn't they? What have they had to say about the fact that Mary's finally been found and they can stop checking their cameras, I suppose?
2: Look, they're just as thrilled as we are. We'd spoken to them just a little while ago. Here's what they had to say.
4: It's excellent. We're so happy that she's home safe. I'm very excited about it. We're really looking forward to having her found. We were joking about trying to find her on the side of the highway on the way over. We're so close to the highway here. I'd hate to have her be hurt.
5: I'm very excited Mary's been found.
0: Very excited Mary's been found, aren't we all? Look, I saw something from the Department of Primary Industries and they said, look, Mary's not out of the woods yet. So what do we know about her condition now?
2: That's right, Ben. She was found unstable last night. She has stabilised since after receiving some excellent specialist vet care at a hospital here. Now, she is obviously still recovering and undergoing for diagnostic testing. Professor Al Mucci says her condition is actually quite natural, given the period of time she's been out and about.
3: Dogs or cars, I don't think, have had any impact on her. I think it's more that she's a captive bred animal out in the wild between suburbia and bushland, and she's got to fend for herself, find her own food, find water and find a place to sleep. So she was roughing it for 3 weeks compared to, you know, the princess that she is, if she's in captivity, getting fed and looked after every day.
0: I love that, the princess conditions that she usually has. Do you think she just finally thought, this whole on the run thing just isn't working for me, Heloise?
2: She
0: I want to go
2: enough.
0: Back. I want to go back. Can someone please find me now? What is next for Mary? Do we know? Because she did have a roommate. Poor old Mavka must be going, what happened to Mary?
2: Yeah, they'd actually both freshly arrived to Paradise Country, the wildlife park, and Mary had just come there from a facility in New South Wales, and she was in a quarantine enclosure when she escaped. So what's next, she's still in hospital, still recovering, receiving some specialist vet care. Once she's, you know, out of the woods and physically fit, she will be returning to the park. And we understand that Biosecurity Queensland is working with Paradise Country to ensure the park meets its obligations and the situation doesn't repeat itself.
0: Yes. And so they haven't spoken today, have they, at the park? But do we expect higher fences for the Tassie Devils? Because how did they describe it? A higher than usual jump?
2: Yeah, an abnormally large leap.
0: An abnormally large leap. That's right. That's what they called it.
2: Look, they said that there wasn't any evidence of damage or structural issues that would have allowed her to escape at the time. So, you know, they're not saying there was anything wrong with the fencing. She's just a big leaper.
0: She took a leap of faith, all right, when she jumped out to join the real world. Heloise Fias from our newsroom. It is good news that Mary has been found. Thank you very much.
2: Thanks, Brian.
0: 17 past 4 it is. Getting the latest on the roads for you in a moment, and off to Canberra too.

0: Well, that is the new song from the latest installment that hits the big screen tomorrow, Toy Story 5, we're now up to. And yes, Taylor Swift has contributed to that soundtrack. I knew it. I knew you from her here on 91.7 ABC Gold Coast. Getting the very latest on the roads for you shortly.
1: The Gold Coast Titans are back at Robina for 2 weeks in a row, starting with the Penrith Panthers on Saturday, the 20th of June. And you could be there just by listening to ABC Gold Coast. We're giving away two double passes to the game as the Titans look to step it up for the second half of the season. 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
0: Yeah, I've already put some lucky listeners into the draw this afternoon, but I give you another chance later. So stay listening. You will hear that cue to call. And when you do, get on that phone line, 1-300-903-917. Of course, we're still having a potential ceasefire to be signed between the US and Iran. The world of politics seems to be paused somewhat, or treading water at the very least, while we wait to see what's happening there. In amongst this, though, Pauline Hanson today spoke to the National Press Club. We'll talk more about this in a moment. It was all interrupted by a banner, which you can hear being torn down here.
2: 35% of parents said their children had gone to school hungry. Thank you very much.
0: Yeah, a bit of a stunt down there at the National Press Club. We'll get more from our man in Canberra, Andrew Hughes, joining you soon.
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6: I will not be lectured about sexism and misogyny by this man. I will not.
7: This is Cole. 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
8: Why won't you call an early election?
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1: Federal Politics with Andrew Hughes.
0: Well, as Australian politicians rug up for the next couple of weeks in Canberra and the government hopes to pass their budgetary bills, there was a bit of a hubbub in the National Press Club, as you've just been hearing. Pauline Hanson giving her, well, it's a maiden speech to the press club. Andrew Hughes, our political expert from ANU. Hello to you.
11: Hello, Bern. Hello, everyone. Wow. Yeah. Been a day for it.
0: Yeah, what a day. Now, look, it's been 30 years that Pauline Hanson's been in federal politics, but the first time in her career she's spoken to the, well, to the Australian media in this way, the National Press Club today. Can you put that in perspective for the audience, Andrew?
11: Yeah, why is the National Press Club address so important? Why is it so big? The reason why is here in Canberra, the National Press Club address is seen as a vindication or validation as your influence in Australian politics, because you give a speech about whatever it happens to be, what you stand for, what you believe in, what your policies are, to the press gallery who report on politics here in Canberra. So it's seen as very influential. You get a lot of media coverage out of it for obvious reasons, and it's seen as a good chance for your policies to be tested by some of the best thinkers in media land. Okay. So that's why it's seen as so critical. That's what's so big, and that's what's televised usually every week, particularly on the ABC. It's done live. So, but today's was the most anticipated. I'm probably say the viewing numbers were through the roof, judging by, I think on X at one stage, it was the number one trending topic in Australia was the National Press Club. So it definitely got an audience way beyond its normal reach.
0: And what did she cover in her speech?
11: Anything and everything, Bern. I think it was a hit list of things she both didn't like and wanted to change all at once. We could spend hours talking about each talking point. I had on my list in front of me here about 12. It started off with a go at Channel 9, of all things. There you go. And she said how she had flown cattle class into Canberra today for the speech, and she had not taken a private jet. And I thought, wow, that was quite interesting. But it did set the tone. It was going to be very confrontational, and very divisive, her speech, and it turned out to be so. She went after the fact that multiculturalism has failed here in Australia, that she believed that we should move to monoculture. She talked about migration in different contexts, both the numbers of people arriving and also the people who are coming here. And in particular, she singled out their language skills. And then it went into issues as diverse as ending SBS and changing the ABC, to media's role in discussing politics in Australia, to nuclear policy, to tax, and to people eating food out of bins.
0: That's a lot to cover. Let's have a little listen to what she did say about multiculturalism in Australia.
2: At the centre of this crisis is the utterly flawed policy of multiculturalism. We cannot be a multicultural society. We are a multiracial society, but we must be monocultural. Australians must live under the one cultural umbrella.
0: That's Pauline Hanson speaking at the National Press Club today. I played this bit of audio just before, and it was a bit of a stunt.
2: 35% of parents said their children had gone to school hungry.
0: So that's a protest banner unfurling.
2: Thank you very much.
0: During the speech.
11: Yes.
0: What was on it, and how did Senator Hanson react?
11: Yeah, so the banner said it was nothing profane. It was done by GetUp. They've claimed credit for it. And the banner said, I opposed workers getting wage increases, but at the same time gave myself a $100,000 a year pay rise. And so that's all it said. It was in yellow. So it was done, quite in a way to get attention. And it did. It did get attention in the room. That said, it wasn't televised, the poster itself. It was not put on the actual address part. That was done through social media outlets where people filmed it in the room. But it's interesting because she only slowed down. And if anything, it fired her up. And she became even more determined after that poster had gone up to talk about her speech. Now, it must have been timed for her to start talking about cost of living issues, because that's what she was talking about at that time, just before she'd wrapped up talking about immigration and she moved on to cost of living and talking about working Australians and how she was out for working Australians. But it only came out after, at the very end, with the questions with the journalists. And it was a question from Mark Riley from Channel 7, who listed off all the things she had opposed for working Australians, and she redefined what she meant by that term. And she said, what I mean by working Australians is people who own small businesses. They're suffering the most at the moment. And I thought, wow, that's really interesting. She just redefined, in a way, her narrative as well. It'll probably go over the head of most people who connect to it, because not everyone's a political junkie like you and me, Bern. It was really interesting to hear her redefine that context into small business owners. And she even went as far as saying they should be giving more rights to hire and fire without appeals through industrial relations tribunals. And I thought, wow, this is just, as I said, every bit of the 49 minutes she talked for, you could find something controversial, which is going to get people talking, which was the aim of the speech. They had two aims, one for the base, and the second aim to get us talking like we are, to get more awareness of the One Nation brand.
0: And do you think she did well today for her base, or do you think she did well?
11: I think she did well for the base. I think she said and did things they want to hear. She is very controversial. She stood by everything she had said before. She said, I haven't changed, nor will One Nation policies. It's the other parties who changed to us. And I think that's going to get a lot of traction with the base. But we are still over 2 years out at this stage for the next federal election. Anger will dissipate over time. It will. And I think the real concern for One Nation going forward is, how does it maintain momentum when it comes down to some big discussions ahead it has to do on things like tax, for example. And she was quite evasive about tax today. She said, oh, now's not the time to talk about it. But then when it's asked about interest rates, and the Reserve Bank said, oh, no, I won't interview the Reserve Bank. They're independent. It's government spending we have to focus on, and that'll fix up interest rates. And I thought, wow, okay, you can't half talk about the economy. You have to have a policy overall for it, or you don't. So I think longer term, she'll keep some people, undoubtedly, and I think she'll still do quite well the next election. But I think others over time may drift away from One Nation as the anger sort of dissipates and things improve with the economy.
0: Yeah, and in the Q&A part of it, how did she go in terms of her interaction of being questioned by journalists? Because one of her strengths and One Nation's strengths has been to utilise social media as opposed to the mainstream media. And indeed, you know, we have seen times where, you know, journos are kicked out, or certainly if she doesn't want to answer a question. So how did that part of it go?
11: Oh, very confrontational. She called a journalist from The Guardian trashy. She said to Sarah Henderson, who reports on politics for SBS, that she'll lose her job. I mean, it's incredible you have a press conference like that, right? In fact, she said to The Guardian journalist, "You'll be banned from now on from all my events and any press conferences I give." And I thought, wow.
0: She said that today.
11: And then there was a question asked by John Paul Jenke, who hosts The Point on NITV, which is their current affairs show. He's a well-respected host. He asked about the National Indigenous Australians Agency being axed. So in other words, that's the main body which looks after Indigenous Australians at a federal government level. And she said that would be axed under a One Nation government. He was quite good. And she said to him, "I think you need to go off and check your facts better." And I thought, wow, it's just really, really confrontational. She even had a go at the media itself in general. She said they don't have a license to call her or her party racist, that they have to report things more fairly and give a lot more respect to people who come from the far right or right of politics in Australia, so they're not fearful of speaking out on certain topics in Australia, which you can imagine what that refers to.
0: Yeah. On it is around, and I apologise, I've just suddenly lost my train of thought because the traffic has finally come in. I've been waiting for the traffic for ages.
11: Brad's
0: actually on holidays. Can I just, for a moment, for those who are on the road, give them the latest traffic?
11: Oh, of course.
3: 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Traffic.
12: Got some delays at the moment for you to run on the M1 southbound between Yatala and also Mullindina at the moment. Also building up southbound through Carrara too. Got some delays for Brisbane Road both ways through Arundel and Biggera Waters. Southport Orang Road and Smith Street motorway quite slow through Mullindina. Coomera Connector is building up southbound on the approach to Helensvale Road. Hope Island Road is busy through Hope Island and through Paradise Point. Gold Coast Highway also hitting the brakes through Surfers Paradise, Broadbeach, Miami and spots, and Southport Burley Road between Broadbeach Waters and Varsity Lakes too. Not too bad for your run on the Pacific Highway through Chindera and through Benora Point as well. I'm Chris Hull from ATN with the latest traffic updates on ABC Gold Coast.
0: Thank you very much, Chris. Sorry, that's a little later than we would usually give you the latest traffic. Sorry about that, Andrew.
11: Good.
0: Just on the last part is the stunt. You know, obviously, Pauline Hanson has had plenty of stunts during her own political career. But do you think it's a respected place, the National Press Club.
11: Yes.
0: How did GetUp even get in there to get away with that? And do you think that does a disservice to them, in fact, to have done a stunt like this?
11: 100% it does, yeah. If I was GetUp, I wouldn't have done it because, I mean, the narrative she wanted to have today as well was someone who's standing up, and she mentioned this herself, standing up to the Canberra establishment. She is the underdog, you know, from country Queensland, taking on the big city folk with lots of money. And that was reinforced by GetUp stunt today, undoubtedly, because they wanted to attack her, and they probably have good reasons too, but at the same time, it fed into her narrative of saying, look, I've got good reason now to believe it's me against them.
0: Yeah, but she still had to, the very first thing she does though is defend that she hasn't used the private jet, for instance, this time. So she's battling that now because of the money behind her. But look, let's leave it there because there'll be plenty of further analysis of this in PM tonight. But it was a big moment in Australian politics with Pauline Hanson at the National Press Club today.
11: Yep.
0: Obviously, we had rates kept on hold yesterday. Also, there's rumblings the Albanese government would look to extend the fuel excise cut, but that was before we had the ceasefire announcements. So, and the interest rate call. What do you think will be announced next week?
11: I think they'll end the fuel excise. I think they have no choice, particularly after what the Reserve Bank said yesterday. They will lift interest rates if they have to. And their primary focus is still on keeping inflation down. Now, if they let the fuel excise cut go on, it'll mean more stimulus or more money going back into the economy, which the Reserve Bank would not like because that'll put inflationary pressure on things again. So politically speaking, they'll have no option. They'll have to call it quits on the fuel excise cut. But they'll make sure you have enough time to go out and fill the tanks up before it happens. So expect a rush towards the end of the month as that excise ends.
0: Yeah, and in other news, childcare workers.
11: This is big.
0: They won't be striking anymore. The government has agreed to increase their wages.
11: Yeah, incredible. Not in the budget, by the way. This appears nowhere in the budget. It'll cost $3.6 billion. If you've done childcare, you know how expensive it is. I don't need to tell you. I've been there, done that in life. And in fact, Pauline Hanson mentioned childcare in her speech today, saying, why is it so expensive? There needs to be a national inquiry. And I'd sort of agree with that, considering the fees. But the government's done it because they have identified key industries where people have been underpaid chronically for a long period of time, and this is one. So particularly where there's a lot of female workers working in unskilled occupations, that's what they're focusing on. It's part of their low-wage focus to try and bring the wages of low-income people up. And so the wages will increase since 2024 by the end of this deal, which will run until, I think, 2029 from memory today, will be $410 a week. That's a huge increase, right? But at the same time, keep in mind they've been chronically underpaid over a long period of time. So this is them playing catch up to the rest of us.
0: Andrew Hughes, our political commentator and expert from ANU. Good day to talk to you. Thank you very much.
11: Thanks, Bern. Thanks, everyone.
0: Cheers. 25 to 5 it is. Mick Radojkovic has stepped in with the latest news headlines as well. G'day, Mick.
13: Yeah, g'day, Bern. Headlines. A teenager has been placed on probation over an e-bike crash on the Gold Coast that killed his best friend. 17-year-old Hudson Gagg died last September after the electric bike he was a passenger on collided with a car in Talabudra. The 17-year-old driver of the e-bike, who cannot be named for legal reasons, was sentenced in the Southport Children's Court today. He pled guilty to 6 charges. Magistrate Mark Bambury imposed a 9-month probation and disqualified his licence for 9 months. Magistrate Bambury said deterring the offender wasn't his primary focus, and that he is unlikely to reoffend. Activist group GetUp has claimed responsibility for a rogue protest sign that disrupted Pauline Hanson's address to the National Press Club. In Canberra, the automated banner accused the One Nation leader of opposing a wage rise for ordinary workers while accepting a big pay bump for herself. Senator Hanson ignored the commotion, pressing ahead with a wide-ranging speech on multiculturalism, net zero climate goals, and the ABC. GetUp posted on their Instagram page just a simple 3 words: it was us. And that was how they claimed responsibility. After nearly a decade of blueprint designs and production delays, Qantas is finally ready to lock in its first ultra-long-haul flight route. The carrier is set to announce whether London or New York will be the inaugural destination for its much-touted Project Sunrise fleet. The modified direct flights will bypass traditional stopovers in Asia and the Middle East. Premium passengers can expect to pay a 20% markup for the non-stop convenience when commercial services launch next year. As we know, Paradise Country's missing Tasmanian Devil Mary has been found alive after spending 14 days on the run. The endangered marsupial sparked a major search effort after escaping her enclosure. Earlier this month, wildlife staff, volunteers and local residents joined the hunt, which attracted attention across Australia and overseas. Gold Coast Mayor Tom Tate says Mary's safe return is a relief for everyone involved in the search.
14: I'm so pleased that Mary is safe. She's very valuable, but I have every confidence she'll be back on deck and alive and well. They're pretty tough little critters. Get well, Mary. I'll send you a card.
13: I think we found our new mascot for the Gold Coast here.
0: Mary. How did a Tassie devil become the Gold Coast mascot? Yeah.
13: Just by having a little 14-day holiday.
0: Just have a staycation.
13: A staycation.
0: Let's call it a staycation, yes. Shall we?
13: And World Cup today, wow, Lionel Messi made history by tying Miroslav Klose's record for most men's World Cup goals at 16 after scoring a hat-trick to lead Argentina to a 3-0 win over Algeria. The hat-trick was the 11th of Messi's international career, but he's first at the World Cup, and at 38, he's the oldest player to score 3 goals in a game at the tournament. He came off late in the second half to a standing ovation, as you can imagine. Norway defeated Iraq today as well, 4-1. France beat Senegal 3-1. And the final match of the day saw Austria nervously beat Jordan 3-1.
0: Well, speaking of the World Cup, have you noticed how much tech is involved in, in sport generally, but the World Cup in particular?
13: Well, we know the VAR now is very careful with getting the offsides exactly right. There's all technology to mark where a person's arm is compared to the ball. Yeah. They're using like sort of Nico or Snico technology on the feet to see when a ball hits a foot and whether it's deflected off someone else or not. There's a whole bunch of stuff. But, yeah, AI is
0: part of this as well.
13: It's tech. I mean, it's AI slash tech. I wouldn't call it all AI. It's just like an all-encompassing term now, isn't it?
0: Maybe.
13: But I think it's more technology.
0: All right. Well, we're looking at the ethics of all of this with an expert who's been watching the World Cup as well. Thank you very much, Mick.
13: Thanks.
15: Are you the Rewind Mastermind?
0: Oh, are you my Rewind Mastermind today? 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If you can tell me the song and who's singing it, call now on 1300 903 917.

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One more listen.

I can give you a longer clue if you need it, but see how you go with that one. I reckon it's tough today. 1-300-903-917. Simple Minds will give you your thinking music. So obviously it's not this. This is all the things she said.

0: Going back to, well, it was their most successful album of their career 40 years ago. The album was Once in a Lifetime, and that is Simple Minds, All the Things She Said. I'm looking for my...
1: Rewind.
0: And I've got Dave from Miami on the line. G'day, Dave.
2: Hey, Ben. How you doing?
0: Very well. Look, separate to Rewind Mastermind, which I do want your answer to, but big game tonight. Are you... Where's your allegiance lying with this one?
2: Well, I've lived here for... I think over 30 years, but for 27 years I lived in New South Wales, and I cannot give up yelling at the TV at Wally Lewis and the Grasshopper. It's just impossible.
0: So you're a Blues supporter?
2: Yes.
0: Okay. We're surrounded by them on the Gold Coast. I know we're a border town. I heard Nicole Dyer this morning. She got a text message. I think it was from Andrew, and I can't remember if it was Mount Tambourine or Coomber, but either way, Andrew was like, get your house in order, ABC Gold Coast. You are a Queensland station. Stop with all this Blues support. But Nick, obviously, very much firmly a Queenslander, myself the same. Dave, we do live in a border town, don't we?
2: We do live in a border town, and it's a beautiful, beautiful town. I love this place.
0: You love this place. We love this place too. All right. This is your clue. Obviously, it's in Rewind. I'm looking for a Rewind Mastermind.

0: Dave from Miami, who loves the Gold Coast and barracks for the Blues. Who's singing it? What's the song?
1: It's Tears for Fears. Oh, my God, I'm having a mental block.
0: Oh, no.
1: That's embarrassing.
0: Oh, this is interesting because you're right. It is Tears for Fears. Do you need to hear the clue again?
1: Yes, please.
0: Have you had like a moment? Oh, my God, is this what are we calling this, Dave? How old are you? Is this a senior's moment?
1: It's a senior's moment.
0: Okay, I'll give you the benefit of the doubt. Here we go.

0: Dave from Miami. I'm holding my breath.
1: Head over heels.
0: Head over heels. Dave, I would have given it to you even if that mental blank had lasted longer, because I knew you'd given the answer to the lovely Zara answering the phones today. So I knew you knew it. Oh, that's a funny moment, isn't it? There you go. Oh, phew. I think we're all relaxed and, thank goodness. It means I can play Tears for Fears in a moment as well, and I can put you in the draw for this week's drive prize. So well done, Dave from Miami. I hope your Blues don't get up tonight, but... good luck to you and your team.
1: It should be a great game regardless.
0: Yeah, it should be. Hey, stay listening to the radio, because I'm going to head down to the MCG shortly and get a preview down there too.
1: I need to stay online so I can get the tickets for the Titans game.
0: Oh, you need to get into the Titans draw. All right, let's see if we can do that too. We'll do that after 5. You're listening out for a cue to call. Dave from Miami, great to chat to you.

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2: Yeah, we will play Tears for Fears, Head Over Heels in a moment, the Rewind Mastermind song, but the 2026 edition of this World Cup is bringing plenty of excitement. Not only is it the biggest ever cup put on, it's also the most technologically advanced yet. Even AI apparently is playing a part in this year's cup, from game day tactics to player health, all the way to crowd control. And this morning, Trevor Jackson on Brekkie caught up with Griffith University technology and ethics expert David Tully. And Trev began by asking him if we can call this the first AI-powered World Cup.
3: Well, I think it could definitely be called that, because what we are now seeing in this current one is a really beefed up system that it's been developed jointly between FIFA and one of the big tech companies, and it is a really powerful AI system that basically it measures literally thousands of data points in the players, in the ball itself, and it even monitors the crowd. It's looking at the crowd the whole time, and it identifies where crush points might be developing or where some bother boys are, looking to start some trouble. And it warns the security people, and they can go and nip it in the bud. It's really quite amazing just how comprehensive this AI has become.
4: Yeah, right. Is it getting to the point, though, where technology is playing too much of a role in sport? And I know, as you've just mentioned, this isn't just about what's happening on the field. There's so much more involved with AI around the entire World Cup as an event. But yes, when it comes to being on the field, do you think that technology is now getting to the point where it's almost too much?
3: Yeah, no, I don't think so. I think in the practice, in the training, they are getting, the coaches, the trainers are getting real-time data feeds from the players, but I don't think they're getting that during the actual match. The back and forth there is largely limited to the video-assisted ref, and that's only used when there is a fair amount of ambiguity in the call and the ref wants to get a judgment on it. So, after the match, they can definitely look to see how the players were going, when did they reach their peak, when they ran the fastest, what their heart rate was, and from that, they can work out when they're likely to get a cramp and that sort of thing. So, yeah, I think they've struck a pretty good balance.
4: What about, though, the one aspect that startled me a little bit, and perhaps this isn't available in real time, I'm not sure, maybe it's just available as a resource in terms of match preparation, but if there's a penalty shootout, they'll know which way a player who's taking the shot is likely to go. So the goalkeeper is, rather than just relying on instinct, will have a much better idea of which way to go, left or right, depending on who's taking the kick.
3: Yeah, look, I'm pretty sure that the goalie is not going to have an earpiece that's connected to somebody on the sideline who's looking at the stats for a particular player, a striker, and say, he generally goes right, so, be ready for that. I don't think it goes down to that point, because it would be an unfair advantage. So I think whilst the game is actually in progress, it's just left to the players and their native instinct and talent to, play out the game. And likewise, I don't know that it's going to be all that helpful in picking the winner of a particular match. Can certainly answer certain questions about how the match might go, but I think, in the moment on the pitch where the players are doing things in the split second, there's still a lot of a lot of room for, you know, chaos to come in and things to go in unexpected ways.
2: Yeah, and that is the glory of the World Cup, isn't it? That is Griffith University technology and ethics expert David Tuffley speaking to Trevor Jackson on Brekkie this morning. Of course, you can catch

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0: Back when we were still wondering, where is Mary? But we now know she is safe. I want to say well. She wasn't found in perfect health, but last night, 2 kilometres or just under 2 kilometres from the Paradise Country wildlife area where she had escaped, she was found just off Copps Road in Oxenford, if you know it, in some bushland there. She was a little worse for wear. She's had some specialist care, and hopefully she'll be back and feeling good at Paradise Country soon. That's the very latest on the lovely Mary. Everyone's been talking about it right across the country, it seems. We'll get all the latest news for you in just 5 minutes. At 5 to 5, I'm taking you to the MCG as well after that to preview the big game. And this, of course, was our Rewind Mastermind song. Well done, Dave at Miami, who got it. Tears for Fears.

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0: How are the roads looking, Chris?
2: It's a slow run home on the M1 southbound this afternoon from pretty much Upper Coomera down through to Narang. The Coomera Connector is looking slow southbound at Helensvale Road and Hope Island Road, busy through Hope Island and Paradise Point. Brisbane Road seeing some delays both ways through Arundel and through Biggeral Waters. Southport Narang Road and Smith Street motorway filling the pinch through Mullandina. Same for Ferry Street and Price Street in Narang and Gooding Drive through Carrara and Merrimack. Hooker Boulevard slows up through Broadbeach Waters and the Gold Coast Highway has delays Surfers Paradise, Mermaid Beach, Miami. Reedy Creek Road building up through Burley and Southport Burley Road slowing up between Clear Island Waters and Vasty Lakes in spots as well. I'm Chris Hull from ATN with all the latest traffic on ABC Gold Coast.
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0: The father of a Gold Coast teenager killed in an e-bike crash last year says better support is needed for victims. Emily Dobson reports.
1: 17-year-old Hudson Gagg was a passenger on an e-bike when it collided with a car last September. The e-bike's 17-year-old driver, who cannot be named for legal reasons, pleaded guilty to 6 charges, including driving without due care and attention causing death. He's been sentenced to 9 months probation and 9 months without a licence. Speaking outside the Southport Children's Court, Hudson's father, Jason Gagg, says it's tough without financial compensation for victims.
2: If there is an incident, people can make a claim against you because at the moment, there wasn't anything there.
1: New laws for e-devices come into force next month.
0: One Nation leader Pauline Hanson has had her first address to the National Press Club disrupted by a rogue protest sign that lowered onto the stage behind her. Jack Mackay reports from Canberra.
3: The large banner mechanically came down in the middle of her speech. It featured an image of the One Nation leader and a message that said, "I opposed a pay rise for workers while I took a $100,000 pay rise for myself." Senator Hanson ignored the commotion and continued with her address. She used it to criticise multiculturalism, back nuclear energy, and promised enforceable safeguards for artificial intelligence. She also hailed her party's victory in the Farah by-election.
4: "Australians aren't buying this crap from the political establishment and its media supporters anymore."
3: It was Senator Hanson's first address to the press club.
0: Queensland's CFMEU inquiry has heard the union generated millions of dollars in revenue from illegitimate workplace agreements. Details from Kira Jones.
5: The CFMEU's finances are under scrutiny at the inquiry into the union's state division. Council Assisting Andrew Marr KC told the hearing the union weaponised illegitimate enterprise bargaining agreements to boost its annual revenue.
6: "The CFMEU was running a dark strategy, by which I mean it wasn't disclosing its strategy to its membership, and it was running it on a grand scale."
5: Mr Marr says the so-called shadow financial operation had a far darker purpose of allowing the union to control the construction industry.
0: Federal Shadow Treasurer Tim Wilson is under scrutiny over an undeclared investment in a carbon trading advisory company. Jake Evans has this report.
7: Tim Wilson and his partner Ryan Bolger's investment trust holds 15,000 shares in Gondwana Carbon, an advisory firm helping companies to develop emissions reduction projects and trade carbon credits off them. ASIC records show his family trust still holds those shares, though they have not been declared on the Shadow Treasurer's Register of Interests. A spokesperson for the MP said the trust had been declared and Mr Wilson's register was in order, though the rules require shares to be declared even when held in a trust. The coalition has vowed to scrap the scheme which Gondwana Carbon uses to trade carbon credits.
0: Well, a missing Tasmanian devil is receiving expert veterinary care after being recaptured on the northern Gold Coast. Mary was found in local bushland overnight after escaping Paradise Country Wildlife Park more than a fortnight ago. She'd sparked an intensive search involving thermal imaging drones and sniffer dogs. Griffith University wildlife expert Dr. Douglas Curlin says Mary's natural instincts helped keep her alive while on the run.
8: Tassie devils are some of the world's greatest scavengers. They basically are beautifully evolved to be able to just absolutely demolish a carcass and leave nothing behind. So, you know, if she found any sort of food, she would have made 100% maximal use of it.
0: Briefly in sport, the scene is set for tonight's Origin showdown at the MCG. Queensland needs to beat New South Wales to force a decider at Lang Park in 3 weeks. The game kicks off just after 8 o'clock. To finance on the markets, the ASX 200 gained 49 points today. It closed at 8,966. The Australian dollar's worth 70.58 US cents. Queensland's weather, widespread showers, areas of rain and possible storms tomorrow in the southwest. Isolated showers for eastern regions, mostly fine elsewhere. Brisbane 13 to 23, the Gold Coast 12 to 23, Ipswich 8 to 23, and on the Sunshine Coast 13 to 22, mostly fine in the southeast on Friday. 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
10: Well, a 17-year-old e-bike rider whose passenger died after they collided with a car last September has been sentenced in court today.
2: No penalty is going to bring Hudson back. I have no issues with e-bikes. It's the riders, but it's also the actual e-bike themselves. It just has to be regulated and has to be a proper e-bike.
10: That's Jason Gagg. His 17-year-old son Hudson died in that e-bike crash. He's also calling for better victim support, and I'll have more details in a moment on what the magistrate said to the young e-bike driver today while handing down the sentence. Big game tonight, of course, and it's on, do we call it friendly territory when it's down in Melbourne? And do they care about state of origin? We're going to cross to the MCG in a moment, which will, of course, host this game of rugby league and find out what the atmosphere is like down there, the feeling of whether it's going to be a Blues win or can Queensland level this series and keep the series alive in doing so. Also, it's Wednesday. So on a day when Mary's on the tip of all of our tongues, because she has been found, Nancy is with us as well. These wonderful women, I'm going to call Mary a woman, even though she's a Tassie Devil, who need just one name, and we know who they are. She's got a must-watch, and she's not feeling guilty about her guilty pleasure at all. Her guilty dragony pleasure, I tell you. Nancy Hanch joining you after 5:30. And, of course, I've got to get three more Lucky Drive listeners into the draw. A chance, speaking of rugby league, to get you to a local game. We've got the Titans v the top of the table Panthers. The Titans need your support. Or if you're a Panthers fan, then get in on the action as well. You're listening out for a cue to call when you hear that. Give me a call, 1300 903 917. I'd love to put you in the draw.
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10: Jenny Woodward will give you more details on the forecast in a moment, but I can tell you it's been a pretty lovely day on the Gold Coast. We got to almost 23 degrees earlier at the airport. We're now sitting on 19 at the airport, same at the Seaway. 17 degrees in Canungra and cooler again on Tambourine Mountain, 15 there. 20 degrees for Brizzy, 19 degrees at Bow Desert right now. And Byron's the same, 19 degrees. Checking those roads for you as well. Chris is on the case. We'll do that soon.

0: It's a message from the Queensland team to the Blues. From Backman Turner Overdrive. You ain't seen nothing yet. We will head to the MCG in a moment to preview tonight's big game.
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0: Well, there were tears in the Southport Children's Court today in a matter that the prosecutor called a tragic set of circumstances. You may remember last September a terrible collision in Telebudra Valley between an e-bike and a car. The passenger of the e-bike, 17-year-old Hudson Gagg, was killed in that crash. And today his friend, who was driving the e-bike, was sentenced. Now, the 17-year-old e-bike driver cannot be named for legal reasons, but he pleaded guilty to six charges, including driving without due care and attention causing death, driving unlicensed, and driving with a relevant drug present in his blood at the time of the crash. He was sentenced to 9 months probation, and his license was disqualified for 9 months. Now, the magistrate was saying that this sentence that was being imposed wasn't about deterring him. And indeed, the offender cried as the magistrate handed down this sentence, detailing the friendship that he'd had with 17-year-old Hudson. The magistrate said, "You're also a victim. You've lost your mate. Asking yourself why you survived and why Hudson didn't, that's something you'll have to live with for the rest of your life." Hudson's father, Jason Gagg, spoke outside the court today.
2: No penalty is going to bring Hudson back, but it has been looked at and they've acknowledged the fact that, yes, there has to have been some changes. There's a lot of people in the wider community that don't think e-bikes should be allowed on the road. There's others that do. I have no issues with e-bikes. It's the riders, but it's also the actual e-bike themselves. It just has to be regulated and has to be a proper e-bike. So with all that said, it's been a good day for their family with his sentencing and so forth. For us, it's another closure, and we'll just try and move on from there.
3: Remind us about Hudson and the type of person he was and how you want him to be remembered.
2: Hudson was jovial. Big brown eyes, big smile, and a big buff head at times as well. He's just shy of 6 foot, so you can imagine the extent of him. But he loved just all his mates, getting out and about, getting into life. He loved it. He was just about to come out of his busy school and go on to do his apprenticeship for being a Sparky. Unfortunately, we won't see any of that now. But, yeah, he was good. He was good. A lot of fun. Loved a joke. And just being silly at times as well, like a teenage boy.
4: And ultimately, are you pleased with where the legislation is lying currently for e-bikes? Do you think there was a comment that Hudson's death will have helped to turn the tide on Queensland's legislation around e-bikes? Do you agree with that? Are you happy with
2: that? I'm hoping so. With the speeds being reduced to 10 kilometres an hour, but now they've turned around and gone, we'll make them back up to 12 kilometres an hour. I don't get the rationale between that, especially on shared paths. A walking pace on a bike, basically, even though you're riding it, but a walking pace is still going to hurt. 60 kilometres an hour on a dual road, on a bike lane, on an e-scooter. That is fast. That is really fast. So I don't see where they're coming at with that. You do, well, you should have to have a licence or some type of registration that if there is an incident, people can make a claim against you for financial loss and so forth, because at the moment there wasn't anything there. So, and that's one of the things that we're going through at the moment, is that there's no financial assistance to assist or support Hudson. So it's been quite tough.
0: That's Jason Gagg, Hudson Gagg's father. And during the sentencing hearing, the magistrate was told the bike was classed as a motor vehicle because of its power output and was unregistered and uninsured when it was ridden on the road.
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0: Yeah, speaking of those roads, I will check them in the next 5 minutes.
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0: Think I just need to squeeze this in.
7: Queenslander!
0: Oh, I've got to do my best because I've had quite a few Blues supporters on the text line today. So, Queenslanders, where are you? And I need your support on that text line, 0487 993 222. We're counting down the minutes now until Origin 2. Well, okay, it's still hours, but only just. And there will be a lot of people glued to their TVs in Queensland and New South Wales. Can we force a series decider at Lang Park, or is it all going to happen down in Melbourne of all places? Well, our ABC Sports Paul Kennedy is joining us now from Melbourne. G'day, Paul.
7: G'day, Bern. Yeah, that's a weird one, isn't it? That mantra that you just played there. People are walking past me at the MCG screaming it in my face.
0: Are they really? Okay.
7: I must
0: have made
7: a tick.
0: Well, yeah, it's a condition we have. We don't know how to say it softly. I'm sorry about that.
7: I think they're lost. We're at the home of Test cricket and Aussie rules. But
0: I know.
7: Huge crowd rocking up here.
0: Is it really?
7: Atmosphere. Yeah.
0: Yeah, tell me about the vibe around, well, town generally, but certainly around the MCG right now.
7: Well, it's 3 hours to go before the game, but yeah, the crowd looks like it's going to be a big one. Usually is at the MCG for Origin. You know, these games, every year it happens, well, every time it comes around, you know, Melbourne hosts a State of Origin. It feels like a novelty, but it's quite a strong tradition going back to the 1990s now. It's happened 6 times. This is the 7th. And, you know, barring a couple of years there in the 90s when they had the division of rugby league, it's, you know, they bring the best teams here and the big crowd turns up. Doesn't matter that rugby league's not a big presence in Melbourne. They're pushing for 90,000. If they get past 91,000, they'll break the record set in 2015. So,
0: wow.
7: Yeah, I can report they're here. They're very, you know, they're big on the merchandise and seems like there's a lot of people have travelled down, but there'll be some neutrals as well. People just want a big event.
0: Yeah, I wondered about that because you yourself, Paul Kennedy, are a former Aussie Rules player. You're a sports journalist for ABC in Melbourne now.
7: Yeah.
0: Do you see many Aussie Rules fans? I mean, I don't know if they'd wear their jerseys to something tonight.
7: No.
0: But are they Aussie Rules fans getting along to this as well?
7: No, there's well, definitely anyone who's neutral, anyone who's not here because they just love and sleep rugby league, they're here for the big event. So they'll come and watch. You know, State of Origin, everyone knows what it is. And if you follow the AFL, you know, the secret is, the thing that's not spoken about in AFL land is we're very jealous of this State of Origin because interstate football was and has been a part of Aussie Rules footy, but it's nothing like this. You know, you've got two states, the rivalry, you never hear anyone arguing against this big statement, it's the best rivalry in Australian sport because, you know what, I think it is. And Melbourne feels... the sporting public, speaking on behalf of them, I feel pretty happy to play a part in it. You know, when it comes here, we're proud of them, so we're going to rock up.
0: I like hearing that, Paul Kennedy. I actually really like hearing that because, of course, you know, when it comes to, say, our Gold Coast Suns or Brisbane Lions, who, of course, are the reigning premiers in your other sport of AFL, you know, we're doing our bit, but it's nice to know that we've got something, you know, one up on Melbourne in some regards to this. Just in terms of the teams themselves, I'm just wondering what sort of chance they've had to run on this hallowed MCG turf. What have they been up to today?
7: They trained yesterday. They got out on the G yesterday, so that was good. Pretty strict control around what we can film, but New South Wales sort of had a closed session. Mitchell Moses is the biggest talking point there, of course, coming back into the team. The Queensland side got out there yesterday afternoon, had a run around, and, you know, all people that are pretty keen to see how Reece Walsh goes, you know, brought onto the bench, how will they use him? And, you know, so there's some good knowledge around what's happening here. And, of course, the other big draw card for Melbourne fans and everyone, of course, is Billy Slater. He's a key figure in all of this. He's, you know, coached the Maroons. He's done so well there. But he became famous as a Melbourne Storm fullback. 20 years ago, mid-2000s, this game wasn't even played live onto Melbourne television. You know, that's how foreign rugby league still was when Slater, Smith and Cronk got together and turned the Melbourne Storm into a big team and made their names. And from that, you know, the Origin fans, the ones who aren't hard and fast in New South Wales, they barrack for Queensland. We'll use the word barrack down here, but they go for Queensland. And that's because of Slater. And, you know, fast forward 20 years from when he got that amazing try that demanded Channel 9 start playing it live in Melbourne. There's actually a statue of Billy Slater, Smith and Cronk just across the railway line from where I am here. So So, you know, people love Billy Slater. He's the favourite son of rugby league in Melbourne. So, yeah, that's everyone's getting around him. And, you know, I just saw Darren Lockyer walk straight past me, by the way.
0: Oh, really?
7: This is another curious part of the whole thing. Like, Lockyer walked past, not even turning heads down here.
0: Yeah, wow.
7: Not, you know.
0: He'd have to go in a back door or anywhere else, you know, so that he didn't get mobbed. And here he is just walking amongst the crowd and no one even knows who he is.
7: No, I was watching to see whether people would turn their heads. I mean, if he's, you know, to the Aussie rules audience, if he's, I don't know, Nathan Buckley or something, you know, people would just take photos of him as he goes past. But he's pretty anonymous. He'll go in there. But, yeah, Billy Slater would be. Would be signing autographs if he went in through the front door.
0: Well, sounds like a lot of Maroons support down there. Of course, they've got a pretty woeful record at the MCG. Haven't won there since 1995.
7: It's
0: weird. It's almost hoodoo territory. Any late mail on either team and any tips from you, Paul Kennedy?
7: I think Queensland will win. I just think that for most of the game they outplayed New South Wales in game one. Kalyn Ponga getting sent off was just, you know, something very unusual. And then New South Wales snatched in the last minute. I think the pressure, it's weird. Laurie Daly has had a lot of pressure on him. People asking, can he coach? Can he coach? He's the one that the spotlight's been on, even though they're 1-0 up in the series. You know, they've got a good team. I think Queensland will win it. I think it'll be a decider in Brisbane. That's the way I'm feeling at the moment. I think... you know, Walsh off the bench. Big Tino's playing, of course, under enormous grief after his father died. And, you know, he's playing for his father. And he's a former Melbourne Storm player now at Gold Coast, of course. So there's a real emotional sort of strength with Queensland, I think. And I reckon they'll win in a close one.
0: Well, I'm decked in maroon, so I'm going to agree with you. And I'm just going to
7: I'm just catering to your audience.
0: Yeah, thank you. Well, not really, because we're a border town here. I've got a lot of Blues supporters listening. And in fact, I'm just going to read the first three words of Jenny from Broadbeach is a mad Blues supporter. Keen as. I'm only going to read the first three words that she's written. She says, Paul, I agree. And actually, she was agreeing with the fact that you said it was a state rivalry like no other, but I'm going to say it's her agreeing that Queensland are going to win. What do you think about that, Jenny?
7: Yeah. Well, it is a big event, it's really something special for our sports-loving audience. You know, there's a World Cup overseas. I'm sitting between the statues of Shane Warne and Tom Wills, who invented Aussie rules, and here are all these rugby league people. And, it says a lot. People rock up for this big thing and they know that it's special and, you know, might not come back for another couple of years to the G. So, yeah, we'll relish it while we have it.
0: Yeah.
7: Rugby league in Melbourne.
0: Enjoy the night, and so good to have you on ABC Gold Coast, Paul Kennedy. Thank you.
7: Thanks, Bern. See you.
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8: Delays for your run on the M1 heading southbound from pretty much Yatala all the way down through to Arundel, Mullandina and Narang. Brisbane Road is quite busy through Arundel and through Bigara Waters. The Coomera Connector slows up southbound on the approach to Helensvale Road. Gold Coast Highway is busy through Southport, Surfers Paradise, Broadbeach and Miami. Reedy Creek Road has some delays through Burley and through Reedy Creek and Southport Burley Road through Mermaid Waters and through Robina busy as well. Same for Robina Parkway through Mudrabar. Pacific Highway travelling well through Chindera and through Benora Point too. I'm Chris Hull from ATN with the latest traffic on ABC Gold Coast.
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9: The Weather Report with Jenny Woodward.
0: Jenny, surely you're decked out in maroon on the telly tonight.
10: I actually am. I have got a bit of maroon planned, maroon red, you know, around that colour range. So, and look, the weather looks pretty good down in Melbourne at the moment too. It's about 18 degrees there. It'll stay around that number through the game, which I believe gets underway at 8 o'clock. And I've been checking the radar. They've had a few showers earlier in the day, but skies are pretty clear at the moment. Well, rain is clear. There's no showers around, a bit of cloud, but that's it. So that sounds like
0: that sounds pretty good. 18 degrees isn't bad for the middle of winter in Melbourne.
10: I know, it's actually quite warm, but anyway.
0: Yeah, mild. Let's call that mild.
10: That's another whole story. Yes.
0: Well, we've had a lovely day too, and don't let these blue skies be any guide to the outcome tonight, everyone.
10: Absolutely not. So, yes, and tomorrow looks pretty good too. A little bit of cloud around and light winds with 12 to 23 degrees. And then on Friday, some early fog, slight chance of a shower, warming up to 24 degrees. We've got 24 on Saturday as well with a medium chance of showers, but mainly in the evening. We're just talking about 1 or 2 millimetres. But the big trough that's coming across the state has... it's going to lose some steam as it gets closer to the coast, but we will still have some shower activity in eastern districts, including the Gold Coast, with up to 15 millimetres possible on Sunday. Very high chance of showers, 90%. 2 to 15 millimetres is the range, so we'll see how that unfolds. Light winds about, but it doesn't hang around
0: Sunday,
10: long.
0: Is it? That they're now Sunday, saying up to 15. Yes. That's been ratcheted up a bit, hasn't it?
10: It has, yes. It has been moved up because I think that in combination with the onshore winds and the trough coming up across from the west, that'll just give things a bit of a kick along. And then Monday, it all clears away. We've got 13 to 23 again, just 4 millimetres of rain and some light showers as we head into next week, dipping down to 21 by Wednesday.
0: 21 by Wednesday. I'm liking the look of that. A nice cold day, though. A nice sunny day on Tuesday. An actual sun icon.
10: Well,
0: it does seen one for a while.
10: It does say that, but then the more expansive forecast says slight chance of a shower.
0: Oh, don't tell me that.
10: So just looking at the icons. Case, there will be a cloud. We just don't get those showers without a bit of cloud. So we'll see how it goes.
0: All right. Some cooler nights ahead, too, by the sounds of things, once everything clears away. All right. We'll see you on TV tonight in your ruby / red / maroon, and we'll see you on ABC TV from 7. Thanks so much.
10: Thanks, Bird.
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0: Oh, that cue to call has to be sometime soon because we're, a minute and a half away from the latest ABC news. Then there's only 25 minutes left together, so it's got to be soon. I think you can count on it in the next, I'm going to say the next 15, maybe even less, maybe even much less. 1-300-903-917 is the number that you'll need. This from Pauline at Pack Pines. Always great to hear from you, especially when you spell this word in capital letters, Q-U-E-E-N-S-L-A-N-D-E-R, Queenslander. Paul mentioned Melbourne supporters will support Queensland. That's because there has always been a rivalry with Melbourne and New South Wales. They detest the cockroaches. Love your work, Burn. Thank you, Pauline. I'm loving your support. Andy from Upper Coomera will not be stopped. Go the New South Wales Blues. Jenny is spot on. Now, what was Jenny spot on about? She's wearing maroon tonight. What are you talking about? Shireen has said, go the Maroons, go the Maroons, go the Maroons. 3 times for emphasis. Thank you very much, Shireen. We've got your emphasis. And Jenny says, prepare yourself for something dreadful. You always have your beautiful cakes to fall back on if you need comfort later on. Oh, I love the rivalry on the text line. Keep it coming for the last half hour. 0487 993 222. Whether you're a Blue supporter or a Queenslander, let me know on the text line. And let's get the very latest ABC news now.
12: News. Good afternoon. I'm Michael Bausch. The corporate watchdog has launched a criminal probe into a failed Queensland luxury caravan maker amid allegations of insolvent trading. Josh Dye reports.
13: Zone RV collapsed in December, owing creditors $42 million, with the Sunshine Coast business wound up in January. More than 100 customers collectively lost more than $10 million after paying for caravans that were never built. The liquidator alleges Zone RV's sole director, David Bigger, traded the business while insolvent. ASIC says it's now formally investigating whether criminal offences occurred. Whistleblower and former Zone RV executive Kim Hodgkins says that's a relief.
14: Unfortunately, it's sort of impacted all areas of my life, not in a good way.
13: Mr. Bigger was contacted for comment.
12: Activist group GetUp has claimed responsibility for a rogue protest sign that disrupted Pauline Hanson's address to the National Press Club in Canberra. The automated banner accused the One Nation leader of opposing a wage rise for ordinary workers while accepting a big pay bump for herself. Senator Hanson ignored the commotion, pressing ahead with a wide-ranging speech on multiculturalism, net zero climate goals and the ABC. She also used the platform to outline her strict stance on gender identity guidelines.
15: I am not opposed to transgender people. I am simply saying that a transgender woman should not be allowed into women's sport or into a woman's changing room, and likewise a transgender man.
12: Bail has been denied for a Queensland boy arrested in a counter-terror investigation in Maryborough. Police allege the 13-year-old was planning acts of violence at a local school and possessed extreme online content. He was initially detained after allegedly making threats at a service station in late May. The bail application was heard in the Maryborough Children's Court today. He'll remain in custody as investigations continue. Diplomats are finalising the details for Friday's peace signing in Switzerland, which will bring an end to the Middle East war. Ali Crew reports.
16: Under the Memorandum of Understanding, the US will end its blockade of Iran's ports, while Tehran will restore the passage of oil tankers and other maritime traffic through the Strait of Hormuz. US President Donald Trump says it will rule out a nuclear weapon for Tehran, but Iran says the issue of its nuclear program will be tackled in later talks. There are reports the deal also allows Iran to sell oil upon signing of the MOU and that it includes a $300 billion private fund to trigger investment into Iran. The Iranian-backed militant group Hezbollah says it believes Iran will not sign a final nuclear deal with Washington unless Israel withdraws from Lebanon, as Iran's top diplomat said Israel's continued troop presence would be considered a breach of the MOU.
12: Meantime, the federal government has downgraded its travel warnings for several countries in the Middle East amid the looming peace deal. Jack Mackay reports from Parliament House.
17: The government previously advised Australians not to travel to Bahrain, Israel, Kuwait, Qatar and the United Arab Emirates following the outbreak of the conflict. It's now revised those warnings, instead urging travellers to reconsider their need to go to those countries. A do not travel advisory will remain in place, though, for some parts of Israel. Foreign Minister Penny Wong says while the security situation in the Middle East could deteriorate rapidly with little warning, her department has determined it's appropriate to change the warning levels. She says the government is still urging Australians to postpone non-essential travel.
12: Well, after nearly a decade of blueprint designs and production delays, Qantas is finally ready to lock in its first ultra-long-haul flight route. The carrier is set to announce whether London or New York will be the inaugural destination for its much-touted Project Sunrise fleet. The modified direct flights will bypass traditional stopovers in Asia and the Middle East. Premium passengers can expect to pay a 20% markup for the non-stop convenience when commercial services launch next year. To the weather for Queensland, widespread showers, areas of rain and possible storms tomorrow in the southwest. Isolated showers for eastern regions, mostly fine elsewhere. Brisbane's temperature range 13 to 23 degrees, the Gold Coast 12 to 23, Ipswich 8 to 23 and the Sunshine Coast 13 to 22. Mostly fine in the southeast on Friday, a few showers for Saturday and Sunday. 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
1: 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Traffic.
0: Actually, that's just a tad too early for traffic. Let's try that again here on Drive with me, Bern Young.
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0: Hitting the wrong buttons, she is. I've got another button to hit in a moment. For fans of the Titans and the Panthers, be ready to call. I'd love to put you both in the draw and in the stadium on Saturday night. You'll need that number in a moment, 1300 903 917. Now, if rugby league is not your game, then tonight when Origin is on, you're looking for something else to watch, aren't you? And Nancy Hanch has just the thing for you. It's her must-watch choice, as well as a not-so-guilty dragon-y pleasure. No, not kind of dragons that play football, though.
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0: Yeah, let's get you into that draw. It's my last chance to do that for you today. So, are you a rugby league fan? Are you thinking the Titans do need some extra help given that the Panthers are at the top of the table and playing very well this year? Titans want you in the stands. 1300 903 917. I can put three people in the draw, so get on that line. Even if you're listening on the app, don't think to yourself, oh, all the FM listeners have got in before me. No, we take random callers. So call me right now. 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
5: Hello there, Sinead Mangan coming up with Australia Wide. After months of global fuel shock, some major industries in regional Australia are on the brink, and that's despite a ceasefire agreement in the Middle East. They're asking the federal government to extend a cut on the fuel excise, which saves Australians roughly 26 cents per litre at the bowser.
19: I'm really very concerned, and I'm already seeing, you know, businesses just say it's all too hard and packing up and leaving. Really good family businesses that have been around for decades.
5: On Australia Wide, with fuel relief about to come to an end, we ask the question, have we been too quick to think the worst of the global oil shock is over? Join me on Australia Wide.
0: Yeah, let's try that traffic again.
1: 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Traffic.
0: How are things looking, Chris?
8: Still seeing some delays for your run on the M1 southbound this afternoon through Stapleton, Ormo, Pimpamar, and also from Upper Coomera down through to Narang, the Coomera Connector. Still looking slow southbound on the approach to Helensvale Road. Brisbane Road is busy through Arundel. Smith Street Motorway slows up through Mullandina. Gold Coast Highway is busy through Surfers Paradise, Southport, Broadbeach and Miami. Reedy Creek Road has some delays through Burley, and Southport Burley Road looking slow through Robina and Vasty Lakes in spots now as well. I'm Chris Hull from ATN with the latest traffic up to date on ABC Gold Coast.
0: Thanks very much, Chris. This is U2 and Song of the Future.

0: From their Days of Ash EP, they're calling it, brand new music, or recently new music from U2, Song of the Future. Well done, Daryl at Tugan, Kathy at Helens Vale, and Shem listening on the mountain at Tambourine. G'day, Shem.
1: G'day, how's it going tonight?
0: Very well. You have made it into the draw for the Titans-Panthers tickets. They're going to need a bit of extra help, the Titans, because they're up against it, aren't they?
1: You've got to be strong to be a Titans supporter. Only the toughest survive.
0: That's it. And tell me, obviously, the other game of rugby league that we're a bit interested in is the Origin tonight. Who are you going for?
1: Queenslander.
0: Thank you, Shem. Now, I don't want to say that we put you in the draw because you're a Queenslander supporter, but...
1: I'm open to bribe.
0: It certainly does help. Well done, Shem. Great stuff. Lovely to have you listening, and good luck getting those Titans tickets.
1: Really appreciate it. Thanks so much. Have a great night, everyone.
0: Yeah, you too.
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0: And if Origin is not your thing to watch tonight, then Nancy Hanch has, well, other choices for you.
3: I wish I was in love.
4: You deserve to be loved.
5: Anybody would be lucky to have you.
6: What's happened? Giannis and I broke up. Would it be okay if I moved back in?
7: Of course, yay!
6: I mean, not, you know, yay.
8: Hello. Yeah, your mum said I could stay.
6: Can't believe you're single. I hadn't noticed it before, but you are weirdly hot.
8: Not sure about the use of the word weirdly.
9: What are you doing here?
6: I slept with Steve.
9: That's really funny.
6: I know this must hurt, Mum. I see that. But I want to keep seeing him.
0: Alice and Steve on Disney Plus.
9: I love this. It was so funny and so smart. They are 50-something besties, and their friendship unravels. It fravels when he starts dating her 26-year-old daughter. And their fantastic friendship is established in the first episode. It's a really great friendship. They're really supportive of each other. They have so much fun together. She actually says, I have to read this because it was so funny. If there was a flood, I would husk out my mother's cadaver and row it out to save you. Now,
0: wow.
9: That's a bestie.
0: Okay, that's a bestie.
9: I don't think I would husk out anybody, much less my mother. They're super platonic. Alice is played by Nicola Walker from every BBC show
0: you've ever
9: seen.
0: Honestly, when you see her, you just go,
9: oh, yeah,
0: I know her from everything. Actually,
9: everything.
0: I've got a little extra piece to tell you about Nicola Walker,
9: I'm
0: which
9: excited.
0: I'm wondering if you know, but tell me more about Alice and Steve first.
9: Well, she was in the

0: Split and Spooks and Last Tango in Halifax. And she does the really ragey, spidey, ferocious mama bear thing really, really well. And I, of course, think I'm a super cool mom, but I think I would react the same way.
1: Just the idea of this, I started like running through different friends that you went, would you do if your daughter ended up with one of your friends?
0: I have a slightly different perspective because when Joe and I got married 38 years ago, I was 24 and he was 42. So this to me was kind of normal.
1: It's not so much the age thing. It's the best friend.
0: Yeah, that's
1: it's the friend thing. That's the thing.
0: Well, she's sort of outraged by all of it, like that you're my friend and that, you know, you're old. Steve is played by Jermaine Clement, who is just absolutely viable as the cool guy.
1: Fly to the Concords, everybody, if you're trying to pick him, and the voice and the touch of the New Zealand accent
0: and
1: in there.
0: And the writer of What We Do in the Shadows, one of my faves ever. And I don't know. There's this great chemistry between the two of them. I mean, they're super platonic, but there is this like real wonderful thing to watch. The adorable Joel Fry plays Alice's husband, and he's stepdad to Izzy, who is played by Yali Topol Margaith. Super appealing, real life granddaughter of the Fiddler on the Roof, Topol. That's some excellent Nepo baby lineage. I don't know. It's just so fun. It's like so cleverly written. Great wit and smarts by Sophie Goodhart, who wrote Rivals, which is also on Disney. It's a little bit odd that, you know, Izzy's 26. She's super into it. She's probably even more the aggressor at the beginning. And it is a little bit odd that he's known her since she was, you know, in diapers. So that could be kind of odd. You know, it's complicated. It's not a traditional rom-com. It's a rom-com gone wrong-con. And, I really liked it. But one of my friends described it as creepy as a bag of Beatles. And I don't think he was referring to Ringo.
1: John Paul and Ringo.
0: Didn't work out.
1: Exactly.
0: Now, it does have the magic number of episodes. There are 6 episodes. And the last shot of the last episodes, I'm just going to ruin it for you, ends on a total Butch Cassidy and the Sundance Kid scenario, and I'm ready for season 2. They haven't said anything about season 2, but I want it, and I want it now.
1: Alice and Steve on Disney Plus.
2: Hi, Al.
3: I hope you fall out of your window and get pierced in the heart by your railing, and that no one comes to your funeral.
2: Which one of these says, "Sorry, I had sex with your daughter"?
1: None of those cards are going to work, I don't think.
0: But what do you know about Nicola Walk?
1: So go back to 4 weddings and a funeral.
0: Yeah.
1: The first wedding, and there's the Daggy duo.
0: Oh, my God, I haven't seen it for 30 years.
1: Yeah, well, you'd probably remember the scene where there's the folk duo. They're singing the song in the church, and then they end up also being the party entertainment as well.
4: Giving all your love.
1: That's Nicola Walker.
4: Just one day.
5: The castle beckons, I think, Tom. Are you sober?
6: Absolutely. Orange juice all night.
5: Come on.
0: Bye, everybody.
7: Together now.
1: That's Nicola Walker, a very young Nicola Walker the folk duo.
0: But this is why you make the big bucks, because you come up with these gems. And I'm sure she was super proud and told everybody that she was in it.
1: Well, I think it's what takes her way back, particularly for UK audiences.
0: Oh, yeah.
1: But let's go to your... Now, is this guilty or not guilty?
0: Oh, no. There's no guilt.
1: Okay. No guilt, but a little bit of dragony pleasure going on.
8: The Queen has many dragons. But her subjects do not feel safe, nor should they.
9: You see, you have been merciful. But the crown is a weight that crushes.
10: My enemies have been allowed to muster their strength.
11: She'll certainly fail. And we raise our own throne.
1: I'm feeling anxious about the House of the Dragon. Now, this is season three, starts this weekend.
0: Yes, it does.
1: Are you trying to convince us to jump on board for season one if you missed it?
0: I'm saying, well, you definitely have to start at season one. But this is, it's all on HBO Max. And this is the prequel to Game of Thrones, which is also all eight seasons on HBO Max, and A Knight of Seven Kingdoms. So if you want to do it chronologically, or if you get confused easily like me, it's House of Dragon, which season three is coming out now, then watch A Knight of Seven Kingdoms, and then Game of Thrones. But I, you know, you might not be a Game of Throneser. Are you a Throneser?
1: I'm not a Throneser. Do you know, I have watched
0: have
1: so
0: you even tried
1: little
0: no?
1: of it. I tried.
0: Well, you know, that's lovely of you. And thank you for trying.
1: I never got it. I just never got it the same way everybody else did. But maybe I needed to go just one more episode and I would have been in. I don't know.
0: I don't know what the magic number is.
1: But maybe I go back and I start at House of Dragons.
0: Well, House of Dragons takes place 300 years before Game of Thrones. So you sort of get in from the beginning. It is big and bold and beautiful. And it's all in the title, frankly, because there be dragons. Let your nerdy flag fly, Burn. Just get your inner nerd out and just accept the special effects are gorgeous. It is so well done. You can't see any strings. You can't see any plastic. It's all just really exquisite. Super watchable, really entertaining. And now's the time. So start, because season three starts in, I don't know, 4 days or something
1: Yeah,
0: like
1: so
0: that.
1: You haven't seen anything of season three.
0: No.
1: You don't get any advanced copies because
0: nothing.
1: You are Nancy Hansch.
0: I pay for my entertainment.
1: To watch on TV.
0: Yeah, I don't get paid by the peeps. It's all me. It's all on me. It's like, thanks, Joe Hansch, for supporting my TV habit, which is, you know, I may as well drink all the wine because it's that expensive. Anyway, so even if you think you're not a Throneser, you might actually find that this is your cup of tea. If you're someone who likes like a political intrigue thing or a costume
1: or Shakespeare
0: drama,
1: for that matter.
0: Yeah, anything Shakespearean, if the Queen appeals to you, this could do it. There's a load of action. There's a lot of carnage. And Australia's most luminous, soon-to-be Supergirl, Millie Alcock, is superb as the future Queen. She was, you know, this took place, I don't know, like 6 or 7 years ago, so she was just like a tiny baby. And then by season two, she's grown up and they recast her with someone else. But you can just see how amazing she is. Are you going to go see Supergirl?
1: Yeah.
0: Okay.
1: Yes.
0: See?
1: I'm in on that. I'm in on that.
0: I'm with you. Matt Smith from The Crown and the fez-wearing Doctor Who is in full spectacularity, villainous, evil mode, which is so good. It's complicated. You have to pay attention. There's no, you might have to rewind, frankly. And if you get really, really super confused, just head online. There are numerous genealogy charts that tell you who's who and who was who and who will be who.
1: People really love this series, don't they?
0: It's super entertaining. And you don't have to have read the books. You certainly don't have to have seen Game of Thrones because, you know.
1: Because it's a prequel.
0: It's 300 years in the future. You don't have to worry about all that crap. Oh, can I say crap? Because, oops,
1: came out twice.
0: Yeah, sorry. It's absolutely couched in fantasy, but it's a sprawling, political, epic chessboard of a show. And, you know, there's people riding dragons. That's deluxe. And what I also love is that the dragon chooses you. And if the dragon doesn't like you, it just eats you and moves on to the one that it likes better. And that's how I like to live my life. I choose. Everybody else eaten and tossed on the side.
1: Season three of House of the Dragon.
0: It's coming
1: this weekend.
0: Yeah.
7: Did I not warn you that you would come to this?
1: Nancy Hansch with her must-watch and her not-so-guilty dragony pleasure. 5 to 6 now. Checking the roads for you, seeing what will be on PM after 6 as well. After this.

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2: Still got delays for your run on the M1 southbound through Coomera, Arundel, Mullandina and Narang. Also getting work through of a crash through the Narang now as well. Gold Coast Highway is busy through Surfers Paradise. A crash up through there too, through Broadbeach in Miami. Also looking a little under speed. Brisbane Road, patchy through Arundel and Bigger Waters. Coomera Connector still slowing up southbound on the approach to Helensvale Road. And Reedy Creek Road still seeing some delays through Burley and through Reedy Creek now too. Not looking too bad for Gooding Drive through Carrara and Merrimack either. I'm Chris Hull from ATN with the latest traffic on ABC Gold Coast.
0: Thank you very much, Chris. Sitting in for Brad, of course, our proud Blues supporter, and he's still on holidays. Brownie, very much a Maroons fan. State of Oranges, he says. Not long now, Bernie. Queensland to win. Tino, man of the match, Brownie's prediction. Thank you very much, Brownie. The other favourite story of the day, of course, has been Mary. Yeah, that little Tassie devil. She has been found. She was a little worse for wear, but she's had some specialist care today. Should be doing okay, according to wildlife expert Al Mucci.
3: Dogs or cars, I don't think, have had any impact on her. I think it's more that she's a captive bred animal out in the wild between suburbia and bushland, and she's got to fend for herself, find her own food, find water and find a place to sleep. So she was roughing it for 3 weeks compared to, you know, the princess that she is. If she's in captivity, getting fed and looked after every day.
0: Yeah, the princess. Let's hope she's back where she needs to be. ASAP. Al Mucci there. Have a great night.
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6: ABC News, good evening. I'm Michael Bausch. One Nation leader Pauline Hanson has used her first National Press Club address to outline her policy vision on issues from immigration and energy to transgender rights. Isabella Tolhurst reports.
7: In her address to the National Press Club, Senator Hanson called for an overhaul of industrial relations, pledged to adopt nuclear energy and cut the ABC and SBS. She said immigration meant Australia was losing its identity and values.
8: Under the failed policy of multiculturalism, all cultures are allowed equivalence to ours. Surely opposing that is not racist, it's common sense.
7: Greens Senator Sarah Hanson-Young said the speech was hateful and that Senator Hanson sought to blame others without providing solutions. Nationals leader Matt Canavan said while he agreed with some of her points, they lacked proper detail.

0: ABC News. Good evening, I'm Michael Bausch. The father of a Gold Coast teenager killed in an e-bike crash last year says better support is needed for victims. Emily Dobson reports.
1: 17-year-old Hudson Gagg was a passenger on an e-bike when it collided with a car last September. The e-bike's 17-year-old driver, who cannot be named for legal reasons, pleaded guilty to 6 charges, including driving without due care and attention causing death. He's been sentenced to 9 months probation and 9 months without a licence. Speaking outside the Southport Children's Court, Hudson's father, Jason Gagg, says it's tough without financial compensation for victims.
2: If there is an incident, people can make a claim against you because at the moment, there wasn't anything there.
1: New laws for e-devices come into force next month.
0: Pauline Hanson has used a landmark address in Canberra to launch a scathing attack on Australia's multicultural policies. The One Nation leader this afternoon delivered her first ever speech to the National Press Club. Senator Hanson says the federal government's immigration strategy has plunged the nation into crisis, and she says the current approach is fundamentally flawed. The case of an Australian retiree who relocated to Thailand just to make ends meet has prompted urgent calls for the federal government to boost rental support for pensioners. Fiona Blackwood reports.
3: Peter Stevenson moved to Thailand after struggling to pay rent on his age pension in Australia.
4: It wasn't living, it was existing from week to week.
3: People on the age pension and other income supports are entitled to rent assistance, currently at a maximum of just over $200 a fortnight. A study by the Grattan Institute found 2/3 of pensioners who rent in the private market live in poverty. The Institute is calling for rents for the cheapest 25% of homes in capital cities to be used as a guide for increasing the payment.
0: Wildlife workers have found a runaway Tasmanian devil at the centre of a major search on the Gold Coast. Joshua McIntosh reports.
5: The marsupial named Mary escaped from her enclosure at the Paradise Country Wildlife Park in Oxenford on June 2 by making what's been described as a giant leap. Her disappearance made national and international news and sparked an extensive search involving high-tech equipment, thermal imaging drones and sniffer dogs. A company statement said Mary was found last night in bushland about 2 kilometres from the park. She needed urgent medical treatment and was rushed to a specialist veterinary hospital where she was stabilised. The park says Mary is now doing better and will undergo further tests.
0: Track and Field's governing body has launched a global study into how pregnancy and childbirth affect the careers of elite female competitors. The BBC's Sophie Glass-Ryan reports.
6: World Athletics says it wants to carry out research to help it shape future support systems with the aim of helping to reduce inequalities. Elite female athletes are being asked to fill in surveys with their views on perceived barriers, support structures and financial considerations, as well as possible ways to support world rankings during maternity leave. Valerie Adams, the Athletes Commission Chair at World Athletics and a retired 2-time Olympic shot put champion, said she was really proud to see the governing body encouraging a more open dialogue about what it means to be a mother and an athlete.
0: And the federal government has today announced more than $500 million in funding to help Australian athletes prepare for the 2032 Brisbane Olympics and Paralympics. Jordan Bissell.
7: The government's described the contribution as a record-breaking investment. It'll go towards funding for things like 68 high-performance sports programs over the next 2 years, direct financial support for athletes and a grant to Paralympics Australia to help with costs ahead of the Los Angeles 2028 Games. There will also be one-off grants to Netball Australia, Bowls Australia and 5 winter sports in the lead-up to the major events. Federal Minister for Sport Annika Wells says it's a boost for Australian athletes ahead of the Commonwealth Games later this year.
0: Queensland's weather, widespread showers, areas of rain and possible storms tomorrow in the southwest, isolated showers for eastern regions as well. Mostly fine elsewhere, Brisbane 13 to 23, the Gold Coast 12 to 23, Ipswich 8 to 23, the Sunshine Coast 13 to 22. Mostly fine about the southeast on Friday, a few showers for Saturday and Sunday. On Moreton Bay, east to southeasterly winds 10 knots. 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
8: It's almost like clockwork every winter. Droves of caravans take off to soak up the wonders of Australia's north, from Longreach in Queensland to Kakadu in the Northern Territory or Kununurra in the west. The dry season is the perfect time for an Aussie road trip. Roads are dry and passable, the sting has come out of the weather, and the nights are cool and clear. Not surprising, news from the Bureau of Meteorology is key to best laid travel plans. But this year, it's news from 11,000 kilometres away that's playing a bigger role in people's plans. Where to fuel up and cost are key drivers in the decision to hit the road. Here's caravanner Mick Edwards.
9: Fuel hit over $3 and they were saying that we didn't have enough supply, so we were worried about the outback and what was going to happen. So we decided we weren't going to go. They took the fuel excise, or part of it, off, which reduced the price. And then we heard fuel wasn't going to be an issue for supply. So we thought, let's give it a go and we'll hit the road.
8: The state of the Strait of Hormuz was not coffee chat until recently, but a jump in fuel price in March this year due to the war in Iran made us all pay attention. It wasn't long before it became apparent how much of everyday living in 2026 is still pinned to the price of a barrel of oil. Aside from paying more at the bowser, the cost of fuel is factored into everything we buy, and it hurt. The federal government's move to halve fuel excise and suspend road use charges for truckies provided short-term relief. But these two measures will finish up at the end of the month, and that's got regional Australians worried. A government campaign encouraging drivers to pump up their tyres and remove roof racks for better aerodynamics when out on the road was seen by some in the bush as patronising. And farmers worry that an increase in the price of major parts of their business, like fertiliser and haulage, will mean they'll have to mark up the price of milk. Oil analysts were saying we were in the eye of the storm with troubles still ahead. But now there is the possibility of a formal ceasefire between the United States and Iran at the end of this week. There is still concern that the precarious state of the Strait is not helping, and the draw on oil reserves during a European summer of road trips, air conditioning and flights will tip the scales again. On Australia Wide, with fuel relief about to come to an end, we ask the question, have we been too quick to think the worst of the global oil shock is over? I'm Sinead Mangan, coming to you from Whadjuk Country, Perth. When the United States and Israel launched Operation Epic Fury against Iran in late February, world prices for oil hit historic highs. Suddenly, everyday punters became aware of the Strait of Hormuz as the price of filling a tank of fuel got more and more expensive. Australia was particularly vulnerable to the oil shock because of its reliance on imported transport fuels that are routed through choke points it's got no control of. To mitigate the hit to voters' back pockets, the federal government temporarily halved fuel excise and suspended road use charges for truckies, providing short-term relief. But these two measures will finish at the end of this month. So what will this mean to regional Australians where any increase in the price of fuel is compounded? And will Trump's promise that a United States-Iran ceasefire will let the oil flow and bring us back to some sort of normal? To chat about this, I'm joined by two panellists who are experts in two different ends of this conversation. Defence and National Security Consultant John Blackburn. John specialises in energy security and fuel security, and he joins me from Europe. Nice to chat to you, John.
10: Well, good afternoon, Stan.
8: And here in Australia, Sharon Middleton, who runs a trucking business, White Line Transport, from Adelaide in South Australia. Thanks for joining me, Sharon.
11: Thanks very much for having me.
8: Now, John, we're seeing the most positive signs towards resolving this conflict, but we do know these talks are always so tenuous. What's your read of the possible ceasefire?
10: Well, I guess the first point is, would you trust anything that Trump says? It's been so many promises, you know, in the last couple of months. So it looks like we're heading to some sort of understanding. It's a positive step. What will happen and what's the risk of it falling apart? Because the track record of the administration alone says it's very likely we're going to have back and forth in the next few months. It's a step in the right direction, but I'm not confident.
8: Sharon, can you take me back to the start of all this for your business in March this year? And as John said, there's uncertainty in the past and there's uncertainty in the future. You run trucks across the Nullarbor. How did this crisis play out in your business?
11: it happens so rapidly. I guess for the way listeners could best understand the impact on me is that each of my trucks uses around about 3,500 litres for a return journey from Adelaide to Perth. And prior to the outbreak of war, it was around about $1.70 a litre. It went up as your caravanning person explained, up over $3, $3.50, $3.60, almost tipping $4. So at $1.70, that kind of literage is 5,950. At $3.80, that's 13,300. So it's easy to see that it doubled. It was crippling because suddenly me and others like me, we were hitting all our credit limits with our fuel supplies at a much rapid rate. There was the worry of availability out there. Suddenly we were all rationed on our deliveries. It's been very, very stressful, to say the least.
8: John, this crisis really exposed how vulnerable Australia was, I suppose. Can Australia improve its sovereign capabilities? Is that possible?
10: We stick our head in the sand. Our report about Australia, a complacent nation, means that we react. We actually don't prepare. We've known about these problems. I've been writing about it myself since 2012. I was part of a team that triggered a Senate inquiry in 2015 on it. But governments after governments basically say the markets will take care of it. And yet again, we've found ourselves in a very difficult position. My concern right now is that whilst the minister says, oh, don't you worry, we've got more fuel stocks than we had before the war, he's not talking about what does the next couple of years look like. Because if you don't look at these scenarios, they may do something stupid like put the fuel excise back up without understanding the impact on Australian businesses like Sharon's.
8: Sharon, let's talk about the fuel excise. The federal government obviously stepped in and provided relief in the form of a cut to fuel excise. And also for heavy road users like yourself, there was a pause of that charge. Did that make a big difference to your business in this period of time?
11: To me, there just seems to be a lot of smoke and mirrors around how fuel's charged. A lot of my people that are in transport, we're all very, very confused about why petrol and diesel is so different in pricing. We got that relief, but the difference between diesel and petrol was about the same amount that we got relief for. You know, whilst it's been welcomed, and obviously when trucking companies put their BAS in, they'll be able to claim their diesel fuel rebate, it won't be anywhere near what diesel has been costing them. There's this element of unknown, and it took some operators a considerable amount of time to get fuel levies in place. So if it's all removed too early, there's still not the cost recovery from the weeks that led up to introducing rebates and levies. And we know through surveys that around about 84% of operators weren't able to fully recover.
8: John, that cut to fuel excise is about to end at the end of the month. What do you think the impact of that will be?
10: Well, businesses will go out of business, basically. It's mad. And a lot of Australians don't, I think, fully understand the essential role of trucking in our whole logistics system, how that flows through to absolutely everything. You know, food's the obvious one, but all the distribution. And because logistics sort of happens, if you're not involved in the industry, it's sort of something you just assume is going to go. I think a simple change or removal of that this month would be madness. What we, I think, needs to be saying to our government is, okay, you've told us you've got the stocks there, good on you, but what are the scenarios for the next 6 months? How much pain are businesses in? What is the cost to business and to our society if you don't maintain that support there? I mean, the real cost of maintaining that support compared to some of the other things we're wasting money on is minimal.
8: Well, we're going to travel to Longreach in Queensland now to see what's going on there, because as you both know, every winter a Congo line of caravans head north to soak up outback Queensland. It's the best time to be there. But when the flow of tourists is interrupted, it's a shock to businesses in remote towns. And last year, news of flooding dissuaded travellers. This year, it's been the fuel crisis that's done that. Our reporter in Longreach, Lachlan Ford, put this story together for us.
12: Hey, Chrissy, you got to be in the photo.
13: Just doing a photo shoot. Get your mini skirt off.
14: The Timmins and the Edwards, four mates travelling outback Queensland together.
15: It's not going to win any awards, that photography.
16: Ross Douglas matter. Is in it.
14: The bush, the banter. For Sue Edwards, it's bliss.
17: We love it. I call it glamour camper for me because I have a caravan and, you know, the excitement, adrenaline going. You think, oh, this is life.
14: But it almost wasn't to be. When Sue and her husband Mick heard news of the Iran war and the fuel crisis, they initially canned the trip.
18: They took the fuel excise, or part of it, off, which reduced the price.
9: And then we heard fuel wasn't going to be an issue for supply, so we thought, let's give it a go.
14: Caravans are a cornerstone of the Outback's tourism industry.
16: And it's this time of year where everyone's flooding up to Queensland, you know.
14: Traveller Doug Timmins there.
16: The end of autumn coming into winter is the best time. And yeah, we should be overrun now, but we're not.
5: Sure, there's about 30 caravans lined up at this park just outside of Longreach, but it's nowhere near the bumper-to-bumper level the regulars tell me they've come to expect in this key hub for the Outback.
18: The global fuel shortage is affecting us all.
14: Back in April, an ad campaign signalled the federal government's calm but cautious outlook towards rising fuel prices.
18: It's a four-level national fuel security plan. We're now at level two. Simple actions can make our supply go further and save fuel for our truckies, farmers and essential services.
14: But to remote Australians, it's advice to pump up tyres and remove roof racks for better aerodynamics was symbolic of a disconnect.
19: I mean, no offence, I'm not quite sure if you have Lockie, but I don't have roof racks and I pump my tyres up quite often.
14: Murway Shire Mayor Sean Zorro-Radnage says the ad's encouragement to look out for those in the bush ended up hurting small towns.
19: When that messaging went out, they didn't just slow the economy, they stopped it. And we still haven't seen a fuel station within the whole of Western Queensland run low on fuel.
14: Zorro has been monitoring fuel supply through a dashboard developed with the Southwest Regional Organisation of Councils. It was designed to send a different message to tourists.
19: We want those people to come. We need those people to come. You're not going to take the fuel off our farmers. What you're actually doing is adding to our economies.
5: As a small business owner yourself, what have you seen in the butcher shop?
19: Those household budgets for the week are getting strained. And what we're finding is, in some places, they'll have to buy cheaper food. But this is the ripple effect that I think the government needs to especially look at. There's no guarantees in business, we know that. And I don't think these people are asking for that. They just want clear and decisive messaging about how do we move forward.
14: Vicky Jones has felt the direct impact of the fuel crisis. She runs bus tours out of the town of Winton, showing off the Channel Country. In the first months of the tourist season, business has been down 50 to 70% on a regular year.
20: It's hard to manage when you don't know what the season's actually going to bring.
14: Her balance sheet has been squeezed from different sides.
20: The main thing is travellers are not travelling, but also the cost of everything's gone up. So, you know, when you're doing 250 to 300 kilometres a day for tours and you're not getting the number of people on tours, it makes the bottom line a little bit sketchy.
14: With fuel prices expected to rise from higher demand for the European summer and the excise discount coming to an end, Vicky says it's not ideal.
20: It'd be nice if it stayed at the lower price.
21: Fortunately, as the fuel prices have adjusted a little bit and have dropped, and just talking to a few of the operators lately, numbers are up and they're very appreciative of that.
14: Longreach Mayor Tony Rayner hopes the colder weather in the southern states will further encourage northern migration.
21: Yep, that excise will have an impact, but I think it'll only be minimal. That's not to say that there's a lot more that we could get out here with more visitors if fuel prices drop further. It certainly needs to come down a whole lot more before people can start investing a lot more into the region and doing normal expenditure.
14: By the time the 26-cent fuel excise discount ends in July, the Timmins and the Edwards will have put the covers back on their caravans. Mick Edwards again.
9: We definitely would not have been going if it was in July. It just makes it hard. You've just got to spend a lot more of your money on fuel, and that's definitely an impact. You know, from when we were paying $1.80, $1.90, now we're up at $2.50. You add another 30 cents to that, or 25 cents. She adds up.
8: Lachlan Ford reporting there from Longreach in Western Queensland. Now, John, as you can hear there, the crisis and the federal government's response had real impacts in some parts of regional Australia. What do you think about how the government handled this crisis?
22: Too slow in reaction, failure of transparency and being fully open and honest with the Australian population. Look, this is what we do know, this is what we don't know, here's a range of things that happen. But we've always had the information about this. When I was in the military for over four decades, we were doing scenarios about the Strait of Hormuz. This is not a surprise. But here's one that might surprise your listeners. The last time an Australian government did a national energy security assessment to look at these issues was 15 years ago. So if you don't do the risk assessment, how in heaven's name do you come up with a plan? And this is the problem for both Liberal and Labor governments. They've stuck their head in the sand. So we'll come out with these ridiculous PR. I mean, that voice just about sent me to sleep of that person saying, nothing to worry about, pump your tyres up. Oh, it's just it's ridiculous. Look, no wonder, you know, Pauline Hanson's the preferred PM in the polls at the moment. Well, our import dependence for transport fuels is about 95%. Only about less than 5% of our transport fuel comes from Australian oil through Australian refineries. The other problem for industry is the current price of oil bouncing up and down seems to be reacting to the weekly announcements from Trump. Mm. So until something stabilizes down and they see what the supply pressures are as people try to rebuild stocks, that's when we're going to find out what the real price per barrel is going to be. So it's so uncertain.
8: We're going to go now to Southwest Victoria, where dairy farming is a key part of the local economy. And this is a part of the economy that has been affected. This area is so big that the green corner of the country accounts for 20% of Australia's milk production. But it's also an industry that has been seriously exposed to the conflict in the Middle East, notably big jumps in the price of diesel and in the price of fertiliser. Ted O'Connor hit the road to speak to those affected.
1: I've just reached Michael Vogel's dairy farm at Currymungle. I can see these green, lovely undulating hills with cows.

0: the dairy industry in Cobden.
1: Best part of, 80 years.
0: We have this crisis in the Middle East, which has caused diesel, fertiliser, the cost of things like plastics to go up.
1: It slows everything down. People, they don't spend the same. They don't come into town, so therefore the town tends to die back, shop shut. People just aren't spending the money because they haven't got it.
2: Thanks to Ted O'Connor.

0: ABC News. Good evening, I'm Michael Bausch. The federal government has downgraded travel advice for key Middle Eastern hubs, but is warning the region remains volatile. His national tourism reporter, Christy Sexton-McGrath.
1: The Department of Foreign Affairs has lowered its travel warning for people wishing to transit through or travel to parts of the Middle East. The downgrade comes after the US and Iran digitally signed a ceasefire agreement, putting a pause on the months-long conflict, which heavily impacted air travel through the region. The Australian Travel Industry Association has welcomed the move, saying the previous Level 4 warning had created confusion for travellers and insurers, and that tens of thousands of Australians had transited safely through the area in recent weeks. Travellers are being urged to monitor updates on the Smart Traveller site.
0: Queensland CFMEU inquiry has heard the union generated millions of dollars in revenue from illegitimate workplace agreements. Kira Jones reports.
2: The CFMEU's finances are under scrutiny at the inquiry into the union's state division. Council Assisting Andrew Marr KC told the hearing the union weaponised illegitimate enterprise bargaining agreements to boost its annual revenue.
3: The CFMEU was running a dark strategy, by which I mean it wasn't disclosing its strategy to its membership, and it was running it on a grand scale.
2: Mr Marr says the so-called shadow financial operation had a far darker purpose of allowing the union to control the construction industry.
0: One Nation leader Pauline Hanson has used her first National Press Club speech to outline her policy vision

0: on issues from immigration and energy to transgender rights. Isabella Tolhurst reports.
1: In her address to the National Press Club, Senator Hanson called for an overhaul of industrial relations, pledged to adopt nuclear energy and cut the ABC and SBS. She said immigration meant Australia was losing its identity and values.
2: Under the failed policy of multiculturalism, all cultures are allowed equivalence to ours. Surely opposing that is not racist. It's common sense.
1: Greens Senator Sarah Hanson-Young said the speech was hateful and that Senator Hanson sought to blame others without providing solutions. Nationals leader Matt Canavan said while he agreed with some of her points, they lacked proper detail.
0: Experts say Queensland's newly announced Child Protection Commission will operate like an intelligence hub to detect predators hiding in plain sight. The state government yesterday committed $250 million to help intercept low-level suspicious behaviour before harm occurs. It comes after a major review exposed severe blind spots in tracking known offenders. Review leader Luke Twyford says the commission will bridge the data gaps that once allowed abusers to evade detection.
3: The Queensland Protection Commission will collect all those jigsaw puzzle pieces and see the whole picture and will then be able to take action. That is nation-leading, and that is something that I am incredibly proud to have contributed to.
0: A potential mid-sea collision is being blamed for an incident where a Russian naval frigate fired across the bow of a British civilian boat. Cyan Valance reports from London.
4: When a Russian warship fired warning shots at a UK-registered yacht in the English Channel south of the Isle of Wight on Tuesday morning, the British Ministry of Defence launched an investigation. Within hours, it reported back, saying the warship was concerned about a possible collision with the yacht. Initially, it tried to contact the other vessel, but when that failed, the warship fired warning shots near, but not at, the yacht. There were concerns the incident was more sinister, given rising tensions between Russia and the UK, but the Ministry of Defence says this was an isolated incident.
0: Briefly in sport, the scene is set for tonight's Origin showdown at the MCG. Queensland needs to beat New South Wales to force a decider at Lang Park in 3 weeks. The game kicks off in about an hour. The weather for Queensland: widespread showers, areas of rain and possible storms tomorrow for the southwest. Isolated showers for eastern regions as well. Mostly fine conditions elsewhere. Brisbane's temperature range 13 to 23. The Gold Coast 12 to 23. Ipswich 8 to 23. And the Sunshine Coast 13 to 22. Mostly fine in the southeast on Friday. A few showers for Saturday and Sunday. On Moreton Bay, east to southeasterly winds about 10 knots. Seas below 1 metre. 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
8: And across 612 ABC Brisbane and ABC Queensland tonight. Great to have you here. Thank you for choosing the ABC Listen app, TV channel 25, or digital radio, or perhaps you're streaming on the web. This is Evenings. My name is Renee Grosch. Coming up for you is the Evenings Quiz. It goes for an hour. It's stories from the news. It's quiz questions from real life. I've got a few good songs that you've got to guess the song and the artist, that kind of fun. If you want to play, 1300 222 702 is the number, or you can play on the text line. 0467 922 702 is the number to play. Let's just check the weather and we'll do it, shall we? If you're in Brisbane, tomorrow, partly cloudy. A top temperature of 23. Sydney, mostly sunny tomorrow with a top of 23. Canberra, 17 tomorrow. Showers increasing throughout the day. Newcastle, mostly sunny at 23. If you're in Longreach, mostly sunny, a top of 28 tomorrow. And Broken Hill, 17 is the top. That's cold, isn't it, for Broken Hill? And showers expected, a shower or two later in the day. This is Evenings.
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8: So we spoke recently, or you probably have been well across the news of Serena Williams' comeback at the age of 45. She

you played the other week in the Queen's Club tournament in London. Now, how ironic that she makes this big comeback at the age of 45, but she was forced to retire after her first match because her 19-year-old doubles partner had an injury. So what does she do? She partners with her sister, Venus, who happens to have a birthday today. She's turning 46. Wow. The Williams sisters are really doing it for themselves.

0: Wimbledon is really in for something, isn't it? It starts in a fortnight, and I'm sure eyes will be front and centre on Serena and Venus Williams. But what other power sibling duos can you think of? In Australia, we've got quite a few. We've got the Minogue sisters, Kylie and Danny. We've got the Fox sisters, the kayaking and canoeing legends, Jess Fox and Naomi. The Wright brothers, the aviation pioneers. Who else comes to your mind when you think of sibling duos that are kind of doing it together? 1-300-222-70 to play the quiz. Paul is our first caller in Skinner's Head. Hello, Paul.
1: Hey, Renee. How you going?
0: Great to have you here. Other than the Williams sisters or the Minogue sisters, what other power sibling duos can you think of?
1: Well, I'd go the Hemsworths because I really used to work with one of them a long time ago, but besides them, it'd be me and my brother for sure.
0: Oh, yeah. What's your power?
1: For the last 40 years, we've run the City of the Surf in Sydney dressed as gorillas.
0: Yeah, that's right. You've told me that before.
1: Yeah, make a lot of people laugh, raise a lot of money, put smiles on a lot of faces.
0: So are you running this year?
1: Yep, coming up to number 41 in August.
0: Really? Wow.
1: Yep. And you've 56.
0: And you've always worn the gorilla suit.
1: Yeah, I started doing it when I was 16 years old, and I just turned 56.
0: Is it the same suit?
1: No. No, we've had a few over the years, obviously.
0: Is the suit bigger or smaller than 41 years ago?
1: Well, it's a one size fits all. We'll go with that.
0: Okay. Good luck. Good luck.
1: Thanks.
0: Yeah. I think I might. I think it's not too late. I think it's 95% booked out, but I just checked this morning. I think there's still a few tickets available.
1: Yep, sure is. Mm. In the back of the pack, I think. So, yeah, it's another, I think it'll be like 95,000 this year.
0: I'm happy.
1: It's the world's biggest timed fun run.
0: 95,000?
1: Yeah.
0: Maybe it's best to be in the back of the pack.
1: Oh, it's good to be anywhere. Mm. Even the spectators along the sides of on the road have a good time. So.
0: Here is your first question. You've won a book as our first caller. 1-300-222-702 to play the quiz. Which soccer player scored a hat trick today for Argentina?
1: Diego? No idea, sorry.
0: Which soccer player for Argentina scored a hat trick today against Algeria? Paul, you said what? Diego.
1: Yep. not really into the soccer, unfortunately.
0: You're not into the FIFA World Cup.
1: But, yeah, couldn't name any players, sorry.
0: Oh, it's not Diego. You're not thinking Diego Maradona, are you?
1: Right, I was. I wasn't going to say that.
0: That's all right, Paul. Stay on the line. We've got your details, but we'll get them again and send you out a prize.
1: Awesome. Thank you
0: for starting us off. Who comes to mind when you think of power sibling duos, other than the Williams sisters on the text line, Mike and Mal Leyland, the Leyland brothers? Oh, that's a good one. Someone else says, what about Shane and Gary Sutton, the cyclists, and the Veronicas? Oh, there's three great examples. What do you think? 1-300-222-702 to play the quiz to Rodney in Victoria. Hi, Rodney.
2: Hello. Good evening. How are you?
0: Yeah, I'm great. Who comes to mind? Power sibling duos.
2: I don't know whether you call them power, but the Finn brothers who Split Ends and then Crowded House and, yeah, a couple of musicians that have done really well.
0: Mm, Tim Finn and Neil Finn.
2: I think so, yes.
0: I think they're pretty powerful.
2: Well, they are in certain circles, I suppose.
0: Yeah, no, definitely. No, that's a great example. So, Rodney, who scored a hat trick today for Argentina?
2: Oh, at what is he, 38 or 39?
0: Lionel Messi. He's 39 next week.
2: Yeah, Lionel Messi, I think it was.
0: You are correct, Lionel Messi. Well done. Here is a song, and I'm looking for you to identify what the name of this song is and who it's by. The traffic is stuck.

0: What do you think, Rodney?
1: Is it U2? I think it's U2.
0: It is U2, yeah.
1: Not one of my favourite bands. I don't sort of listen to them too much. The Beautiful Girl or something? I don't know.
0: It is Beautiful Something. I'll play it for you one more time. Traffic stop.

0: Beautiful World. That's about all I've got.
1: Oh, very, very close. Not quite right. Sorry, Rodney.
0: Bow, bow.
1: Bow, bow. Thank you all
0: the
1: same.
0: Have a good evening, yeah, everyone.
1: You too. 1-300-222-702. It's not Beautiful World. What is the U2 song? Does Jeremy on the Central Coast know? Hello, Jeremy.
2: Hello. How are you, Renee?
1: I'm really well. It's not Beautiful World.
2: I didn't hear anything about that, so I'm a bit out on the question.
1: So it's a song. It is U2. Yeah. It's a U2 song. It sounds like this, and I'm looking for the name of it. It's Beautiful Something.

0: I think you got it. What is it?
1: I was just going to sing it. It's a beautiful day. Beautiful day.
2: Well done.
0: Is it?
1: It's a beautiful day, yeah. It's always a beautiful day.
0: Is it? Is it always a beautiful day on the Central Coast?
1: Oh, it's always. It's the best place on the planet.
0: Good. Good to hear. Now, Jeremy, when you think of sibling duos that are doing the same thing, doing it together and doing it brilliantly, who comes to your mind?
1: Well, I thought of a sibling trio in the cricket era, and that was Ian Chappell, Greg Chappell and Trevor Chappell.
0: Mm. Yeah. Three of them.
1: I don't know.
0: Triple yeah. Trouble. Yeah, that's a good
1: triple,
0: one.
1: Triple trouble. I mean, Trevor was very infamous with his underarm bowling against New Zealand, but both Ian and Greg Chappell were captains of the Australian cricket team back in the day.
0: Yeah, no, absolutely. What a talented family. Let's move on. Another question from the news. A runaway animal named Mary has been found today after a two-week search. Mary escaped an enclosure on the Gold Coast. What sort of animal was Mary? Was she? I'm going to give you an option. Was she?
3: Multiple choice.
0: A kangaroo, Joey? A Tasmanian devil? Or a wombat?
1: Oh, my goodness. I'm going to fail. I've got no idea. I haven't been listening to the news much today. Mary the wombat.
0: Was it Mary the wombat who escaped the Gold Coast enclosure? It was not Mary the wombat. Sorry, Jeremy. Have a good one. 1-300-222-702. Betty in Dapto. Hello, Betty.
4: Hello. How are you?
0: I'm great, Betty. There's lots of sibling duos that have done extraordinary things together. Who comes to your mind?
4: I can't think of anything much. I was thinking of Dolly Parton and the Gambler, but they're not related.
0: Oh, you're thinking of Kenny Rogers.
4: Yeah, but he's deceased now and they weren't related. No. I went to their concert once.
0: Did you?
4: Up at the Entertainment Centre.
0: No, they're definitely not related.
4: No.
0: That's okay. That's all right, Betty. Do you know the animal Mary that escaped her enclosure on the Gold Coast? There was a big search. It's lasted for 2 weeks and it ended today where they finally found this animal. It's not a wombat, but is Mary...
3: Multiple choice.
0: A kangaroo Joey or a Tasmanian devil?
4: Tasmanian devil.
0: Yeah, Tasmanian devil.
4: They found the two and it was all right.
0: Yes, although not in a...
4: She was gone 4 days.
0: She was gone for 2 weeks.
4: Oh, 2 weeks.
0: Two weeks, yeah. Not found in a very good way, so she's in a veterinarian hospital as we speak.
4: Oh, good.
0: Back in 1631, Betty, on this day, the Mughal Emperor Shah Jahan the First lost his wife to childbirth. What famous monument did he spend 2 decades building as a final resting place for her?
4: Oh, gosh, I don't know that. No, I don't know it, Renee.
0: That's all right. Do you want to take a guess?
4: A monument.
0: A monument, a world-famous monument built, took two decades to build.
4: It wasn't the nurse, was it? I'm not going to be able to think of her name. The lady with the lamp, what was her name? Wasn't her, was it?
0: Wasn't her.
4: No.
0: No. That's all right, Betty. Have a great night. Enjoy the origin.
4: I will. Thank you.
0: Thank you, Betty. 1-300-222-702. Bruce says, how about Vicar and Linda Bull? Absolutely. Linda says, what about Kate and Bronte Campbell? Awesome swimmers. What they achieve for Australia. Tony says, great Australian siblings would have to include Angus and Julia Stone, the Teskey brothers, and the Bee Gees. Probably our greatest Aussie siblings. Yeah, the Bee Gees. Absolutely. To Penny in Everton Hills. Hello, Penny.
5: Hi, Renee.
0: Welcome.
5: Thank you.
0: Penny, on this day back in 1631, the Mughal Emperor Shah Jahan the First tragically lost his wife during childbirth. He built a world famous monument for her in her name. Took 2 decades. What is the world famous monument?
6: Would it be the Taj Mahal?
0: It would be the Taj Mahal, one of the wonders of the world. Well done. Who addressed the National Press Club for the first time today?
6: Pauline Hanson.
0: Pauline Hanson, yes, it was. Penny.
6: Yes.
0: Here is a movie. It's a sequel and it set a box office record for an animated release on its opening weekend back in 2018 on this day. Yes. What is it? Here's a clue.
7: Galbaki. Elastigirl Super Suit is by Galbaki. Explain yourself. Less than I thought.
8: It's the baby. I brought the baby.
7: Highly unusual.
6: Not evil me. Whatever. Minions. I'll go Minions.
0: Is it the Minions? It's not the Minions.
6: No.
0: Good guess. Thank you. Oh, I didn't ask you, Penny. Who's a sibling duo that comes to your mind?
6: Mine was Vicar and Linda Bull as well. So yes. Someone on the text line got ahead of me, but yeah.
0: Just inducted into the ARIA Hall of Fame on the weekend.
6: As they should be. Yay.
0: Yay. Thank you, Penny. 1-300-222-702. Anybody know this film? It is an animation. It was released on this day back in 2018. It's a sequel and it set a box office record over its opening weekend. What is the name of the film?
7: Galbaki. Elastigirl Super Suit is by Galbaki. Explain yourself.
8: It's the baby. I brought the baby.
0: Who knows that? It's not a Minion.
7: Highly unusual.
0: Maybe Matthew in Brighton knows. Hello, Matthew.
9: Hi, Renee. How are you tonight?
0: I'm great. Any ideas about that film?
9: I have not got a. I don't think I've got any idea on it. I'm sorry.
0: An animation family film. It's a sequel. It was a sequel. Set a box office record. Samuel L. Jackson was in it, as was Holly Hunter.
9: I'm probably really going to kick myself when someone else gets it, but I can't think of it right now. I'm really sorry.
0: Don't be sorry. That's absolutely fine. Who comes to your mind when you think of a sibling duo?
9: Well, I was struggling to think of one, and then I remembered there was Cameron and Andrew Datto.
0: Yeah,
9: the Datto brothers. Yeah, they were like big on television back in the day, and
0: they've got another brother, Lachlan.
9: Yeah, they do as well. And I'm pretty sure one of the Datto brothers actually filled in on, I think it was the Weekend Evening Show late last year. I recall he was filled in for a while.
0: Yeah, and he's filled in here on this show.
9: Oh, there you go,
0: and he could be listening now. Hello, Andrew.
9: Yeah, and by the way, go Maroons tonight.
0: Oh, okay, right. And you're calling from Victoria?
9: No, Queensland.
0: Oh, you're in Queensland, okay. Right, do you think they're going to get up?
9: Well, I hope so. Queensland did lose game one last year and then they were able to come back and win it 2-1. So, I mean, it's not impossible.
0: Oh, it's definitely not impossible.
9: Yeah.
0: But you're backing them.
9: I'm backing them 100%.
0: As you would being a Queenslander. Yep. Thank you, Matthew. 1-300-222-702. And that's for you. Thanks for calling in. Let's go to Ollie in Yungay Rail. Hello, Ollie.
10: Hey there.
0: Hey, great to have you here. First time caller. So, any ideas about this film? Can I play it for you again?
10: Yeah, please do.
0: Okay. So, it was released on this day back in 2018. This is a sequel. The sequel actually set a box office record for an animated release on its opening weekend. It stars Holly Hunter and Samuel L. Jackson's voice, two of the voices in this.
7: Galbaki. Elastigirl Super Suit is by Galbaki. Explain yourself.
8: It's the baby. I brought the baby.
7: Highly unusual.
10: Highly unusual indeed. Look, despicable, I'm going to have to say it's despicable me, but released then, is it despicable me number two?
0: It is not. Another clue to help somebody else out is the third in this franchise is due to come out in a couple of years' time. So we've had two. That's the second one that made the big box office record, and there's another one coming out, I think, in 2 years' time. But thank you, Ollie. Before I let you go, sibling duos that are kind of doing it together, doing it in the same industry.
10: Mate, we cannot go past the Minogue sisters, Kylie and Danny.
0: Yeah. Yeah.
10: Let's go.
0: Yeah, let's go. Thank you, Ollie. 1-300-222-702. Can we knock off this movie? Does anybody know? Sean in Rocklea, Brisbane. Hello, Sean.
11: G'day. How are you?
0: What do you reckon? What's the film?
11: I reckon it. I know what it is. It's Incredibles 2.
0: It
11: I
0: is.
11: I love the first one and I love the second one.
0: It is Incredibles 2.
7: Galbaki. Elastigirl's super suit is by Galbaki. Explain yourself. Oh, my God. You're worse than I thought.
8: It's the baby. I brought the baby. Highly
7: unusual.
0: Well done, Sean. Here's a song. What's this song and who it's by?

0: Take it away, Sean.
1: Just another manic Monday. Oh, oh, that's my fun day.
2: Just another manic
0: well done.
2: Wish it was.
0: Well, actually, you're only halfway there. Who is it by?
1: I'm going to say the Bangles.
0: The Bangles. Yes, it is. Nicely done. Here is a news question. Which radio personality reached a $15 or $12 million, I think it was, a $12 million settlement today with ARN?
1: With Australian Radio Network. Okay.
0: The Australian Radio Network.
1: Wouldn't have a clue. So you can ask me about animation in 90s or 80s pop, but you know what? When it comes down to the news, I'm pretty crap. But let's just make something up. Australian radio, I don't know, I'm just going to say John Laws, may he rest in peace.
0: John Laws, posthumously awarded
1: posthumously,
0: a big multi-million dollar settlement today in court. It was not. This is a bit tough for you, Sean, because you're in Brisbane and you may not get this this radio program. It was meant to go nationwide, but I think when they syndicated it to Victoria or at least to Melbourne, it didn't go so well.
1: But you've basically said a failed ARN radio personality.
0: Yeah. Not to get us into any kind of, you know, defamation.
1: Well, I can say it, Del. You can't say it, but I can do it.
0: No, I'm responsible for you saying it as well, Sean. So we might have to move on. Right. Who do you want to call out as one of the power sibling duos?
1: You know what? And just as a very very proud gay man, and you know, I'm not going to say anything past that, but I'd like to mention Chris and Liam, the Hemsworth brothers, for keeping it PG, Dale.
0: For the eye candy experience, not because they're gay.
1: Let's go. No, not because they're gay, just because I might imagine them, you know. Anyway, it was lovely to talk to you.
0: They are handsome. I think we all agree, Sean. They are.
1: Yeah.
0: In fact, the whole family is very handsome.
1: Oh, they're just.
0: May they live on. Procreate.
1: Well, may they just shut up and stop working out, really. I think it's just embarrassing for the rest of us.
0: Good on you, Sean. Have a great night. 1-300-222-702 is the number. Which radio personality has reached a $12 million settlement today with the Australian Radio Network? There's been a lot of news on this, but finally I think we have a conclusion today to Sita in Sydney. Hi, Sita.
3: Hi.
0: Hi. Welcome.
3: Thank you.
0: Who is it? Who's the radio personality who has finally reached this settlement with ARN?
3: Is it Kyle?
0: Kyle whom?
3: Sanderlands. Sorry.
0: Kyle Sanderlands. Yes, it is. Kyle Sanderlands has reached a $12 million settlement. There you go. Moving on. What's the only sport that has been played on the moon?
3: Well, I have no idea. I'm gonna say basketball.
0: Is it basketball? Has basketball been played on the moon? Not basketball. Thanks for having a go there. Sita, who comes to mind when you think of a duo, a sibling duo?
3: Oh, a sibling duo?
0: So the Williams sisters have announced they're going to play together at Wimbledon in a couple of weeks. Serena, who's 45, and her sister Venus, who has a birthday today. She's 46, so that's pretty amazing. But there's kind of a lot of power sibling duos. Who comes to your mind?
3: I'm going to say Malcolm, Todd and Audrey. They're like two music artists and I enjoy listening to them both.
0: Are they Australian?
3: Oh, no, they're not.
0: No, where are they from?
3: They're from America.
0: So Malcolm Todd and Audrey Todd, and they play together.
3: They don't play together, actually. They play separately.
0: Oh, okay. But they're both, are they pop stars? They're both,
3: yeah. I mean, I wouldn't say their music's pop, but yeah, they're both like singer-songwriters.
0: Hmm. Okay. I'll go look them up. Thank you for the tip.
3: Yeah, no worries.
0: Thank you for calling, Sita. 1-300-222-702. Sandy says, what about the Carpenters? In the world of music, Karen and Richard were just such a joy to listen to. Brett says, what about Mark Seymour and his younger brother Nick Seymour, both members of Crowded House? Yeah, that's a good one. And John says, what about the Young Clan? George, Alex, Angus, Malcolm and Stevie. They all left their mark on so many. Can you think of another family who has given more to blues-based hard rock music than the Young family, not just in Australia but in the universe? Fair point. To Andrew and Rascal in Bald Hills. Hello, Andrew. Hi, Rascal.
4: Hello, and how are you this evening?
0: You're a power duo.
4: Well, I don't know. He can't talk. He just woofs.
0: Oh, okay. Is Rascal your dog?
4: Yeah, we go for a walk every night.
0: And that's good.
4: Tonight we're talking to Sydney instead of Brisbane.
0: Yeah. Well, thank you for being here.
4: Thank you. My pleasure.
0: So, Andrew, mm-hmm. What's the only sport that has been played on the moon?
4: Golf.
0: Yeah, it's golf. It was the Apollo 14 mission, wasn't it?
4: Yep.
0: Yeah, famously.
4: I have to know that.
0: How did you know that?
4: Well, my father, my mother, my two brothers and my sister are all golfers.
0: Is that right? Are you?
4: No, I'm not allowed to play.
0: What, because you'd be too good?
4: Yeah, well, that's what my dad said.
0: Right, okay. So tell us the story. What do you remember of astronaut Alan Shepard and his golfing on the moon?
4: I know he got into trouble because he snuck the club on board and it wasn't in the weight manifest. But that's about it.
0: Mm.
4: And it's probably the longest hit of that club that's ever been done because of the 1/6 gravity.
0: Well, the story, as I understand it, was he brought a 6-iron and 2 golf balls onto the lunar surface and took a swing, famously sending the ball over the lunar landscape.
4: Yep, and it's the longest 6-iron you'll ever see.
0: Moving on, Andrew, or maybe Rascal will know the answer to this. Who's the captain of the Blues tonight?
4: You're asking a Queenslander that question?
0: Mm. Yeah, I am.
4: I've got no bloody... Oh, hold it. It's not Cleary, is it?
0: Is that your answer?
4: Cleary, yeah, why not?
0: Is it Nathan Cleary? It is not.
4: Yep. Oh, dear.
0: Some think he should be. Yeah, he captains the Panthers, doesn't he?
4: Yeah, well, it's not too bad kicking the ball.
0: Before I let you go, Andrew, when you think of power duos like the Fox sisters or the Minogues or the Williams or the Wright brothers, who comes to your mind?
4: Anne and Nancy Wilson of Heart.
0: Say again?
4: Anne and Nancy Wilson of the supergroup Heart.
0: Oh, yeah. Okay, yeah. Yeah. Oh, that's a good one.
4: They're Canadian, which are nearly as good as Australian.
0: Very similar. Thank you, Andrew. Have a good walk.
4: You too. Bye.
0: Yeah, thanks for calling through. 1-300-222-702 to Kath in Kingaroy. G'day, Kath.
5: G'day, Renee. How are you?
0: Oh, great to have you here and thanks for calling through. You're a first-time caller. Well, all our Queensland listeners are probably first-time callers because...
5: Yes, I'm a regular caller with Kelly Higgins Devine on ABC Brisbane.
0: Yep.
5: First time with Sydney.
0: Well, there you go. Lucky us. Thank you. Thanks for picking up the phone for me.
5: You're welcome. I'm a loud and proud true blue blood.
0: Are you?
5: Living in a maroon world.
0: Yeah, well, that's controversial in Kingaroy, I bet.
5: Yeah. I'm originally from New South Wales. I grew up in Musselbrook.
0: Right.
5: And so have made the move north to Kingaroy.
0: And how does that go down in the town?
5: It's very similar to Musselbrook and, there's a smattering of us blue supporters around.
0: Are you brave enough to wear your blue gear?
5: I am. I've got it on and I've been out today in it, out shopping, and I went out for dinner tonight in it.
0: And what reaction do you get from your local residents?
5: I didn't get much reaction when I was out shopping. But Wednesday nights we have a community dinner for people who are homeless and lonely and whatnot. And the person in charge met me at the door and said, "Security, escort this woman home."
0: So who is the captain for tonight's
5: Blues? Isaiah Yeo.
0: Well done. Yeo.
5: I would have buried my head if I did not get that right.
0: Deservedly so, do you think? Or should Nathan Cleary be the captain?
5: Oh, no, not Nathan Cleary. I'm not a fan of Nathan Cleary.
0: Really? Why not?
5: No. I don't know. I just don't. I'm a Parramatta supporter. I'm a one-eyed Parramatta supporter.
0: Right.
5: And after Penrith beat us a few years ago in the grand final, yep. But I've never liked Nathan Cleary.
0: Mm. Okay.
5: Sorry, Penrith supporters.
0: That's all right. What is the name of the Hobbit played by Elijah Wood in the adaptation of The Lord of the Rings that he starred in? What Hobbit did he play?
5: Is it Frodo?
0: It is. Frodo? Yep. Frodo. It is Frodo. I'll give it to you. What's his full name? Do you know that?
5: Is it Biggins? Frodo Biggins?
0: That'll do.
5: Baggins?
0: Yeah. Frodo Baggins. Frodo Baggins.
5: Oh.
0: But I think you were
5: stretching the brain cells there, Renee.
0: That's what we're trying to do. Test the metal. Keep it alive. Keep it active. Maybe grow some neurons. Here's a song. You might know this song. Take a listen. Let me just find it for you. Here it is.
6: They say the holy water's watered down, and this town's lost its faith.

0: ain't a masterpiece. Oh my, my, oh my, my love. I take one look at you.
1: What do you think, Kath?
2: I have no idea. I've never heard of that before.
1: Oh, that's going to be a problem.
2: And I mean, music is my one love.
1: Right. Well, this topped the charts very recently.
2: Oh.
1: So maybe maybe you like music from a different period.
2: Yes. I'm a 70s girl, 70s right. And 80s.
1: Right. Yes. This is an American singer.
2: Yes.
1: Mm. So he's quite young. This song was quite big just very recently.
2: Yeah, no.
1: You're not going to know, are you?
2: No, I have no idea.
1: That's all right. Well, on that note, Kath.
2: It's been lovely chatting to you.
1: You too.
2: Hello to all my friends in New South Wales, and go the Blues.
1: Before I let you go, is there a power sibling duo that comes to your mind?
2: Yes, there is.
1: Yeah.
2: Noel and Liam Gallagher.
1: Oh, of course, Oasis. From Oasis. Very good. Thank you, Kath.
2: You're welcome. Good bye, Renee.
1: Go the Blues, eh?
0: They say the holy water's watered down. And this town's lost its faith. Our colors will fade eventually. So if our time is running out, day after day, we'll make the mundane a masterpiece. Oh my, my.
1: What's the song?
0: Oh,
1: and who is it by?
0: My love. I take one look at you.
1: Very big last year, actually. If you know, 1-300-222-702 tonight. Might be the night that you win the fridge magnet. Let's try Estelle in Winmalee. Hi, Estelle.
3: Hi.
1: Hi. Any ideas about that song?
3: Ordinary by Alex Warren.
1: There you go. Too easy for you.

0: Well done. What's the colour, Estelle, of the world's most poisonous frog? It's found in Colombia. What colour is it? The world's most poisonous frog found in Colombia. What colour might it be? What do you think?
1: Bright yellow or orange.
0: Bright yellow or orange or golden. Yes, it is. Nicely done. Well done. Which country is the only country in the world that offers Latin as a language on its ATMs, its automatic teller machines? Which country might that be? Offers Latin as a language on its automatic teller machines.
1: Italy?
0: Is it Italy? It's not Italy. Sorry for that, Estelle. Before I have to say goodnight, what's an example of a power sibling duo that comes to your mind?
1: I don't know.
2: Donnie and Maria.
1: I don't know.
0: You don't know? What's Mum saying?
1: Oh, it's just my parents.
0: It's your parents?
2: Donnie and Maria.
1: Yeah.
0: Donnie and Marie. Is that what your mum said? The Osmonds?
1: Yeah.
0: Ah, Donnie and Marie Osmond. You don't know who they are, do you, Estelle?
1: No.
0: No, they're way before your time. How old are you, Estelle?
1: At 10.
0: You're 10. Well, that's not fair, is it? How are you meant to know them?
2: She's 9.
0: Thank you for being here. You've done well.
1: 10 in a few days.
0: You're 10 in a few days. Well, happy birthday for a few days' time.
2: Thank you,
0: Estelle. 1-300-222-702. What about the Snook sisters, Kylie, Julie and Sarah, says our texter. Bingo and Bluey, says Rebecca. Other power couples. What about Ella and Jesse Hooper from Killing Heidi, says Annie. Let's go to Will in Lane Cove. Hello, Will.
3: Hello.
0: Hi. It's not Italy, but it is a country very similar. Which is the only country in the world that offers Latin as a language on its ATMs?
3: I believe it's the Vatican City.
0: It is the Vatican City. Well done. You believe right. What is the only mammal capable of flight? The only mammal capable of flight?
3: A bat.
0: Well done. It is a bat. Will, how old are you? Will?
3: 11.
0: You're 11. How are you? Have you got a brains trust?
3: Yeah.
0: Dad?
3: Dad, yeah.
0: Dad, playing very well, Dad. Poutine is a famous dish. It's a dish of fries, cheese curd and gravy. It originates from which country? Poutine. Fries, cheese curd and gravy. Does it sound delicious or disgusting?
3: Interesting.
0: Interesting. Poutine is the name of it. Where does that dish come from, do you think? Which country?
4: Somewhere.
0: Poutine.
3: America.
0: Well, it's a country. America is a continent.
3: Oh, USA.
0: Oh, USA? It's not the USA.
3: Okay.
0: Sorry, Will. Before I say goodnight, we've been talking about power sibling duos tonight, along the likes of the Williams sisters. Who comes to your mind?
4: John's brothers. Rugby League.
0: Yeah. Rugby League players, who are they?
4: The John's brothers.
0: The John's brothers, Andrew Johns.
4: And Matthew, his brother.
0: And Joey Johns. Oh, no. What's his brother's name? Chris Johns.
4: Andrew and Matthew.
0: Andrew and Matthew Johns. Yeah. Very good. Thank you very much. You have a good night. 1-300-222-702 to play the quiz. Or thank you for playing along tonight on the text line 0467-922-702. Where do you reckon poutine might come from? It's a famous dish. It consists of fries, cheese curd and gravy. Which country does it come from, not the US A, but it is in the continent. It is on the American continent, if that is a help to anybody. 1-300-222-702. Does anybody know? Or Amanda does on the text line. But to win the quiz, you've got to be brave and call up. 1-300-222-702. I'll have to wait until someone bravely calls in. That's all right, we can wait. So if you win the quiz, what's up for grabs is a highly prized fridge magnet that says, I won the evening's quiz. We throw in a book from our ABC Book Library, and you also get to play DJ. You get to choose the song up to the 8 o'clock news. 1-300-222-702. Anybody know where the famous dish poutine might originate? It's a dish of fries, cheese curd and gravy. It sounds very interesting, doesn't it? I've never tried that myself, but maybe Joseph in Townsville has tried it. Hi, Joseph.
5: G'day, how are you?
0: What do you reckon? Where does it come from?
5: I'm going to say Canada.
0: It does come from Canada, from North America. Well done. Have you tried it? Have you been there?
5: I have been to Canada. I've been to Toronto. Lovely place.
0: Have you tried poutine?
5: Yes. And I think Niagara Falls is better from the Canadian side of the border than the American side.
0: I agree. But have you tried the dish of fries, cheese curd and gravy?
5: I tried it and I wouldn't have it again.
0: You wouldn't have it again? No. Okay. Right. Which Jane Austen novel begins with the iconic line, "It is a truth universally acknowledged that a single man in possession of a good fortune must be in want of a wife"?
5: My friend says it's Pride and Prejudice.
0: It is Pride and Prejudice. Nicely done. This is the theme from which American TV sitcom?

0: It aired between 2005 and 2014.
1: 2005, 2014. Will and Grace.
0: Oh. Was it Will and Grace? It is not. But that's a good guess. It is a good guess, but it's not Will and Grace. Before I say goodnight, who comes to your mind in terms of a sibling duo?
1: I came in a bit late. I would say Infamous, the Gallaghers from Oasis.
0: Yeah, absolutely. Thank you, Joe. 1-300-222-702. Anybody know this American TV sitcom? This is the theme. About an architect, Ted Mosby, if that helps. Had 9 seasons, not going on anymore. Does Brock know in the tweet heads? Hi, Brock.
2: Hi.
0: Hi.
2: How are you?
0: Good. Do you know that sitcom?
2: I know it, but I can't name the name right now because it's just at the tip of my tongue, if that makes sense.
0: Yeah, I do understand that phenomenon. I'll play it for you again. It might come. Ted Mosby. It's the story of this architect who...
2: It's a story of an architect.
0: Mm.
2: You've got me. It's not... It can't be Ted Danson's one, Becca. It's definitely not that.
0: It's not that, no. The character is Ted Mosby.
2: He's a doctor. Oh, God, you've stumped me. I don't know it.
0: That's okay. Before I say goodnight, is there a power duo that comes to your mind?
2: Oh, Angus and Julia Stone, for sure, and the Bee Gees.
0: Oh, and the Bee Gees, yeah. There's lots of them actually in music, aren't there?
2: I couldn't believe the Bee Gees were Australian and they're that good and they're brothers.
0: Mm. Yeah, so they are that good.
2: They're number one. Out of Angus and Julia Stono, they're just debatable.
0: Mm.
2: They're just both so good.
0: Yeah. What about the Wright brothers, pioneers?
2: Yeah, the Wright brothers and aviation pioneers, I haven't heard too much of their music as much as... got into it as much as Angus and Julia Stone. And
0: I don't think they have any music. I think they just they just invented the aeroplane.
2: Well, there you go, see? You got me again.
0: Good on you. Thanks, Brock. 1-300-222-702. Who knows this TV sitcom? It's American.

0: to Charlie on the Central Coast. Hi, Charlie.
1: Hello.
0: Hi. First-time caller. Any ideas? What's the American sitcom? No longer on the air, actually. It wrapped up in 2014.
1: Oh, I think me and my dad have no clue. We don't know it.
0: It's about the character Ted Mosby. He's an architect, and he recounts to his children the events that led him

0: to meet their mother.
1: Is it How I Met Your Mother?
0: Yeah, it is. Brilliantly done. Brilliantly done, Charlie. Moving on. Who is the most decorated Olympian in Olympic history? The most decorated.
1: Oh, the swimmer. Max Pitts. No. The swimmer. Michael Phelps.
0: Michael Phelps. Yes, it is. Which early innovation is Johannes Gutenberg known for? Johannes Gutenberg, known for, most famously for, which early innovation?
1: The diesel engine?
0: Sorry, Charlie. Amanda says, what about Tim and Peter Costello as a dynamic sibling duo? Got another one for us, Charlie?
1: The Burgess brothers, South Sydney Rabbitohs.
0: Which brothers?
1: The Burgess brothers.
0: The Burgess Tom brothers. Oh, yeah, Sam Burgess. Yeah, yeah. Do you go for the Rabbitohs?
1: Oh, who else would I go for? Up the Bunnies.
0: But you don't live, but you live on the Central Coast.
1: Oh, it's pretty close to Sydney. Close enough.
0: Close enough. Okay. Are you going for, the Blues tonight or are you going for Queensland?
1: Or Dad's going for the Blues, I'm going for Queensland.
0: Oh, that'll make it interesting.
1: It will.
0: You enjoy. Have fun. 1-300-222-702. There's the gong. Ah. So the person who gets this right will be the winner of tonight's quiz. Which early innovation is Johannes Gutenberg known for? Let's go to Bo in Maxville. Hello, Bo.
2: Hello. So we've moved on from the last question, have we?
0: Well, the last question was, which early innovation is Johannes Gutenberg known for?
2: I'm out on that one.
0: Are you?
2: I don't have an answer for that one. I was calling up the last question. That's all right.
0: It's not the diesel engine. We've had that. Did you want to take a guess?
2: Printing.
0: Is that your answer?
2: That is.
0: So your answer is... printing?
2: Some sort of printing mechanism.
0: Johannes Gutenberg, is he known for some sort of printing mechanism? Look, I think I have to give it to you.
3: Yeah.
0: I think so. He is known for some sort of printing mechanism. It's known as the printing press. It's your lucky day, Bo. Well done. Yeah, you probably don't print very much anymore, do you?
2: No, I'm still screen printing a little bit.
0: The printing press, of course, gave us the newspaper, didn't it?
2: Amongst definitely.
0: Many other things. So congratulations. The fridge magnet's coming your way.
2: Very generous.
0: We'll throw in a book from the ABC, our book library here, and you get to choose the song up to the 8 o'clock news. But before we do that, we've been talking about dynamic power sibling duos, and we've got quite a healthy list here. Anybody come to your mind?
2: Let's go the Blues Brothers.
0: Oh, the Blues Brothers. That'll do. Yeah, it's a great film. How many times have you seen it?
2: A couple.
0: So what would you like to hear? Do you want to hear Alex Warren's Ordinary, Beautiful Day by U2, or the Bangles' Manic Monday?
2: Let's go Manic Monday.
0: It has been a manic Wednesday, really, today, hasn't it?
2: It's been a manic month.
0: Manic month. Very good. Stand the line, Bo. We'll get your details and send you out your fridge magnet. Here's a bit of Bangles on this manic month.

0: I'm Renee Crosh. This is Evenings, this Wednesday, the 17th of June. Thank you for being here. I will keep you across the origin. If you choose to stay with me tonight, right through till 10 o'clock, that'd be wonderful. We've got lots of great stuff coming up for you, including, you know, the band Go West, the UK 80s pop band Go West. Well, the lead singer, Peter Cox, will be here after the 8 o'clock news. We're also going to talk twinning. What's it like being an identical twin? What does it actually mean when you share identical DNA with another human being? We've been talking about siblings in the quiz. Well, this is another type of sibling, isn't it? Extraordinary to be an identical twin. You might be one. And if you are, I'd love to hear from you a bit later tonight. But right now, it's 5 minutes of news. I'll catch you
1: Meet
0: on the other side.
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4: ABC News. Good evening. I'm Noni Edwards. One Nation leader Pauline Hanson has vowed to introduce nuclear energy to Australia during her first speech to the National Press Club today. Her address, which was almost an hour long, covered her stance against multiculturalism, plans to cut the ABC, and her position on transgender rights. The speech was briefly interrupted when a protest banner mechanically unfurled behind her, with activist group GetUp later claiming responsibility for it. Senator Hanson outlined her party's stance against net zero, claiming the cost of energy is the main source of poverty in Australia.
5: One Nation will introduce nuclear energy. Let me be plain and clear. Our energy crisis is a product of failed energy policy, and this policy was supported years ago by major political parties and the big media giants. I have always opposed it.
4: Australia's Race Discrimination Commissioner has condemned comments by the One Nation leader, calling them hateful and divisive. In her first address to the National Press Club, Senator Hanson argued Australia can be a multiracial society, but it can't be multicultural. Commissioner Giridharan Sivamaran says her decision to blame minority groups for ongoing issues in Australia, like housing, eclipses root issues that must be fixed.
6: Do you avoid the real causes of inequity at both ends of that spectrum, and fixing that inequity would actually make our society fairer and have everyone, whether you're white or black, have live a life of dignity, equity and respect.
4: Elsewhere, three Iranian oil tankers have passed through a US blockade in the Strait of Hormuz for the first time in 2 months, according to maritime tracking sites. The BBC's Mimi Swaby has more.
7: The sanctioned Iranian vessels, owned by National Iranian Tank Company, have been tracked moving past Washington's blockade line, laden with cargo and sailing into the Arabian Sea. The US imposed the naval blockade in mid-April, targeting all vessels entering and departing Iranian ports and coastal areas. And according to an advisory notice from the US military, it is still in place pending execution of signing the peace deal that was announced on Sunday. The deal offers some hope for thousands of commercial sailors currently stranded in the Strait of Hormuz on around 600 vessels.
4: Pakistani police officials say they will request to expedite court

0: proceedings against an officer who fatally shot a 9-year-old Australian girl, Kaysen Ho reports.
1: Pakistan's Crime Control Department is pursuing murder charges against the local officer who shot Perth schoolgirl Hania Emmett in a case of mistaken identity. Hania was visiting relatives in Chakwal, Pakistan, when two robbers held her family at gunpoint. A responding officer exchanged gunfire with the robbers but also shot at the family's vehicle as they attempted to flee the scene. Hania was fatally shot and her brother and father were wounded. The CCD says it will present the findings of its investigation into the incident to a court within days and ask for an expedited trial.
0: A 13-year-old Queensland boy who was allegedly preparing to carry out an attack at a local school will remain in custody after his bail application was rejected. He appeared in the Maryborough Children's Court today, charged with one count each of preparation or planning to cause death or grievous bodily harm and possessing or controlling violent extremist material obtained or accessed using a carriage service. The teenager was first arrested on May the 28th after police were called to a service station in Maryborough after reports a person with a knife threatening staff. He was taken into custody and later released, but counter-terrorism detectives searched a Maryborough home on May the 30th and seized several electronic devices, and he was then charged. The contentious gas project PEP-11, proposed for the Hunter and Central Coast, has finally been rejected outright by the federal court after years of political and legal wrangling. Mary Louise Vince reports.
2: Asset Energy had been seeking to renew a gas exploration licence for 4,500 square kilometres off the New South Wales coast between the Northern Beaches and Newcastle. Early last year, the Commonwealth New South Wales Offshore Petroleum Joint Authority cancelled that licence, prompting Asset to seek a judicial review of the decision. Today, that application was thrown out by the federal court, dealing a significant blow to the project. The ABC understands Asset's parent company, BPH Energy, will remain in a trading halt until Friday morning while the judgment is reviewed.
0: And in FIFA news, Austria defeated Jordan 3-1 in their clash at the World Cup in San Francisco tonight, Australian time, with scores level in the second half. A Yazan Alarab own goal and a late Marko Anatovic penalty secured the result for Austria. ABC News.
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5: And a warm welcome to our ABC Queensland listeners. Thank you for being here tonight. I'm doing the program right across New South Wales, the ACT and Queensland for Kelly Higgins Divine. She's having the night off. She's probably watching The Origin. Now, I'm guessing if you're here, you may not be interested in The Origin, but I will keep listeners up to date with the score as it progresses. The game is about to start. You can hear it on the analog dial AM radio. But if you're here on the Listen app, I will keep you up to date. But we'll do a few other different things, shall we? We normally do a little moral dilemma segment at this time each Wednesday, but I think I'll save my scenario from this week for next Wednesday, given Origin is in flight. What we could chat about, though, is Australia's Nobel Prize recipients. How many do you reckon we've got? And do you think we deserve to have more? How does the whole process actually come about? And are we kind of punching above our weight, do you think? Or do you think Australia needs to be more recognised in the Nobel Prize arena? That's coming up in about half an hour. But before we do that, do you remember the 80s UK pop band Go West? Its lead singer is Peter Cox. He's coming to Australia in the next few months. They've got so many hits, Go West. Let's hear one of them, and we'll have a chat with Peter Cox next up. You'll know this one.

0: British pop duo Go West. Peter Cox is half of it. He is touring Australia to the Enmore Theatre. He is performing in August. He'll also be in Brisbane. I'll give you more of those dates, but he joins us now on Evenings. Hello, Peter.
1: Hey, Renee, how you doing?
0: Yeah, great to have you here. So take us back to where it all began. You and Richard Drummey, you met. It was the late 70s?
1: Yes, I'm afraid so.
0: How did you meet? Were you both gigging around, playing in bands?
1: We were both in bands. There wasn't too much gigging going on, if I'm honest, but I read a review of Richard's band in the local paper, and we were both very clearly influenced by the British rock band Free. So I knew we had certain music in common. I went along to see Richard's band rehearsing. I slipped him the tape of my band, and that's how we met.
0: So it'd be

0: So you're at this gig and you see a guy, it happens to be Richard, and what, you slip him a cassette of your music?
1: Yeah, that's right. We didn't have many original songs, but I had a cassette tape. Your listeners probably won't even know what that is. And I gave it to Richard, and he obviously liked the sound of my voice, and that was the beginning of our friendship.
0: Oh, and then what happened?
1: Well, not very much, if I'm honest. We didn't have much money, so we spent our evenings drinking terrible wine and listening to music in Richard's tiny flat. That band Free, All Right Now, as you just played, that singer, Paul Rodgers, is still, in my opinion, the best singer that the UK's ever produced. And my horizons were quite narrow. I was very focused on that particular sound. But Richard's horizons were much broader, and he introduced me to American West Coast music, the Doobie Brothers, Steely Dan, and his own personal hero, Todd Rundgren. And I guess that's where we started to formulate common ground and common influences.
0: Wow. Because I read that you didn't come from a very musical family. Your grandmother used to play South Pacific on her Danset record player and a bit of Gilbert and Sullivan, and that was about it.
1: Yeah, that's right. I mean, you know, my parents were not particularly musical, but they loved music, just not creatives. So, yeah, those were my earliest influences. I know South Pacific and West Side Story are going back, but and oddly and very subtly, those influences all make up the big soup, the big picture of what my musical influences are.
0: Mm. So before you become an 80s and 90s sort of UK pop icon, you're kind of jobbing around, being a tradie, working as a ceramic tiler. In fact, you got very good at that, didn't you, ceramic tiling?
1: Well, I think that's open to debate, really. I wasn't a tiler for very long. And the thing about tiling, hello all you tilers out there, the thing about it is if you want to make any money, you need to be quick. And I'm so particular that I could never have made any money doing that because it took me forever.
0: Okay. So being particular is probably an asset when it comes to songwriting. It's a difficult thing for two people to work on an international song that makes it so big that it's featured in one of the biggest films that's been, Pretty Woman.

0: Lead singer of the duo Go West is here, Peter Cox. He's touring Australia later this year, and we'll talk about who he's touring with in a moment. But Peter, coming up with a hit song like that, that's then featured in one of the biggest films, Pretty Woman, how did that come about?
1: It was just a classic case of being in the right place at the right time, really. I always say you can have the best song in the world, but you still need a little bit of luck. And actually, we had had a disappointing second album. That's a very familiar story. After a year in the wilderness with our label, we finally got rescued from that situation. We were relocated to Los Angeles. We started writing the songs for what would become our Indian Summer album. And the first song we wrote was The King of Wishful Thinking. Fortunately for us, our record label thought we had a commercial song. And as I say, it was just at that time they were putting together the soundtrack for Pretty Woman. Richard was dead set against being involved, if you can believe it. I can remember him saying, well, what's Richard Gere done in the last 10 years? And who is Julia Roberts? Thankfully, he was wrestled to the ground and sense prevailed. And we did indeed go on the road to promote the song and the film, and we had to interrupt our writing process for the album to do that. But of course, it all came out well in the end, because that was our first American top 10 single after some years of trying. And as you say, thanks to the film, that's a song that we can play pretty much anywhere. And if the audience don't know who we are, the chances are they might well have heard The King of Wishful Thinking.
0: It's not the only film that your songs have been featured in. In fact, Sylvester Stallone loved you guys so much, you wrote

your songs have been featured in. In fact, Sylvester Stallone loved you guys so much, you wrote an original track for Rocky IV.

0: Does that happen very often to musicians?
1: Well, thankfully for us, as you say, Sylvester Stallone was aware of us at a time when we hadn't really had much success in America, and he personally invited us to be involved in the soundtrack. No, that doesn't happen very often, but I've got to commend the guy for being so hands-on in every aspect of the films he was making. There's a whole story about the initial film of Rocky and him insisting that he played the lead, even though the studio didn't want him. They wanted a more celebrated actor. So by the time Rocky IV came around, he came along to the studio and introduced himself, and he left one of his employees in the control room while we were recording to make sure we didn't make any changes to something that he knew he liked. As you say, we've had music in half a dozen films, and I have to say that it doesn't always go quite as you might imagine it will do. You think, yeah, I'm going to have the song in the soundtrack of Rocky IV, that's brilliant, but in the film, I think it comes out of a robot butler for 10 seconds, so you don't really hear the song, whereas in Pretty Woman, our song is right at the beginning of the film, there's no dialogue, and you get to hear a whole verse and a chorus of The King of Wishful Thinking, and that's about as good as music exposure in film gets.
0: Peter Cox is here from Go West. Now, the other part of Go West is Richard Drummey. Richard's not coming out with you on this tour to Australia, is that right?
1: He's been very unwell, I'm sad to say, for over a year now. So, no, he's not going to be in shape to come out.
0: And so instead of touring with your old mate Richard, and I do hope he gets better. He will get better, won't he?
1: Thank you. I certainly hope so.
0: Yeah. Instead of performing them with Richard, you're going to perform with a female artist, Debbie Gibson, that people will know from this song.

0: So, Peter, how does this work? you've got a whole host of music that people will love to hear when they see you at the Enmore Theatre Friday 28th of August, or if they're in Brisbane, you're playing at the Fortitude Music Hall the 4th of September. It's a Friday night. But you're not playing with Richard Drummey. You're actually teaming up with a different artist. Are you collaborating together, or are you playing first and then Debbie's going to play after you?
1: Well, I believe that the case is that Debbie's going to play first, and then the band and I are going to play after Debbie. I have to say that the combination, which I'm excited about, is the idea of the promoter, actually. So I don't know Debbie. I've never met Debbie. We've had some brief communication via social media. She's been super gracious. And, I mean, I know that Debbie hasn't been in Australia for decades. And of course, I've had a little look and seen what she's been up to over the years. And she's got quite the career, fantastic career on Broadway. I think she was in Chicago for a while, the musical Chicago. And I believe still that she is the youngest female singer-songwriter to have produced her own American number one single. She's still the youngest woman ever to have done that. Amazing.
0: Okay, so she'll play first. Okay, that makes sense. I was thinking, well, how are you going to sing that song with her? I was thinking you're going to somehow try to collaborate. Yes. Right.
1: That would have been a definite

0: key change for me, that's for sure.
1: In terms of songwriting, you've always written with Richard Drummey, haven't you? Do you write together on every song?
0: We have done As Far As Go West is concerned until more recently, but Richard's approach to recording and writing has changed over the years. Obviously, I've known Richard 45 years plus. We had a lot in common when we started out, but, you know, our influences and our tastes have gone in different directions. I've made many more solo albums than Richard and I have made Go West albums, because I think Richard had the feeling that if no one was going to hear the music, that there wasn't really any point in writing and recording. And I know that Richard feels very strongly that being in Go West is not all there is to Richard Drummey. I know that he loves photography, for example. I think if he could have made a career from photography, he might well have done that. Whereas for me, the band, the songs and the music are, that's how I identify. That's what I've always wanted to do. And I don't take for granted the fact that I'm still doing it 40 years later.
1: It's extraordinary. It really is. On the text line, we've got a question from Andrew. His question is, Peter Cox, whatever happened to Go West's version of the song Go West?
0: Yeah. There, as I'm sure Andrew knows very well, there is no Go West version of the song Go West. In fact, my social media bio is Peter Cox, Go West singer, the band, not the Fakakta song. So that'll let you know how I feel about the song Go West.
1: So the Pet Shop Boys is, of course, Go West. You've got nothing to do with that. That wasn't
0: anything
1: to do with the band. Now tell us though the story, because it's a wonderful story of how you first got a record label and how your big song Call Me came to be.
0: Well, we've, like many other acts before us, we've been trying a long time and typically getting the record label reaction. We like what you're doing, but we don't hear a single. That was the mantra of labels back in those days. And so having heard that so many times, Richard and I went away and contrived to write what we thought was the most commercial sounding song we could possibly write. I think Richard refers to it as he wanted it to sound like. I don't know if you have traveling ice cream vans in Australia.
1: We do.
0: You have that?
1: Yes, we do.
0: Okay, right. So they play
1: the Green Sleeves song.
0: Well, I think Richard was aiming to have a song that could come out of an ice cream van when it was coming around the corner. I know he said that many times. That's what he was aiming for with Call Me. I don't know whether we were successful there, but it was the song that finally got us through the door at the label. They felt that Call Me was the hit single, if you will, from the first album. But in the UK, at least, they didn't want that song to be lost amongst releases by bigger artists at the beginning of 1985. So they invited Richard and me to choose our debut single. And we felt most strongly about a song called We Close Our Eyes, which played earlier. That's the one.
1: Okay, so you chose that one over Call Me, which we're going to hear in a moment.
0: Yeah.
1: Yeah. Because it was
0: our strongest song. We liked the muscle and the impact of the intro. It represented us and the way we felt that we sounded, and we were vindicated by the fact that the song went to number 5 on the UK chart and we were off and running. Mm. So Call Me after that was selling that album, which was on the UK charts for over a year.
1: Which we are going to hear in just a moment. Do you mind hearing these songs that are, I know, back from 1980? Do you mind hearing them over and over again? Do you mind performing them in your concerts, in your tours over and over again? Or do you like to introduce more of your newer stuff?
0: Well, every artist wants to play something more contemporary, but listen, those songs have been so good to me and I had a hand in writing them all. And I know that if I'm coming to Australia 40 years down the line, the audiences are going to want to hear those songs. Why would I not want to give those audiences what I think they are coming to hear? So absolutely, I'm thrilled to hear them on the radio and very happy to sing them live, because as I said before, I don't take for granted the fact that I'm still doing this thing that I love

0: 40 years down the line.
1: Well, that's very generous of you. If only other artists had the same attitude. We're looking forward to you coming. So you're at the Enmore Theatre in Sydney, Friday 28th of August. You're in Brisbane at the Fortitude Music Hall on the 4th of September. That's the following week. I know you're going to other parts of Australia and tickets are on sale now. Peter Cox, how are you going to handle the jet lag flying all the way from the UK to Australia?
0: I have learned this from bitter experience over the years. The very first time Go West came to tour on their own, I landed in Sydney and went to a rehearsal room to work with our fantastic Australian pickup band on that occasion. In the middle of that rehearsal, I'm not sure I could have told you what my middle name was. So definitely learn from that experience. When I've been able to do it, I've come out pre-tour for a holiday, 10 days, 2 weeks, to get my head on straight before the gigs so that I can be as functional as possible at the first show. I'm doing that to a smaller extent this time. So I come out a few days early, try to adjust to the time difference, and and then get on the road.
1: It'll be great to have you. Come and say hello to us if you've got the time. We'd love to have you in studio.
0: That's very kind. I'm sure Tatiana will organise that in due course.
1: Good on you, Peter. Thank you for giving us your time today. It's been a great delight to chat to you.
0: Thanks so much for having me, Renee. I really appreciate it.
1: Peter Cox, all the way from the UK, half of Go West. He has had a huge solo career after that, but it's Go West that he's bringing to Australia. The music from the 80s and 90s, that wonderful British pop. That we know all these songs, don't we? Shall we hear Call Me? Why not? I'm Renee Grosch. This is Evenings. Coming up, we'll find out what's coming after the news with Nightlife.

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5: Keeping you up to date with the Origin score playing in Melbourne tonight. This is Origin 2. The Blues are up 10-2 for the Maroons. So a lot of cheering for the Blues. Can the Maroons come back? In just a moment, Australia's Nobel Prize recipients. How many of them do you reckon we've got? A bit of a chat coming up about who they are and whether you reckon there should be more.
0: Hi. The 6:12 ABC Brisbane Golden Ticket unlocks Robbie Williams Live, The Book of Mormon at QPAC, Macbeth, tickets to the Wynnum Fringe and more. 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
5: A little trip down history's lane. The Nobel Prize. Now, would you agree it's widely considered as the highest achievement that any human can, well, really reach? It's awarded every year in the fields of physics, chemistry, medicine, literature, peace, and more recently they've added a sixth category, economics. Created back in 1895 by Alfred Nobel, he was a Swedish chemist and an engineer and inventor. He invented dynamite and he signed his last will and testament, leaving the majority of his wealth to establish the Nobel Prize. Well, I think it's curious that since he created that, there's only been a handful of Australians who have been awarded the Nobel Prize. 15, in fact, and most of them awarded in the field of medicine. Now, why might that be? Brett Mason is the former chair of the Council of the National Library of Australia, and he is also author of a great book, Wizards of Oz, How Oliphant and Florey, one of our Nobel Prize winners, helped win the war and shape the modern world. Brett Mason joins us now in Evenings. Hi, Brett.
6: Hi, Renee. Good evening. Hi.
5: Is it curious to you that in Australia we've only been awarded a handful of Nobel Prizes across all these years?
6: Oh, well, I think we're doing okay. Renee, I think we're doing okay. It's interesting you pointed out that it's principally been in medicine where we have scored, really, we've punched above our weight, I think. And that's probably because of we have a strong, you know, research culture here in Australia with the Australian National University and the Walter and Eliza Hall Institute have fostered cutting-edge research, you know, for decades now. There's quite a supportive ecosystem. It's true that there are always challenges in funding and support for, you know, for scientific research in Australia, but the country has historically provided a pretty good base for groundbreaking work. And finally, you know, if we're frank about it, Australians have made some fundamental contributions to our understandings of medicine. For example, the immune system. Back in the late 50s, early 60s, Sir McFarlane Burnett's work on immunological tolerance revolutionised the field. More recently, Peter Doherty's work on how T cells recognise and kill infected cells opened up new avenues in immunology. And of course, as you just mentioned, Renee, in your opening remarks, Howard Florey and penicillin. Although he did his research principally, of course, in the United Kingdom, but I don't think it's an overstatement to say that the discovery of penicillin and the age of antibiotics, only 80 years old really, absolutely revolutionised healthcare. And I don't think you can overstate the importance of Howard Florey to health and modern medicine. And I argue in the book that, in fact, Mark Oliphant and Howard Florey are the most consequential Australians ever born. And now some people don't agree, but I'm holding to that for the moment.
5: Okay, well, let's talk about Sir Howard Walter Florey. Is it Florey or Florey?
6: Or Florey. In fact, he became a peer. He became Lord Florey later on. Yes, indeed.
5: Wow. Okay, yes. So in your book, Wizards of Oz, you tell the story of, well, you're really talking about these wizards, and they were. Take us back to the early part of the century, the 1900s it is, when Howard Florey was a young chap in Adelaide. And how he kind of got involved in the field of science. What sparked his interest?
6: Well, it's remarkable. It's an interesting question because what made the book, I think, so exciting is that Howard Florey and Mark Oliphant, who didn't win a Nobel Prize but was indeed nominated for one, knew each other as children in Adelaide, then as undergraduates at the University of Adelaide, and then as graduate students at the University of Cambridge. And then, of course, after the war, they helped establish the Australian National University. But what they did during the war was extraordinary. And I'm not overstating it. The Americans, I'm sure you've seen or heard of the film Oppenheimer, talk about how groundbreaking Oppenheimer was. But the Americans themselves famously said that World War II was the first war in human history to be affected decisively by weapons unknown at the outbreak of hostilities. So World War II was affected decisively by weapons unknown. And they quote the ones that did it, that decisively changed the war, as the atomic bomb, microwave radar, and then, of course, penicillin, which wasn't a weapon, but it saved, during and after the war, millions of lives. And what sparked my interest, Renee, was that, and that's the Americans talking, that's not me, is that those three huge innovative breakthroughs came from teams, scientific teams led by Australians. Mark Oliphant led the team that came up with microwave radar, which was commonly regarded as the greatest innovation militarily in the Second World War, came up with the theoretical proof for the atomic bomb. And then, of course, Howard Florey, his team came up with penicillin. And they are extraordinary. One of those would be an extraordinary invention during the Second World War. But all three of them, that the Americans nominate as being the most significant, the innovation, the spark, came from Australian-led scientific teams at Birmingham with Mark Oliphant and in Oxford with Howard Florey. So that's what I wrote about and I was so excited about. Howard Florey in particular, to get back to your question, he is remarkable because he was described by Sir Robert Menzies, the former Prime Minister, as Australia's greatest benefactor to humanity. And I don't think anyone would argue with that. Penicillin and the age of antibiotics probably, saved somewhere around 200 million lives in the 20th century, twice as many that died in war. Our life expectancy was increased by more than 20 years. When you go back before the Second World War, there were septic wards everywhere full of people with infections or infectious diseases, whether it's cholera, gonorrhea, syphilis, bubonic plague, pneumonia and the rest. And we take it for a granted these days, don't we, Renee, that, you can go down, if you have an infection, you can have a treatment with antibiotics. But 80 years ago, when, our grandparents were around, it wasn't like that.
5: Yeah, no, it is incredible. But he didn't actually invent or discover penicillin. That was Alexander Fleming. But he was the first person to actually develop penicillin as a life-saving antibiotic. Is that right?
6: Well, yes. He developed the drug. So the therapy was developed by Howard Florey and his team. What what Sir Alexander Fleming did was he identified the particular mold, the penicillin mold, as having antibiotic properties, if that makes sense.
5: Mm.
6: And he said, but he couldn't do anything with it. And it was Florey's team that extracted the active, if I can use the word, active ingredient from the mold to make the drug. But in fact, it wasn't, it was quite well known in the scientific community, even, as you mentioned before, early in the 20th century or late 19th century indeed, that mold inhibited bacterial growth. That was known. Australian Aboriginals used mold to treat wounds. The Hittites used it in battle. In Central Europe, peasants used to use it to treat wounds. It was a folk remedy that people knew that, you know, this mold helped helped heal wounds. So when Fleming discovered this, it was just another mold that, you know, that helped fight infections. The difficulty was extracting the active ingredient, and the genius of Howard Florey was to bring together a multidisciplinary team. So he had chemists and physiologists and biologists working with him, and through, it has to be said, a lot of luck and a lot of money, and thanks to the American know-how, to mass produce it in time for use during the Second World War. And I can say more generally with Oliphant and Florey, and I argue this in the book, that I don't have any doubt that penicillin, microwave radar and the atomic bomb would have been invented without them. You know, they all would have been invented, but they would not have been invented in time for use during the Second World War. And that's what makes it such a, to my mind, one of the great achievements of Australian science, or indeed Australians more generally, that has had such an impact on the outcome of the Second World War. Atomic bombs certainly finished it, and in many ways, microwave radar won it, and penicillin saved many lives during and after it. So I think we're talking about highly significant Australians, and I don't think you can overstate how important they were to world history.
5: So why didn't physicist Mark Oliphant, why didn't he win the Nobel Prize?
6: Well, it's because the Nobel Prize often is about originality, you know, and changing scientific behaviour. I don't know the answer to that. He was nominated. But really, what he did was pioneer work for microwave radar, you know, and indeed the team he led, the atomic bomb. I perhaps no one wanted to award a Nobel Prize for the people that invented the theoretical proof for the atomic bomb. Perhaps that was a little bit. Penicillin saved lives, you see, Renee. Atomic bomb is a more ambiguous legacy, isn't it?
5: On the text line, Andy says, I live in Canberra. We have a suburb named after Sir Howard Florey. It's in the district of Belconnen, west of the city centre, the suburb that I am so proud to live in. Bill's called us as well. Hello, Bill.
7: Hi. Thanks for letting me on. I just want to say this guy that's telling you is correct in saying that Florey's one of the greatest because of lives saved, and I think it's a national disgrace that he's been taken off the $50 bill.
5: Yeah, well, why was he taken off the $50 note?
7: Well, I don't want to get into trouble here, but you're part of the problem, the sex you were born.
5: Oh, the women replaced him.
7: They had to put women on half the bills. We were never consulted, so half the bills have to have half the women, and then they had the queen, so they got an extra one. And the woman who took his place, nothing against her, her only claim to fame, Cowan, is she was the first woman in Parliament. I looked her up. She did bugger all while she's there. In the meantime, Fleming did bugger all. He's an overrated. He just found the mould on a windsill. But the actual guy who did all the work was Florey and his team, including a German and a bloke who didn't get recognised. And your guy will know about, there's a very famous made-for-TV movie all about it, which I recommend people watch. She can find out the name. But it's, yeah, brilliant movie, having, all about the story, how they did it, how they actually, you know. And the worst thing that happened is the guy was such a great guy, he gave the patent to the world for free. The Americans then registered it, and they get all the money. Bastards.
6: Yep.
5: Back to my guy, Brett Mason, you're my guy.
6: Good on you, Bill.
5: Good on you, Bill.
6: Bill raises a good point, Renee, doesn't he, that let's just – if Oliphant and Flory were Americans, they'd be on the currency. Mm. I mean, anyone who saw the film Oppenheimer would think that Oppenheimer was responsible for the weapon, and if there was any theoretical proof, it came from Albert Einstein. Now, that's not right. It actually came from two German Jewish scientists working with Mark Oliphant in Birmingham, Rudolf Piles and Otto Frisch. And there would have been a stack of movies about these two men, Flory and Oliphant, if they were Americans, because they knew each other as kids, as undergraduates and graduate students. And they happened to have this enormous effect on the course of the Second World War. And yet, all we get is about... I mean, the Americans had to build the bomb, that's true. But without Oliphant, there wouldn't have been the spark. That's my point.
5: No, you're absolutely right. And to think that even in Australia, you know, I wonder how many school kids learn about Howard, Walter, Flory in school today.
6: Not enough. In fact, if you took a poll in schools, most people would never have heard of him. And hardly anyone has heard of Mark Oliphant except some vague understanding, perhaps he was once governor of South Australia, and some vague uneasiness about the atomic bomb, but really very little understanding of either gentleman. And it's such a pity because they are such consequential Australians. And I agree with Bill. I mean, I put them on our currency tomorrow, but I'm afraid there are other issues involved, perhaps.
5: Yeah, Carolyn says my father did his PhD at Oxford under Lord Flory.
6: Oh, wow.
5: He was a brilliant man, but an extremely hard taskmaster. I bet he was.
6: They say that, yeah.
5: I bet he was exacting. Well, you have to be, don't you? In any field of science, it's such an exacting discipline. It's fascinating. It's fascinating, isn't it, that, I do want to call out Patrick White, who was awarded the Nobel Prize for Literature. And I did smile when I read, the quote was, Patrick White received the Nobel Prize for Literature in 1973 for an epic and psychological narrative art which has introduced a new continent into literature.
6: Yes.
5: I suspect the new continent is Australia.
6: That's right. I think what I'm trying to say was that Patrick White... introduced, you know, storytelling, Australian storytelling to the world, but I suspect our Indigenous people would have other ideas about that. And in a sense, on that, Renee, there have been other Australians who have been thought about. Les Murray, the poet, you know, was in the 1990s, was mentioned in the same breath as Seamus Heaney, for example. Mm. The great Irish poet, and Derek Walcott, the West Indian poet. He didn't win it, but he was certainly in the running in the 90s. And Gerald Benane, the novelist who has often been mentioned, the Australian novelist, as a contender, but he must be in his mid-80s now, Mr. Benane. So, you know, it'd have to happen pretty soon. But maybe we'll have one of our Indigenous writers, Alexis Wright or someone, maybe nominated sometimes for the Nobel Prize in Literature, but it's a pity that it's just Patrick White so far.
5: Yeah, I mean, some of the ones people remember, Brian Schmidt, as you mentioned, in physics back in 2011, Elizabeth Blackburn for her incredible discovery of chromosomes and telomeres, Barry Marshall. People remember his role in, well, he used himself as a human guinea pig, didn't he?
6: That's right, he did. It's extraordinary, wasn't it?
5: An extraordinary
6: story. Who thought it was an infection? It was actually a, Yes, yes, and his ulcers were an infection, and they didn't think that, remember? So it was quite a revolutionary discovery.
5: But I dare say there are many more Australians who are deserving of Nobel Prizes. I mean, what about the guy who invents Wi-Fi, for example, John O'Sullivan? Where's his Nobel Prize?
6: Yes, yes, partly because it's always, you know, slightly disputed about who invented it, and partly, I hope I'm not saying the wrong thing here, by the Nobel Committee in Stockholm, but it is always political. There's always politics involved, and in David Marr's splendid biography of Patrick White, he spends a couple of pages talking about the politics behind Patrick White's selection as the Nobel Laureate for Literature in 1973. And David Marr's quite open about it. It's political. And in this end, I thought, we'll give it to the Aussie, you know, because we haven't given it to an Aussie before.
5: And
6: it sounds awful thing to say. I'm not trying to belittle Patrick White at all, but I'm just trying to say, Renee, there is politics in it.
5: Yeah. Hey, Brett, we're out of time, but thank you so much for being here. It's been a delight.
6: Thanks very much. Thanks for having me, Renee.
5: Yeah. Five minutes away from the 9 o'clock news. Let's check the score, shall we? In Origin 2, currently New South Wales is up. They have been for a while, sitting on 12. The Maroons on 8. But there's a while to go yet. Yeah.

Tim on the text line, keeping us up to date with the Origin score. It is halftime. The Blues are up. It's 12-8. It has been that score for some time, hasn't it? It's such a warrior sport, isn't it, League? They are battling it out, both sides. Can the Blues win the series tonight?

0: that league. They are battling it out, both sides. Can the Blues win the series tonight? Or is it the Maroons' turn to make it a draw one all? We'll be back with the second half, and Tim will keep you up to date. Well, Tim will keep me up to date, and I'll keep you up to date if you're interested. You might not be, which is why you might be listening to me. This is Evenings Across Queensland, New South Wales and the ACT tonight. My name is Renee Crosh, and after the 9 o'clock news, we're going to talk twinning. Have you ever thought, what would it be like to be an identical twin, to share the same DNA exactly as another human being on this planet? Biomedical scientist Teresa Larkin has a few interesting facts to share on identical twins. That'll be next.
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0: But just to let you know that astronomer at large Fred Watson will be here at 9:30, so get your space questions ready. Anything you want to know. Do you reckon AI data centres should be sent into space? Now that's a controversial idea, isn't it? News time now.
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5: ABC News, good evening, I'm Noni Edwards. One Nation MP Barnaby Joyce says his party doesn't think there's anything fundamentally wrong with migration, but says it's caused problems for Australia. In her address to the National Press Club today, Pauline Hanson pointed out that 51% of Australian residents were born overseas or had one parent born overseas. Appearing on 7:30, Mr Joyce was asked if the party was turning its back on more than half the population.
6: No, I don't think so at all. What we're saying is Australia has to have the capacity to bring in an Australian culture, a culture with guardrails, a culture that is able to absorb people so that we have harmony, we have peace, and we have a unity of purpose.
5: Federal Multicultural Affairs Minister Anne Ali has hit back at Pauline Hanson's comments around a monocultural Australia. The One Nation leader says Australia can be a multiracial society, but it can't be multicultural. Ms Ali says Senator Hanson missed the mark and Australia's multiculturalism should be celebrated.
7: I think this interpretation of multiculturalism does two things. First of all, it denigrates difference as something that is bad, when difference is actually something that is good. It's good economically, it's good socially, it's good for our nation.
5: Internationally, Iranians have expressed mixed emotions on the peace deal reached between the US and Iran. The agreement is expected to launch negotiations towards a final settlement to end the war, which has killed more than 7,000, mostly in Iran and Lebanon. This man in Tehran says he hopes the deal will secure peace for Lebanon.
8: We hope that despite these acts of sabotage that Israel is carrying out, particularly the crimes it's committing in Lebanon, this will still lead to a negotiation, to an agreement that takes into account the interests of Iran and all Muslim countries.
5: A retired British couple whose yacht had warning shots fired in its direction by a Russian warship in the English Channel have disputed Moscow's claim they made a dangerous approach. Jane and Alan Kelvey say they were not on a collision course with the frigate and disputed Russia's claim that the frigate had attempted to contact the yacht before firing what it called preemptive shots. The couple says they were shocked by the gunshots.
9: It was surreal And my immediate reaction was I need to get on the VHF and call Silent Coast Guard and tell them what this Russian warship's doing.
10: It's a bit embarrassing, really. We only came here to go on holiday.
5: The British Defence Ministry says the shots were not aimed at the yacht and were an attempt to prevent a possible collision. The team behind a translation project for award-winning cartoon series Bluey says that a lot of work went into casting the voices of the beloved characters of the show. 5 episodes of the series have been dubbed by Northeast Arnhem Land residents into Yolngu Mutha, making the show available in an Indigenous language for the first time. They'll be available to watch on ABC iView for NAIDOC Week in early July, and will also feature at the Garma Festival in

0: August. Project Director Yongnu leader Sylvia Nurpindic says the team was thorough in their search for the right voices.
1: It's a huge work there, from casting, looking for the right family with the right children, making sure that the children have a background of bilingual education, and it is really tricky.
0: Domestic violence support groups are warning people to take extra precautions as testing for an emergency warning system begins across the country. Oz Alert triggers a loud noise and messages on mobile phones and is part of a strategy to warn people about dangers like natural disasters or security situations. CEO of Liverpool Women's Health Centre, Kate Mayer, says anyone with a secret safety phone should be prepared.
2: We have a lot of women who are from non-English speaking backgrounds who this is not something that's within their understanding and their wheelhouse. So we know that that's going to be a little bit stressful for lots of people.
0: In sport, the Gold Coast Suns have been fined $20,000 by the AFL for repeated incidents of careless contact with an umpire. Daniel Rioli became the fifth Suns player to have the charge upheld this season during the club's Round 14 match against Geelong. The fine will be excluded from the club's soft cap. In a statement, the league says it wants the behaviour to stop, reiterating that clubs and players have a responsibility to ensure the number of instances of avoidable contact with umpires is reduced. You're up to date now with the very latest from ABC News. There's more news at any time on ABC Listen.
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5: Welcome back and thanks for being here this Wednesday night, Origin night. Currently it's half time and the Blues are up 12 points to 8. I'll keep you across that as the second half unfolds. Astronomer at Large Fred Watson will be here in half an hour or so taking your calls. 1300 222 702 is the number, or the text line 0467 922 702. If you've got any questions at all, Fred is your man. There is some news around AI data centres. It's been pretty controversial news, hasn't it? But there is an idea that we should send them all of these new AI data centres into space, where sun power is abundant, cooling wouldn't be required because space is like minus 270 degrees Celsius. What do you think about that idea? But first up, twinning. What do you want to know about being an identical twin? What's it like for identical twins? Biomedical scientist Teresa Larker next.

0: Are you a twin? An identical twin? Do you know anyone who's an identical twin? Identical twins, as we all know, share the same DNA. But what does that actually mean? Does that mean that you speak the same? Do you sing the same? Can one be left-handed and the other right-handed? Can one be homosexual and the other heterosexual? What does it actually mean to share the same DNA as another human being? And is there a sixth sense that identical twins have, where one knows what the other is thinking without being in the same room? Teresa Larkin, hello.
1: Hello, how are you?
0: I've got so many questions, but others will have questions as well. What have you always wanted to know about identical twins? Now, Teresa, fraternal twins are different.
1: Mm-hmm.
0: They're just like any other sibling.
1: They are like siblings, so they share the same amount of DNA as just any siblings. But I do think because they've grown in the same uterus environment, they've had their own sac, their own amniotic sac, but they've still been in the uterus at the same time. So anything that the mother went through will have affected both of them. So I feel like they're still a bit closer than normal siblings.
0: Okay. So what's
1: more
0: common?
1: But genetically they're the same.
0: Is it more common to be a fraternal twin or an identical twin?
1: More common to be a fraternal twin. So, yeah, of all twins, fraternal twins are around 80%. So 4 out of 5 lots of twins are fraternal and 1 out of 5 or 20% are identical. And so we can think of it as, say, like 1 in 80 births. It's quite common. 1 in 80 births are fraternal twins, but 1 in 250 to 300 births are identical twins.
0: Now, is 1 in 80 because of IVF?
1: Well, this is a good question because actually the number of fraternal twins is on the rise. It's increasing. And there's a few things linked to having fraternal twins. So that chance is actually more genetic, whereas identical twins is seemingly more chance, but they've found out some interesting things about that recently. But yes, the fraternal twins, that's all about the fact that the mother has ovulated 2 eggs that have both been fertilized separately. So anything that affects ovulation can affect the chances of having fraternal twins. So specifically this hormone called follicle stimulating hormone comes from the pituitary gland and stimulates the ovaries to produce eggs. So normally we just produce and release 1 egg a cycle. So there are sort of 4 different things that can affect a female producing more than 1 egg in a cycle. One is simply just her genetics, that the receptors are more receptive to that hormone. The second one is fertility drugs. So one of the purposes of those is to increase the number of eggs that are released on the better chance that then at least one will get fertilized. The third one is maternal age. So, you know, since the age of first-time mothers is increasing, then there's a greater chance of that. And that's because as we get older, the ovaries start to function a little bit less, and so the pituitary gland works harder to stimulate them, which means they can release an extra egg. And then the fourth way is what's called a rebound effect. When someone's been on the pill and then they stop, the ovaries can rebound and produce more eggs.
0: Okay, let's focus in on identical twins.
1: Yes.
0: 1 egg,
1: yep.
0: 1 sperm, it splits,
1: yep.
0: 2 human beings.
1: Yes.
0: Can one be left-handed and the other one right-handed?
1: Yeah, so this is a specific case of identical twins. So around 1 in 4 sets of identical twins are mirror image twins. So that can mean that they have opposite traits in terms of reflections, and one of those is handedness. So in 1 in 4 twins, there'll be this mirrored effect, and so one twin will be left-handed, the other will be right. Often there's other reflections as well. It might be the whirl of hair. You know, sometimes you get the whirl of hair going in a certain direction. They can have those in opposite directions. Their teeth might be angled, you know, oppositely, and maybe if they're going to lose teeth around the same time, which is quite common for identical twins, one might lose, say, the right side tooth and the other loses the left side tooth.
0: At the same time?
1: Yeah. Yeah. So they're sort of having the same, you know, development, but opposite sides.
0: So one could have a mole on the left cheek.
1: You're right.
0: The other one's going to have it on the right
1: cheek.
0: That's
1: another example. And this usually shows that separation has happened a little bit later, after the genes that determine left and right sidedness in the embryo happen, because very early on when the embryo is developing, it's gone from two layers to three layers. We're curled up in this C shape. We start to develop a head and a tail end. So that instantly, and a front and a back, that instantly gives us a left and a right. So if those genes have already started to develop and then the egg splits, it's already got a left side and a right side. So that's why we can have the opposite left-handed, right-handed.
2: Wow. What about sexuality? Can one be homosexual and the other heterosexual?
1: Yeah, so this is a complicated one because that is, it's genetics, but it can also be a combination of genetics and environment. So yes, I'm not sure of the statistics on that, but you definitely can have, you know, it can be that both are the same sexual orientation or there can be a difference.
2: Do you know whether identical twins sound the same? They look the same.
1: Yeah.
2: Do they sound the same?
1: Super interesting. So the larynx and the way we speak, that has a really high genetic component. So we often can even hear that, you know, among siblings. One of the biggest influences on the way we speak is the carer of the same sex as us. So females often talk more like their mother or female carer, and males often mimic the father or the male carer. Twins usually sound so similar because their larynx, their voice box, the size of that, the shape of that is the biggest determinant of the tone and the vocalization. So yes, that is definitely one thing that it would be interesting to hear, you know, people's examples. I've got really good friends who are identical twins, and even within the last few years, like I've known them for 20, almost 30 years or something, if one of them says something behind me, sometimes I'm still confused as to which one it is.
2: Of course.
1: Yeah, it's crazy,
2: isn't
1: it? I mean,
2: I often wonder whether parents can identify who is who in their identical twins.
1: Yeah, exactly. Yes. Well, this came up a few weeks ago, actually, where someone rang in and said that their twin daughters could open the other's iPhone with their fingerprints. So when we were talking about fingerprints and we were saying how they're generally not identical, even for us between different fingers, but the twins can have such close, and in this case they were able to, they were pretty much unidentifiable. So yeah, super interesting.
2: Emma is an identical twin.
1: Oh.
2: She's called in from Tamora. Hi, Emma.
3: Hi.
2: Emma, do you have a sixth sense so that you know what your twin is thinking, even if your twin's not in the same room?
3: Not so much what she's thinking, but I was over in Salt Lake City in the early 90s, and my sister had her leg broken, and my mum rang me and I said, left leg just below the knee. And she said, how do you know? I said, I've been taking Panadol all day.
1: Oh my goodness.
2: So how?
3: Yeah, and I was in America.
2: How did you know?
3: The pain. I had the pain.
2: Oh no.
1: Wow.
3: Yeah. Yeah. Lucky I had kids and she didn't.
2: What else can you tell us?
3: Our voices are exactly the same even now. Like I'm 55 this year, or we are.
1: Yeah.
3: We only found out actually a few months ago that we did the test and that we are so identical. It's not funny.
2: What's the test?
3: We did it with the twins research. We've always been in the twins research since we were born, and they do a discounted DNA test, and we were 33 billion to one that we weren't identical.
2: So you live in Tamora. Where does your twin live?
3: In Balnarring in Victoria, down on the Mornington Peninsula.
2: Okay. And have your lives been similar or different?
3: Well, we're both horsey. My sister went into yearling, preparing yearlings, and I was a jockey. But then we both, well, my sister had the accident, which I was telling you about, and then I had an accident and I went into winemaking and she went into real estate and works for a lawyer.
1: It's interesting, and especially like you being in the twin studies, and because we learn so much from those twin studies. And, you know, though identical twins theoretically have 100% the same DNA, and like you said, you and your twin have done those tests,
3: yeah,
1: still there can be mutations that happen in each individual as they're growing in utero, and then it's just interesting all of those small, you know, effects of behaviour, lifestyle, random environment, random viruses, the fact that now your sister has broken that, you know, part of her leg below the knee that might set her up for something different in terms of, you know, how she ages in the future. So, yeah, it's super interesting to think that, you know, there's so many identical parts, but always those little bits. But interesting that, like you said, you've got the same voice.
3: Once... And the funniest thing is she opened my iPhone with Face ID last time she was here.
2: Wow. Really? So you've outsmarted the technology with your identical DNA. Mm. I mean, everybody wants to know, how much is it nature, how much is it nurture? And only through the study, the longitudinal studies of identical twins, can we begin to even know that, right? Because you're the control group, aren't you, Emma?
3: Yep.
2: The genetics are the same.
3: We haven't lived in the same state since our 20s.
1: Wow. Yep. Yeah, no, it's super interesting because that is how they can find out what sort of traits have that higher genetic component and, you know, certain... I never want to scare anyone when I say things like this. You know, things like breast cancer and prostate cancer have a high genetic component, but that goes for all of us. But obviously that's then higher amongst twins. But things like lung cancer and autoimmune diseases and blood cancers, they're super more dependent on environment and influences in our lives and, you know, viruses and autoimmune diseases. So, yeah, it's really interesting that the twin studies have allowed us to tease those differences out.
2: Mm. Emma, do you have any other siblings?
3: Interesting. So, a brother who's 7 years older.
2: Okay,
3: but
2: sorry.
3: With the autoimmune thing, my sister got Graves' disease and exactly a year later I was getting ready for my wedding and I lost so much weight, couldn't fit into my dress. Mm. And I had Graves' disease and I went into my doctor and said, I've got Graves' disease. And she's like, how do you know? I said, oh, my sister had it last year and this is exactly the same. And the test came back. She's like, I can't believe this.
1: Mm. But interesting to show that even the fact that it was a year difference shows you that something triggered that genetic susceptibility in you. You both have the genetic susceptibility, but that was triggered at a different time. Yeah, really interesting.
3: Yeah, yep.
2: So what is Graves' disease? Sorry, Emma?
3: Oh, it's where you go hyperthyroidism. So your thyroid goes really fast.
1: It's an autoimmune.
3: And so you're shaking, your heart rate goes really high and, you can't sustain it.
2: So what is unique to your relationship with your twin that's different to your relationship with your brother?
3: It's like, I suppose when we see each other, it's like we only saw each other yesterday. Our brother doesn't talk to us anymore.
2: Okay. Do you have a sense, is your sister with you, do you have a sense that she's with you all the time?
3: No, but it's really funny. We'll be talking about stuff and then the other one will ring and I was just talking about that.
2: Jeff wants to know how your mother used to tell you apart.
3: All right. So we did come home with bands on, obviously, but my sister... I don't know whether it was in the birthing process or what it was, but one of her eyes was slightly turned, which they attempted to fix later on. So that's the only way you can tell us apart.
1: And it's interesting because the facial features are really highly genetically, you know, influenced. And it's interesting that, like you said, you know, your sister could use her face to open your iPhone or whatever it is. But it's interesting because skull structure is often slightly different because when the twins are sharing that environment, the fluid around them and the pressure, and if one's pushing on one a little bit more than the other, the skull bones are so soft and flexible during development that they can actually be quite affected. And something like the jaw, for example, though, it can then, it's got an influence as we go through puberty, you know, the jawline changes. So that can have more of an environmental influence. So sometimes we notice with twins, there might be a slight, you know, one has a slight thinner or wider face, or at the jawline, slightly thinner or wider. So it's interesting that you said the difference with the eye, you know, the eye socket at the time. But, the head shape is often just slightly different between identical twins, even though they have identical features.
2: Yeah, because of these environmental factors.
1: Yeah, and the development in the uterus.
2: Thank you so much, Emma, for calling through. That's incredible. We have another identical twin. It's Zorka who's called. Hello, Zorka.
4: Hi, Renee. I'm an identical twin and I've got twin fraternal half-brothers too.
1: Wow.
4: We've got both sets in the family. My sister and I are obviously female and they're males. I'm a lefty and my sister's she's right-handed. The boys, my brothers, I don't know, I think they're both right-handed. Mm-hmm. My sister and I sound exactly the same, Mm-hmm. Although her and I've never thought so, and we look exactly the same, But one day a teacher rang my place at home, and I picked up the phone and I said, hello, and he said, hi, Zorka. I thought, stagger me, he knew who I was. And he said, can I speak to Leper, please? So I got my sister on the phone, and he knew, he differentiated our voices. The boys sound different, you know who's who. And one night the phone rang to my sister, and I didn't know it was going to be her boyfriend. And he said, hi, Leper. I said, how are you? And I had no idea who he was. And I played that I was her. And he said to me, hey, listen, can I ask you a question? And I said, listen, before you get a bit silly, let me just get my sister. He said, excuse me? And I said, yeah, I'm her twin. So I quickly yelled out, Leper, telephone, I think it's your boyfriend. She said, you idiot.
2: You must have been able to play some wonderful pranks in your school years.
4: Yeah, we stopped a class once, and every student knew that I was me, and that Leper swapped classes, that our teachers thought that I was my sister, and that my sister was me in our proper classes. They had absolutely no idea. And, of course, adolescents, I didn't know what they were talking about. I had absolutely no idea. But I saw the teachers, so did she. Our students, we all had a bit of a chuckle in class, and, yeah, didn't do that again. But anyway, it was a good laugh.
2: In terms of Zorka being able to feel what your sister is doing without being in the same room. I don't think there's any scientific evidence, is there, Professor Teresa Larkin, that this exists in identical twins. But what's your experience, Zorka? Do you have a sixth sense of what your sister's doing or how she's feeling or where she is in the world without talking to her or seeing her?
4: Oh, not really. I mean, people have always asked that, and I've always thought, what mumbo jumbo? Really? It's just nonsense. It's just a really stupid question I'm asked. I don't get that asked now, but of course you have done. But I'm going to say that is mumbo jumbo. It's just nonsense.
2: Honestly. I love a stupid question.
1: And because I think often people think that because often identical twins can, you know, finish each other's sentences or add in or know what's coming when they're together in the moment, of course, because they're so similar and if they respond to things and they know the other person so well. So I think that sometimes makes people assume that that happens even in the absence of them being in the same room. And but just those, you know, the experiences that are so identical can set you up. And also there are definitely personality traits that are basically identical between twins, like agreeableness and friendliness and things like that. So it kind of goes with then responding and reacting to things in a similar way.
2: Mm. Has it been fun, Zorka?
4: It has been.
2: Because often siblings, particularly of the same sex, often there's competition. You know, you've got an older brother. He always gets into the first team. He does better academically. Or vice versa. You know, there might be two sisters and they compete with the clothes they wear or the friends they have. But as a twin, an identical twin, is there any competition?
4: No. I mean, I was a professional squash player. I ran as fast as a bullet. She did stuff like she played cricket. She did whatever she. No competition at all. She supported me. She was my cheer squad when I was playing squash, and I was her cheer squad when she was playing competitively. So there's never been competition. That I'd root for her, and she'd say, "You beauty girl, go kill them," you know, and I would.
2: So was your twin as good at squash as you were?
4: No, she didn't play squash, but I did. I played like a champion. Yeah,
2: good for you.
4: She just didn't play. And I was surprised that she played cricket because I thought cricket was the boys' game, it's a bloke's game. But she played cricket and she scored a hat-trick and she was awarded a medal. I thought, yeah, good stuff, girl, good bloody stuff.
2: Thanks for your call, Zorka. Professor Teresa Larkin is here. Teresa, what do we know about the Swedish twin study where they separated a set of identical twins to sort of understand the impact of the environment on a human?
1: Yeah, those studies are so interesting. You know, there really are big effects on the environment. But as I said, because a lot of the personality traits are very identical or very similar, people can respond similarly even in different environments. So I guess those studies really show us the things that will be quite independent effects, and things like diet and exposure to the sun, vitamin D, viruses, you know, all of those things have a massive impact. And so that's where we would find the biggest differences in those twin studies. But things like responding to adversity and how people make their friends or the hobbies that they tend to like, those things are generally driven by more of an innate, you know, genetics. And so there will always still be some similarities. And, you know, it's interesting, there was that case of the identical twin brothers in America, I think, and they both called a child Jimmy and they both had a first wife of the same name. Like, they both had super identical lives.
2: Because they were separated at birth.
1: Yeah.
2: And raised by totally different families.
1: Yeah. Yeah. So really interesting. But then you would also get many cases where if that happened, the people would end up looking, you know, much more different than they would if they'd grown up in the same environment and behaving differently as well.
2: I would love to have been an identical twin. Would you?
1: Oh, I'm not sure, but do you know what's interesting is that, you know, sometimes people feel like they had a twin and maybe they were originally a twin. There are actually tests that can be done, DNA tests, that are not fully 100% accurate yet to see if in those cases, because there would be many times that two people started off as twins and one didn't
2: and one
1: develop.
2: Died.
1: Yeah. So it's interesting because there was someone sort of on a bit of a, you know, a mission about that because he was convinced that he was. But they are looking at tests that are looking at the DNA specifically because they think that there's certain tags that happen to DNA in twins, something to do with the, you know, possibly even the programming that caused them to be a twin. So, yeah, that's something we'll have to come back to that one in a couple of years and see what people have found out.
2: You can't be an identical triplet.
1: You can.
2: Can you?
1: Yeah, I knew identical triplets when I went to uni. There was identical triplets.
2: What, the one egg and the sperm splits three ways?
1: Yeah. Super, super rare, even more rare. So triplets are obviously even more rare and then even quadruplets as well. But, yeah, it's the human body is amazing in that there's so many things that it's impossible to say never. But, yes, there was a girl who I went to uni with who was an identical twin.
2: Wow.
1: I mean, an identical triplet.
2: An identical triplet. Glenda says, when I was in primary school, this was going back to the 60s, there was a set of triplets. Two were identical, blonde-haired, blue-eyed. The other was fraternal.
1: Yeah.
2: Dark brown hair, brown eyes, much taller. Mm. I always thought, I wonder if the third, who's fraternal, feels like the odd one out, as the twins were their own best friends and the other was sometimes on the outer.
1: That is so interesting, isn't it? And again, just amazing in those odds that there must have been two eggs fertilised by two sperm and then one of those then split to go on to become identical twins. Do you know the thing that has driven that research to look at whether random people in the world used to be twin is that also that can be left-handedness could be a sign of that because more twins are left-handed than the general population. So sometimes, you know, if someone's left-handed, they might be thinking, did I used to be a twin?
2: Wow. Joan says, my sister and I, 84-year-old mirror image twins.
1: Oh, wow.
2: We were going through New York at the airport a year ago and the immigration officer processed my sister and then when he got to me was just so confused that hadn't I already been processed. He could not understand that we were two separate people.
1: Imagine if he looked closely at their fingerprints and saw that the worlds were, you know, opposite images, like they would match if they put their fingers together, but they would have been the opposite direction on the pad of the fingerprints.
2: Mirror twinning. Well, that's
1: amazing.
2: Just a whole other level. We're out of time, Teresa, but it's been so lovely to have you here. Thank you.
1: Such a great topic. Thank you.
2: And thank you, Libby in Woi Woi, who's texted, I'm a mum of mirror identical twin boys. They're 34 years of age. They are so close. They call each other several times a day. And yes, magical things have happened many times because of how in tune they are with each other. My twins, one right-handed and the other is left-handed. If something happens to one, it is only a moment of time before it seems to happen to the other. Crazy stuff.
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0: Now, if you're a Queenslander, it might be good news for you to hear that the Maroons are up 20-12. The tables have turned and it looks like Queensland might be enjoying a victory. They've just scored another try. So I reckon it's going to be hard for the Blues to come back. Freya Shields is producer of Evenings Tonight. Tash is having a break. So hello, Freya.
1: Hello, Renee.
0: Good news. Tell us about Mary, the missing Tasmanian devil who's been found.
1: Well, Mary, 2 weeks ago, escaped a quarantine facility in the Paradise Country theme park. And in the kind of the early morning of the 2nd of June, and zookeepers believed they saw her take an abnormally large leap, to clear a fence. But then from there she was evading CCTV footage, thermal imaging drones. She was on this big adventure and it all kind of wrapped up early on Tuesday when, she was found in the area of a bush just off Copps Road, less than 2 kilometres from the theme park from which she fled.

0: Unfortunately, she was, a bit unstable, but they're taking good care of her now and they're supporting her. She is currently stable and she's remaining in that veterinary hospital.
1: Mm-hmm.
0: But they were a bit confused because she kind of seemed shy and she left her friend Marka. And so they're wondering why she did it, but, you know, maybe she's young. She's 2 years old. She was just looking for
1: a bit. She's a wild animal.
0: Exactly. She just wanted an
1: adventure.
0: Who
1: wants to be in an enclosure if
0: exactly.
1: you're a Tasmanian devil? But Mary has been found, so that is the good news. And she may not have survived the 2 weeks she's been on the loose. Clearly have not treated her well. She was in a rather unstable condition, as the story goes. So she has been returned to her enclosure and
0: her
1: conservation efforts are continuing to bring her to good health. To other good news, Bluey.
0: Yes.
1: Tell us what's happening with Bluey.
0: Well, Renee, did you know that Bluey's translated into 120 languages?
1: I did know how popular it was across the world.
0: I know. It's so baffling to me that this 120 languages, but for the first time, it's going to be made available into an Australian Indigenous language for the very first time. 5 episodes from both season 1 and season 2 have been dubbed into Yolngu Matha, the Australian First Nations language of Northeast Arnhem Land. It's all part of an initiative for NAIDOC Week. So it's due to be broadcast and streamed for the very first time on Sunday, the 5th of July, with lots of episodes surrounding family and connection to be dubbed into that language, into that Northeast Arnhem Land language. It's really cool. I mean, to be showing off and to be celebrating one of our First Nation languages, it's feels like too late. Not too late, but it feels late. It feels like we haven't done it quick enough. But I'm excited to see. I'm excited to listen as well. One of the members of King Stingray, the band King Stingray, is going to be playing Dad, Bandit. So that's also something to look out for as well.
1: Bluey continues to push boundaries in all sorts of directions. Freya, finally, tell us about the Betong.
0: Yes. These betong, I don't know if it's betong or betong, they're about the size of a football, and they're relatives of kangaroos and they burrow, and they once thrived across much of, you know, Australia's desert. But then within kind of the century of European settlement, these betongs kind of vanished from most of the mainland, probably because of feral cats or foxes. But now, after 2 years of breeding behind pest-free enclosures in the far northwest of New South Wales, a team of ecologists have released a handful of betongs to go beyond the fences. They're really cool animals because they hop like roos, but they dig these holes that are really important to help give refuge to other native animals, during bushfires or just, you know, trying to escape. So it's really important for them to kind of exist in our ecosystem. They also dig they turn over a lot of soil, so they're part of that seed cycling. So it's really important for them to be there. And so we're going to be watching them closely as they come back into nature.
1: Thank you, Freya.
0: Thanks
1: so much for bringing us some of the good news of this week. And the other good news is that Fred Watson, astronomer at large, will be here next.
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0: Your questions, very welcome for Professor Fred Watson, 1300 222 702, or the text line 0467 922 702. Hello, Fred.
1: Oh, hello, Renee. How nice to talk to you.
0: Have we dragged you away from the origin tonight?
1: Yes, you have.
0: No need to answer.

0: I think the laughter says it all. Fred, already on the text line, is it feasible, Fred, to throw our landfill into space, and would that be cost effective? Now, that's interesting. We have discussed whether we could do that in recent weeks. We've also discussed whether we could put more, more things into space from Earth. And that's interesting that that question's been asked, because a lot of people are asking, should we put AI data centres into space, into orbit? What are your views on that, Fred?
1: Yes, this is a very hot topic. It is very controversial. There's several companies who are looking at the possibility of putting their data centres into space, because you get free power there if you've got big enough solar panels. And you also have interesting assets when it comes to radiating the excess heat that these data centres emit into space. So there are advantages. And perhaps the most vocal proponent of this is our old friend Elon Musk, the head of SpaceX, which has its own AI company as well. His two companies, space and AI, merged about a year ago, I think. But the aim of Elon is to put 1 million satellites into orbit, which are linked by probably laser communications rather than radio communications. And each one contains banks of computers to make up a data center, which he says will be much more efficient and effective than data centers on Earth. There are huge engineering challenges related to that. The biggest challenge that we would face is that 1 million spacecraft essentially locks away the not visible light astronomy that we do in the observatory up there in Coonabarabran with big telescopes like the Anglo-Australian. But not just for that, the satellites will reflect those into those telescopes and cause of havoc to the images, but also radio telescopes, of course, which are scanning the sky all the time. And if you've got all these satellites going by, all of which are emitting their own signals, and in fact, they've also usually got electronics, which radio astronomers
0: Fred,
1: view,
0: we're
1: losing, then you're in big trouble.
0: We're losing you a little bit, which is unusual. I think it's cutting in and out. Can we get you to maybe move your position? Shouldn't be. Maybe we need Elon Musk's technology to help us. So in terms of landfill,
1: how does it sound now?
0: Yeah, we'll persevere, but if not, we're going to have to get you on the phone. Landfill into space,
1: right.
0: Is that an easier proposition?
1: And it's very expensive. It's probably not not just a cost effective, but not a morally ethical thing to do either. And again, this goes back to Elon, the cost per kilogram of putting things into orbit, into low Earth orbit, has gone down from about $20,000 to about $2,000 because of his ability to reuse the booster rocket. So we now have $2,000 a kilogram to get stuff into space. It's probably quite a lot more expensive than putting stuff into landfill. And so that's the first point. Now, the second thing is that you don't want to put this stuff into orbit. You want to get it out of the way. And that means putting it into what's called an escape trajectory, which means you have to add an extra 3 kilometers per second to the speed of your rocket. And that puts the price up again. So it's just not cost effective to do that.
0: But it's possible to do it.
1: It would be possible to do it. But I don't know. I think possibility and ethically appropriate are perhaps two different things there.
0: Yeah. In terms of being ethically appropriate to put 1 million satellites into space.
1: Quite so, Renee. That's right, because it does come with big negatives. I don't know whether I was actually audible when I was talking about the effect on astronomy, which is ground-based astronomy and space-based, actually. Some spacecraft now are reporting that even from the 15,000 operational satellites that are already up there, some space-based telescopes are getting significant interference. So it is a difficulty,

0: that we face. A million satellites in orbit is something that would absolutely change astronomy altogether. It's hard to see how it could ever be as good as it was when we had the clear skies before the satellite era. And of course, the other side of the coin is that satellites do good stuff. So we're always in this quandary in the world of astronomy. Satellites are an interference, but they're also something that does a lot of good.
1: In terms of AI data centres, the big topic of discussion, where are they going to go? Nobody wants them in their backyard, whether they could go into space. How would you repair a data centre if it was in space? That would be extraordinarily difficult, wouldn't it? To maintain
0: Exactly.
1: it.
0: Yes. So that's a problem with pretty well everything you put into space. If it goes wrong, how do you repair it? And there are one or two really specialized examples of things that can be repaired, or certainly could be, one of which is the Hubble Space Telescope. There have been several repair missions to that telescope, but it's in an orbit now that's not really that accessible. So if it breaks down again, that's the end of the story. And typically, the end of the story is the end product of things that go wrong with spacecraft. They're notoriously difficult to maintain. If you've got something that actually needs human intervention, then that's a question of rendezvousing with the spacecraft, with another one, and that simply is, it's possible, but it's not usually a cost-effective solution. Normally, the best way to deal with something that breaks down into space is to build another one and send it up. And that's probably what would happen in the case of the data center spacecraft. I mean, we've already got an example with this with Starlink. Starlink now has about 11,000 satellites in orbit, and they have a 5-year lifetime. Their orbits decay on a 5-year lifetime, so that they're basically constantly being renewed, and that would probably also be the case with the data centers.
1: A question on the text line 0467922702 for Fred Watson. The question is it feasible? Why does the moon appear in southeast Sydney, Fred, when the moon travels around Earth 5 degrees from the equator? Why does the moon appear in southeast Sydney when the moon
0: Yes.
1: travels around Earth 5 degrees from the equator?
0: So the moon's, in fact, it's 5 degrees from the ecliptic. Which is not the equator. The ecliptic is that line in space which is followed by the sun. It's actually the plane of the Earth's orbit. The equator is a line that corresponds to the Earth's equator, and they're tilted by 23.5 degrees. But that's not the issue here. The issue is that the moon is 384,000 kilometers away on average, and so you can see it from an entire hemisphere. Anywhere on Earth, on the side that is facing the moon, you will see it from. There are times near the North and South Poles where it's constantly below the horizon, but nevertheless, at most other latitudes, you can see it in its monthly or moonthly passage around the Earth. So, Southeast Sydney is as good a place as any to see it from.
1: Now, speaking of how planets and moons move, tell us about some new news on how we understand Venus and its unusual rotation.
0: Yeah, it's a puzzle. Venus is very, very odd. Just before we went on air, I actually dug out one of my books from the bookshelf, my kids' book, Space Warp, because the statistics are all in there. Its length of Venus's year is 224.7 Earth days. The length of its day is 116.7 Earth days. And these two numbers are, relatively similar, which suggests that the planet Venus basically rotates the wrong way around. And that's been a puzzle to explain. How does a planet do that? And just to recap, the way planets form is they coalesce from material in a swirling disk around the infant sun. And that disk is rotating anti-clockwise, as seen from the north pole of the sun. And so pretty well everything else in the solar system rotates anti-clockwise.

0: clockwise, as indeed the planets do, with the exception particularly of Venus. And so this new research actually suggests that what happened probably in the very early history of the solar system, that's about 4.6 billion years ago, something with a mass perhaps in the region of 10% of the mass of Venus hit the planet at an extreme angle, so that it's almost, you know, almost coming in horizontally to the surface of Venus, and basically slowed down this planet's rotation to the kind of ridiculous number that we have now, a day length of 117 of our days. Because planets, when they're born, probably rotate pretty quickly. We think the Earth at one stage in its history, right near the beginning, rotated once every 4 hours. So it's a long shot from that to more than 100 days. And so something clearly happened to Venus. Venus is very similar in size to the Earth. It probably had a similar rotation period when it was formed. And so the conjecture that has come from scientists actually at a conference in Vienna at the moment, they have brought together a theory that explains that if you have this object about 10% of the mass of Venus clouts it at the right angle, then you can explain its slow rotation. And it also explains some of the other aspects of Venus as well. One of the puzzles with Venus is why it doesn't have something that seems to be unique to the Earth, and that is plate tectonics. As far as we understand, because we can't directly see the surface of Venus, we believe that it doesn't have plate tectonics, and that might be something that could also be explained by this impact back in the early solar system. So it's actually understanding that perhaps gives us insights into not just the history of Venus itself, but the history of the early solar system, which we know was full of objects clouting one another and changing their rotation. So it's a story that actually I think solves a long-lasting problem.
1: Well, yeah. Fred Watson is here. I'm Renee Crosh. This is Evenings across 702 Sydney, 666 Canberra, and 612 ABC Brisbane, as well as the regions. Great to have you here. Tim says on the text line, Fred, speaking of planets, what planet is the New South Wales footy team on tonight? They've dropped right back. It's Queensland ahead at 38-18. It looks like it's impossible for New South Wales to claw their way back. Moving on, another question from Rob in Canberra on the text line. Fred, he says, I hope this never happens with all the conflicts in the world, but I've read somewhere that countries have developed weapons to fire into space that would cause electrical damage to satellites. Would that be a major problem for space exploration and for damage to telescopes in space? Have you heard of that? Weapons that can fire into space?
0: Yeah, so there's all kinds of potential space weapons, and electromagnetic radiation, which I think is what Rob's talking about here, would be one way of basically negating the workings of a satellite by frying its electronics. In fact, nature can do that as well. Because we know that some solar flares will be strong enough in that the electromagnetic and subatomic radiation that they emit throw out into space, some of those could damage electronics too, which is why space electronics are often kind of in containers that are hardened against those radiations. But yes, that sort of warfare is something that's been long envisaged. It, of course, would be illegal because the fundamental tenets of space law, which were set out in the Outer Space Treaty in 1967, prohibit weapons in space. That's one of I can't remember which dot point it is, but it's one of the early ones. No weapons in space. I'm not saying that that means that there aren't weapons already in space. We suspect that some nations probably do have weapons in space. And you can probably guess the likely candidates. Yes, it's a absolutely feasible possibility. I think thinking about it damaging telescopes and things of that sort is not what would happen. It would be much more significant infrastructure, the kind of communications infrastructure that keeps us in contact with each other, that keeps our banking system working and all of that sort of stuff, as well as the, you know, the surveillance technology that we use in space. So it would be the really important key technology that will be a target for electromagnetic weapons.
1: Yeah, gosh, a different type of warfare. To another news story, tell us about the new protocols from the Search for Extraterrestrial Intelligence Agency. What have they unleashed this week?
0: Yes, this is a body, it's a kind of international body that governs the way we might search for extraterrestrial intelligence, which is a, you know, people are doing that. There are telescopes which are dedicated to the search for extraterrestrial intelligence. It's the International Academy of Astronautics that is the governing body for that venture, if I can put it that way. SETI, it's usually called, the extraterrestrial intelligence search. But so there are principles and protocols that are laid down to say what should happen if we have unequivocal measurements or detections of extraterrestrial intelligent activity in space. And they're called the post-detection protocols. But those protocols, as they sit at the moment and the, you know, in the legislature, they are 15 years out of date. It was, I think, 2010, actually, when they were last revised. And so a committee, which is led by a scientist at the University of Manchester in the UK, have revised what's called the Declaration of Principles. And these are the principles as to what you do if you make a detection. And the reason why that process has taken place, why this revision has taken place, is simply that the information, as the leader of the group has said, the information environment we operate in today is vastly more complex than it was in 2010. In an era of deep fakes, automated misinformation, and instant global connectivity, a single unverified claim could trigger confusion or panic. These new protocols ensure that scientists maintain the highest standards of evidence before making announcements to the world. And basically what they're saying is that extraordinary claims demand extraordinary evidence. So what it does is basically ups the ante into the level of certainty that there would be in detecting a signal, whatever kind of signal it is, that you think has come from an extraterrestrial intelligence. And I should say that up till now there has been nothing. So in the sense that, you know, we know of nowhere, not even anywhere where life exists, let alone intelligent life.
1: Mm,
0: it could turn out to be extremely rare.
1: Don't post it on social media.
0: Correct. And actually one of the underlying protocols as well is don't reply. If anything comes in from the the extraterrestrial world, we would not reply to it, because that would be a decision that would need far more than just a group sitting in Vienna to work out the answer to.
1: Fred, thank you so much for giving us your time tonight. We'll let you get back to the Origin.
0: Thank you very much. I'm looking forward to it.
1: Queensland currently sitting on 42 against the Blues on 18. I'm Renee Crosh. This is Evenings. We'll find out what's coming up for you with Phil Clark's Nightlife next.
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1: Yeah, and across ABC Radio Queensland tonight. Thank you for being here. Phil Clark is with you next after the 10 o'clock news, and he is here right now. Hello, Phil.
4: G'day, Renee. How are you?
1: Big day today.
4: Huge Saturday. We've got lots of things to cover tonight too. We're going to kick it off with a conversation I had a while back with Michael Wesley, one of Australia's leading thinkers on international affairs. With everything going on around us and the role America is currently playing in the Middle East, it seemed quite timely to go back to this conversation, which he argues we might be overlooking one of the most important regions shaping our future, that Australia's security blind spot could carry real consequences. And he's talking about our engagement in our region. So that's going to anchor our first hour. We've got plenty of other things to do, though. Of course, big news out of Canberra, of course, was the National Press Club address by Pauline Hanson and the rogue poster bombing. We'll talk to Alan Ransley, who's the Courier Mail's correspondent for in Canberra.

0: went down and what was going on too. Ian Verinder with news on KPMG and these accountants and accountancy and audit firms that seem to have their fingers very much in the government's pie and the conflicts of interest that occur with those as well. And also, what's the latest thinking on stroke recovery? We've got some interesting thoughts on that from a world expert too in the program. Plus, we'll play the Mighty Challenge. You know how it goes.
1: So your issue of the day is?
0: Well, I think, what did you think about Ms. Hanson's speech? How do you think it went?
1: Yeah.
0: Abolish the ABC. Anyway.
1: Yeah.
0: So we'll talk some more about
1: Although you're going to get a lot of interesting texts, because I've got one just here saying, you know, we're being governed, says this texter, by wokeness, lefty wokeness. Mm. It's dividing and destroying the nation.
0: There we go.
1: We'll see what comes of it. Thank you, Phil. I'll be back tomorrow night, same time from 6:30 if you're in Sydney and Canberra. If not, you've got Kelly Higgins Divine tomorrow. I'll catch you then.
2: ABC News with Noni Edwards. One Nation leader Pauline Hanson has laid out her policy vision in her first National Press Club address, canvassing issues from immigration and energy policy to transgender rights. Isabella Tolhurst reports.
3: In her address to the National Press Club, Senator Hanson called for an overhaul of industrial relations, pledged to adopt nuclear energy and cut the ABC and SBS. She said immigration meant Australia was losing its identity and values.
4: Under the veiled policy of multiculturalism, all cultures are allowed equivalence to ours. Surely opposing that is not racist, it's common sense.
3: Green Senator Sarah Hanson-Young said the speech was hateful and that Senator Hanson sought to blame others without providing solutions. Nationals leader Matt Canavan said while he agreed with some of her points, they lacked proper detail.
2: Australia's Race Discrimination Commissioner has condemned comments by the One Nation leader, calling them hateful and divisive. Commissioner Giridharan Sivamaran says her decision to blame minority groups for ongoing issues in Australia like housing eclipses root issues that must be fixed.
5: If you avoid the real causes of inequity at both ends of that spectrum, and fixing that inequity would actually make our society fairer and have everyone, whether you're white or black, live a life of dignity, equity and respect.
2: A woman accused of slavery offences while supporting the Islamic State terrorist group in Syria will remain in custody after her bail was refused. James Oughton reports from Melbourne Magistrates Court.
6: What the court has heard is that her father purchased a Yazidi teenager as a slave for $10,000. And during that period, the father sexually assaulted her, physically assaulted her repeatedly. The allegations against Zainab Ahmad is that she mistreated the girl. But what we have heard in the court is that Yazidi teenager described Ms. Ahmad as the deputy and ordered her around the house to do various jobs and chores and prevented her from leaving. So she is facing two charges of slavery. These are crimes against humanity, and it's the first time these charges have been tested in the Australian legal system.
2: US President Donald Trump says that reports of a $420 billion fund in the Iran deal is false. The reports indicate that the fund would be for investment in Iran. He added that the memorandum of understanding was not final and that he could resume a bombing campaign if he did not like it. Donald Trump says the US will not, however, stop people from investing.
7: False. People, you can invest if you want. I mean, what am I going to do, say nobody's ever allowed to invest? No, we're not investing. We're not putting up 10 cents. And people can decide to do that, but that's up to them. I mean, we are not investing in it, and we do not have a fund.
2: G7 leaders have penned a joint statement vowing to boost support to Ukraine and strengthen sanctions against Russia ahead of the signing of a memorandum of understanding between the US and Iran. Cyan Valance has more.
8: This morning started with a meeting between the G7 leaders on economic growth. US President Donald Trump got there late, and then when he did, he joked, "I'm the boss." There have also been some major developments. Of course, the Iran-US peace deal that came out has been top of the agenda, and now that that seems to be sorted with the signing on Friday in Switzerland, the focus sort of shifted towards Ukraine. President Vladimir Zelensky attended the summit yesterday, had a meeting meeting with Donald Trump, and then the leaders put out this joint statement agreeing they would

Yeah, beautiful, huh? The Motels. Total control in every possible way, huh? All righty, we've got news coming up, and then after that we're going to get into the nightlife news breakdown. Alan Ransley will lead that for us from the Brisbane Courier-Mail. We've got an economics discussion with Ian Verinder,

0: 34-24 win over New South Wales in Game 2 in front of a record crowd at the MCG. After trailing 12-8 at halftime, the Maroons put on a stunning second-half display to run in 6 tries, with winger Selwyn Cobbo claiming a treble. The crowd of just over 91,500 was the biggest ever for an Origin match, while Queensland's 36 second-half points was a record for the most scored in a single half. ABC News.
1: The forecast for the Gold Coast on Thursday, partly cloudy, light winds, 23 degrees, the expected top, 12 overnight. And over the next few days, the possibility of showers building. So Friday, 24 degrees, but a 50% chance of rain. On Sunday, a 90% chance of rain, but between 2 and 15 millimetres, up to 23 degrees on Sunday. 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

0: keep doing the great work you do. Dr. Orlando Swain is a consultant neurologist at the University College in London. All right, the Mighty Challenge is next. Here's the latest news.
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0: The forecast for the Gold Coast on Thursday, partly cloudy, light winds, 23 degrees, the expected top, 12 overnight. And over the next few days, the possibility of showers building. So Friday, 24 degrees, but a 50% chance of rain. On Sunday, a 90% chance of rain, but between 2 and 15 millimetres, up to 23 degrees on Sunday. 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

0: somewhere. 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
6: ABC News with David Rollins. The International Energy Agency says oil reserves in OECD countries have fallen to their lowest level since 1990, but adds that the oil market will gradually recover from the closure of the Strait of Hormuz. The BBC's Danny Eberhard has the details.
7: The IEA says the US-Israeli war with Iran has caused the largest disruption to the world's oil market in history. Countries around the world have been forced to draw down their emergency

0: 23 degrees, the expected top, 12 overnight. And over the next few days, the possibility of showers building. So Friday, 24 degrees, but a 50% chance of rain. On Sunday, a 90% chance of rain, but between 2 and 15 millimetres, up to 23 degrees on Sunday. 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

Yes, well, hello and how are you? Philip Plug with you on ABC Radio. This is Nightlife and we're into the last hour of the program. Very good to be with you. We're going to finish off the Mighty Challenge in just a sec. It's the last hour of the show. Good to be with you. 6 past 1, 6 past 11 in WA.

0: The team behind a translation project for cartoon series Bluey is hopeful that Indigenous children feel seen in newly dubbed episodes. Five episodes of the series have been dubbed by Northeast Arnhem Land residents into Yolngu Matha and will be available to watch on ABC iView for NAIDOC Week early next month. These particular episodes were chosen due to their connections to family and country. Project co-director Yolngu Sylvia Nilpindich says it was important that the episodes aligned with the community's worldview.
1: We're looking at community-level children that also often might live out in the homelands. So they're like attached to country and homelands. And the process with the script making is like hours and hours of going through and rephrasing it in a way how we feel that it will be relatable for the children.
0: New South Wales fullback James Tedesco believes his side was out-enthused in their 44-24 loss to Queensland in last night's second State of Origin Rugby League game at the MCG. After being up by four at half-time, the Blues conceded 36 points, the most ever scored in a single half of Origin football, to leave the series locked at one game each. Tedesco concedes that New South Wales will have to find something special to win the decider in Brisbane on July 8.
2: Yeah, it's tough. It's hard to sort of put my finger on it straight away, but as I said, I think they had enthusiasts in most areas, and we showed patches of what we can do, but you need 80 minutes in Origin footy, and it's going to be a great test for us.
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4: Good morning. Welcome to Thursday. A partly cloudy one in store. No rain as such, and a top of 22 expected. It's been a somewhat chilly start to the morning. 14 currently at the Seaway, but just 11 in Coolangatta. And yes, it was pretty brisk at my place this morning. Just 6 degrees in Canungra, 7 at Bow Desert. Yes. Quite chilly in the hinterland. And Brisbane only notching up 13 at present as well. Well, if you're a Queenslander, you're waking up with a smile on your dial. Congratulations. Well played, Maroons. To Blues fans, commiserations. A pretty disastrous second half in Origin 2 last night. We'll talk more about that when we take a look at what's been making news shortly. And Greg Bird, former Titan and Origin great, will be joining us for his analysis a little later in the show. Three songs for Morning Glory as always. Number one, on this day, 18th of June, the most successful rock composer of all time turns 84 today. I speak, of course, of Mr. Paul McCartney. With the Beatles, he scored 21, count them, US number one hits, 17 number one UK hits. And all up, McCartney has either written or co-written 188 hit records, 91 of which reached the top 10, and 33 of those making it all the way to number one. What an extraordinary achievement. Happy birthday, Macca.

Wow, and surely that's got to be his best song post-Beatles. Maybe I'm amazed. Option number one this morning. Option number two on this day in...

Not bad for 10 minutes work, is it? Right, your group's only ever number one record. And on this day in 2016, Adele was named Songwriter of the Year at the prestigious Ivor Novello Awards, which recognise achievements in songwriting. Adele was honoured for her multi-million selling album 25, which emerged after a long struggle with writer's block. Just

And surely that's got to be his best song post-Beatles. Maybe I'm amazed. Option number one this morning. Option number two, on this day in 1977, Fleetwood Mac went to number one on the US singles chart with Dreams. Now, surprisingly, it was the group's first and only US number one song. Did you know that? Stevie Nicks claims she wrote it at the Record Plant Studio in Sausalito in California, which is just on the northern side of the Golden Gate Bridge there. She reckons it took her about 10 minutes to write this Fleetwood Mac classic.

Take It All for Adele. That's option number three this morning on Morning Glory. 0487 993 222 to cast your vote. The text line's already been running hot. Wendy says, morning Trevor and Charlie, but woohoo, we smashed the Blues. What a game. Go Queensland. Lap it up, Wendy. As indeed Darren is, he says, what a difference 3 weeks makes. Queenslander, what a game. New South Wales, especially Laurie Daly, just don't get Origin. Certainly easier waking up this morning. Darren there, thank you. Well, yeah, there's been a lot of criticism about Laurie Daly's selection choices and his coaching. I might ask Greg Bird about that a little later on in the show. It's 9 past 5. We'll take a look at what's been making news next on 91.7 ABC Gold Coast.

Quarter past five on 91.7 ABC Gold Coast. Janet Jackson's Love Will Never Do Without You. Trevor Jackson this morning taking your votes for Morning Glory, his option number one.

0: 0487993222 to cast your vote. Julie's voting for Fleetwood Mac. Wendy says, morning again, Trevor. Has to be Sir Paul on his birthday for me. Meanwhile, Jenny in Broadbeach says, good morning, boys. Well, it might be a good morning for some. I'm too upset and disappointed to vote this morning. She then goes on to say, the England versus Croatia match is about to start soon. If anyone's interested, should be a close one. Go England, says Jenny. Yeah, Charlie and I will keep an eye on that game as well as it progresses throughout the morning. So much going on and a lot of sport. Which leads us to what's been making news overnight. It is Thursday, the 18th of June, and the Maroons, as we've heard, have made a meal of New South Wales at a packed MCG last night to send this year's Origin Series to a decider at Lang Park. It was a touch-and-go first half, and while Queensland was the first to post points, it was a blunder that put the Blues first over the line in the seventh minute.
1: New South Wales with the footy. It comes from right to left. They're going to claim a try from a mistake from the kickoff. The Blues are in. And it's Queensland trailing New South Wales 4-2.
0: New South Wales put on 2-1 in the first half to go into the Sheds with a 12-8 lead, but it was a very different story in the second half, with the Maroons coming out with all guns blazing, running in 3 tries in a 9-minute blitz.
1: Down for Tedesco, up they fly. Toya's got it for Queensland. Pass away to Platt. He got a two-hander away to support. Then a kick over the top. It's caught by Cobbo. He's over! Try to Queensland! That's a miracle try! Munster, cross-field kick for Fida. Oh, what a catch! Jogo for Fida. Nearly flew into the light staunchion. He catches it. He scores. Queensland extend, Maroons 24, New South Wales 12, the Maroons are on fire.
2: It's played to Grant, goes left away to Walker, then Ponga a tip on, beautifully done to Toya, steps away from Cleary, got a pass away to Cobbo,
1: down the touchline, put through a stab kick, getting there, it's Hannesow, Tabuai for Doe, and ladies and gentlemen, it's Hannah time, Queensland's in again.
0: Oh, yes, indeed. The Maroons romped home with a 44-24 win, taking the series decider at Lang Park on the 8th of July. We'll have analysis on the game with former Gold Coast Titan and Origin great Greg Bird later in the show. One Nation Party leader Pauline Hanson's response to questions by Guardian journalist Sarah Martin during her national press club yesterday have come under fire. Ms Hanson called the senior reporter trashy for questioning her daughter Lee Hanson's employment by One Nation, saying she'd be banned from future events. The media union says the bitter attack by Pauline Hanson was unacceptable. Labor and Liberal MPs also criticised One Nation's treatment of the media, with Liberal Senator James McGrath saying that if Senator Hanson is serious about running the country, she must be more willing to face scrutiny. Senator McGrath told Sky News, the Fourth Estate has a very important role to make sure that all politicians, regardless of our political positions, are held to account. You cannot run to be Prime Minister of this country on the basis of just grumbles and complaints. You need to have serious policy positions. The One Nation leader delivered a no-holds-barred speech over 50 minutes, and nothing was off-limits, including topics on migration, multiculturalism, radical Islam, foreign aid, and the media, including a subscription-based ABC, and she also promised to axe SBS. A captive animal expert says it could take up to a week for Mary, the Tasmanian devil previously missing on the northern Gold Coast, to fully recover. Mary was found in bushland on Tuesday night after escaping its nearby enclosure at Paradise Country in Oxenford 2 weeks ago. Adjunct professor from the University of Queensland, Al Mucci, says the animal is under the care of specialist vets.
3: She's a captive bred animal out in the wild between suburbia and bushland, and she's got to fend for herself, find her own food, find water, and find a place to sleep. So she was roughing it.
0: And around 40,000 people are expected at Surfers Paradise this weekend for a major fireworks show. Heloise Fias has the details.
4: Crowds will line Surfers Paradise Beach and the Esplanade for Sea Fire on Saturday night. The free annual event will see teams from Canada and Poland present choreographed firework displays, with a winner determined by a panel of judges and audience popularity. A variety of nations have competed in Sea Fire's 13-year history, with the United States, Italy and Germany winning over the past 3 years. A council spokesperson has urged attendees to take public transport, with traffic delays expected. While there's a medium chance of showers in the evening, only a couple mil of rain has been forecast.
0: And that's what's making news on this Thursday, the 18th of June. This is 91.7 ABC Gold Coast, 22 past 5. The Daily Wag with the Professor and yours truly is next.

0: Oh, you gotta love the Mentals. How much fun were those guys? I didn't mean to be mean. On 91.7 ABC Gold Coast, it's Trevor Jackson this morning, 25 past five, with three choices for Morning Glory. As always, here they are. Macko with Maybe I'm Amazed on his 84th birthday. Fleetwood Mac's one and only chart topper in the US, Dreams. That's option number two. And the third and final option.
1: Just take it.
2: Take it.
1: Take it all with you. Don't look back.
0: It's Adele. And Take It All. Wayne from Rideshare says, put me down for Macca. Bruce says, morning, Trevor and Charlie. Sir Paul would be a good start for the day. Cheers. Bruce from Southport. And then he writes, Queenslander! With lots of R's on it. Tony says, call the stewards in what a New South Wales disgrace. It confirms why I made my decision to leave the NRL for the AFL. Some Sir Paul, please, to help me get rid of my old NRL blues, says Tony from Tweetheads. Oh, Tony, I'm feeling your pain. Don't worry. And Chantel says, anyone other than Adele. Yawn. Fleetwood Mac, please. 0487993222 to cast your vote. As we welcome into the studio producer extraordinaire of The Breakfast Show, Professor Charlie Mills. Hello. Ah,
3: good morning. Did you see that game last night?
4: What a cracker.
0: Well, no, you didn't. You were in bed.
4: I was in bed well before then.
0: I watched the first half and then I went to bed. New South Wales up 12-8. I went, yep, no worries.
4: Yep, locked that in.
0: Then I woke up and went, what?
3: Nah, biggest half in football history. What was it? 36 points.
0: Oh, yeah. No, woo. Embarrassing. Embarrassing, yeah. Laurie Daly's got a lot to answer for. But anyway, let's talk about sport and fanaticism in sport.
4: Yeah.
0: Because there's a lot going on at the moment. We've got the World Cup. We've got State of Origin.
4: Yeah.
0: There's a lot to get excited about.
3: Commonwealth Games is in a couple of weeks.
0: I know.
3: There's a lot to talk about.
0: It's endless.
3: We're busy.
0: So we're sort of thinking maybe about the lengths that fans go to support their team. And you've come up with some classic examples.
3: Well, we've had quite a few here on the show. You know, John Harrison, I'll remind you, might remember him. We spoke to him a few times a few months ago. He rode his bicycle from Southport all the way to Melbourne for the Southport Sharks.
0: Yeah, big Sharks
3: opener.
0: Fan. Yeah.
3: Big Sharks fan. Did that. I mean, we've spoken about Cow Corner, the cows.
0: Painting up your livestock.
3: They're painted this way. I drove past yesterday. Yeah. They've got the Queensland. Go Queensland.
0: Go Queensland, yeah.
3: Plastered on the side of a cow. You know, but even things like the Mavrodakis family, we spoke to them last week, heading over to the US to watch the Socceroos. Yep. We want to know how far you'd go, or how far you have gone.
0: Exactly.
3: For your team.
0: Yeah. I mean, what about you personally, Charlie? I mean, you're a mad sports nut.
3: I must admit, I mean, it just even not, this is not even support of a club. This is support of a sport in general. I have every AFL scarf, all 18 clubs. I have the collection of all of them. I have multiples of many of the clubs, quite a few of them.
0: Yeah.
3: I did have them displayed in my room. I don't currently. I'm just changing some things around. But, people...
0: Why do you have every one?
3: Why not, you know? it started as a tradition. I worked in sports radio initially. I collected a few there. My brother had a few. I started collecting a few. And then I started going to every game as part of my work in Perth. I'd go to every Perth game. And the Dockers game? Yeah. I'm wearing Dockers scarf.
0: Yeah.
3: Absolutely. Eagles games... That's a tough question.
0: Yeah, really? Would you be seen in an Eagle scarf?
3: So I started wearing the opposition scarf every time and collecting them.
0: Oh, right. So if they're playing the D's or something, you'd be wearing the Melbourne scarf.
3: Right. It's how I got the Gold Coast scarf initially.
0: Right. But the Suns have kind of become your second team.
3: Are my second team. And that's pre-existing my move to the Gold Coast,
0: I must say. You'd already sort of decided.
3: I'd gotten
0: underdogs. And, good on you. Yeah. I like that. Okay, so over to you, dear listener. Share the love of your team. What lengths have you gone to in the world of sport to show how much you love your team? 0487993222 or 1300903917. I'd love to share some of the share your passion on the airwaves this morning, please. Time now for the latest ABC news.
2: ABC News. Good morning, I'm Maria Hatzakis. Queensland has overwhelmed New South Wales 44 points to 24 to level Rugby League State of Origin series, thanks to a stunning second-half display in front of a record Origin crowd at the MCG. Andrew Moore reports from Melbourne.
5: New South Wales had one hand on the trophy at half-time, leading 12 points to 8. They had led 12-2 after early tries to Stags and the Wanganita Waze. Trent Liero scored in the first half for Queensland, and then they ran amok in the 47th minute, Cobbo. He scored again 5 minutes later. 5 minutes after that, it was Jojo Fifita. Queensland would never look back with later tries to Hamaso Tabuai Fadeau, Lindsay Collins, and a third from Selwyn Cobbo. Man of the match, Sam Walker, kicked 8 goals from 8 attempts. He and his halves partner Cam Munster, perhaps the best two players on the field. So the series, after this crowd of 91,671, an Origin record, heads to a decider in Brisbane. Andrew Moore, ABC Sport, Melbourne.
2: Maroons captain Cameron Munster's told ABC Sport Queensland dug deep to get the win.
6: We always knew we had it in us. We've got so much belief in this group and this team, and I'm so proud that we got the job done tonight. Far out, how good's rugby league?
2: In other news, Queensland's CFMEU inquiry will today examine alleged parallels between organised crime and the union's operations. Kira Jones reports.
7: The probe is examining alleged financial misconduct and corruption within the state division of the CFMEU. Yesterday, it heard fresh allegations the union weaponised illegitimate workplace agreements to boost its revenue and tighten its grip on the construction industry. Two leading UK criminologists are expected to take the witness stand today. Counsel Assisting Andrew Marr KC says they'll be asked to explain organised crime structures as well as how the CFMEU achieved and maintained influence and control. Today marks the final day of the 11th week of public hearings.
2: US President Donald Trump has continued to muddy the waters around his deal to end the war with Iran, saying it's not final

0: Iran wants to sign it. Europe correspondent Catherine Diss explains.
1: The Memorandum of Understanding, or Interim Agreement, is set to be signed between the US and Iran on Friday at a luxury resort near the Swiss lakeside city of Lucerne in the wake of the G7 summit in nearby France. Donald Trump won't be attending, instead leaving his vice president, J.D. Vance, to shake hands with the Iranians. But as details of the so-called deal leaked, Donald Trump cast doubt it would go ahead.
2: If I don't like it, we'll go back to shooting at them, dropping bombs on their head.
1: But by the end of the day, the US president was saying he thought the Iranians would sign.
0: A key energy regulator has called for an end to complicated power prices, saying bills should be radically simplified for consumers. Energy reporter Daniel Mercer has the story.
3: Across Australia's eastern seaboard, millions of customers have been shifted onto variable and often complex power prices amid the rollout of smart meters. The Australian Energy Market Commission is calling for an end to the complexity, saying the market has become too difficult for consumers to navigate. Chair Anna Collier says paying for power should be no more complicated than buying a carton of milk.
4: Everything that we buy has a complex supply chain sitting behind it, but you don't see them.
3: Ms Collier says retailers should also be forced to notify loyal customers who are overpaying.
0: In soccer, Portugal has been held to a 1-1 draw by DR Congo at the Men's FIFA World Cup in Houston. João Neves opened the scoring for Portugal in the 6th minute before Juan Wisa equalised for the African side just before halftime. It's the first time that DR Congo has received a point at the World Cup. To the weather for Queensland, widespread showers with areas of rain and possible storms southwest of about Camarwheel to Cunnamulla. Showers about eastern districts along with the central highlands and coal fields, partly cloudy elsewhere. Cairns and Townsville 27, Mackay 24 degrees, Rockhampton 25, Bundaberg 23, Mount Isa 29. In the state southeast, a partly cloudy day with just a slight chance of a shower. Brisbane, Ipswich and the Gold Coast 23, Logan and the Sunshine Coast, a top of 22 degrees, Toowoomba 18. Looking ahead for the southeast, partly cloudy tomorrow, Saturday and Sunday with a chance of showers. 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
6: Oh, you wondered if something was going to happen there, didn't you? Just a little pregnant pause to test you out, just to make sure you're listening, make sure you're paying attention. We're chasing a top of 23 today, partly cloudy, no rain, and we've currently got 11 degrees at Tugun. It's a little chilly, bit of a chilly start. A bit warmer in Merrimack, it's 14 there, and also 14 degrees in Helensvale. So on the Daily Wag this morning, we're talking about sporting fanaticism off the back of yet another mighty win by the Maroons last night. Massive win. And yeah, I'm hearing you loud and clear, Queenslanders, with your comments this morning. Well, show us how much you love your team. Tell us about your passion. You don't have to be an Origin fan. It could be AFL, could be netball, could be darts, could be anything, could be lawn bowls. How much do you love your sport and your team? And share your passion with us. How much length would you go to? Do you travel a lot to go and see your team? Like even domestic sport is very much a national pastime, if not international, if you're flying across the ditch to see your team in the league or whatever it might be, soccer. So, yeah, let us know. Love to hear your stories this morning. Charlie confessed that he's got a scarf from every AFL team, even though he's a mad Dockers fan. The Suns are his second team. He admits that he's got every scarf. Jenny from Broadbeach says she thinks Charlie has an illness. Oh, Jenny, quite the contrary. He's very healthy. It's because he's kept warm by all those scarves, you see. So share your passion. We'd love to hear it. We've had some good examples this morning on this show. We've heard them this year. John Harrison, the mad Sharks fan, cycling all the way from Southport to Melbourne for the start of the season, which is fantastic. We've had the Cows Corner being painted, showing Queensland's pride. And even the Mavrodaki family are heading to the US for the Socceroos from Helensvale that we spoke to last week. They'll be there at the game on Saturday morning watching the Socceroos go up against the USA. So, yeah, just let us know.

Would love to share your stories about your sporting passions as part of the Daily Wag this morning. We'll check in with the professor again shortly for today's edition of the Dawn Patrol. But before we get there, time to play a little Morning Glory. And a lot of votes coming in this morning, but none more so than for the most successful rock and roll composer of all time, Mr. Paul McCartney, turning 84 today. Happy birthday, Macca.

0: 91.7 ABC Gold Coast with Macca on his 84th birthday, and maybe I'm amazed. It is. That's our Morning Glory winner, by the way, if you've just tuned in this morning. Happy birthday, Macca. 84. Still going strong. Got a new album out. Just can't stop. Man can't help himself. 18 to 6, we'll get an update on traffic situation. Our first report of the morning shortly with Mark. And people have been asking about Brad, by the way. He's on leave, okay? He's just taking a break. We believe that Brad will be back next week. But, yeah, he's okay. Just taking a holiday. So, yeah, we look forward to Brad rejoining us next week on the program. Okay, we've been talking about sports fanaticism. What lengths would you go to support your team? And it made us think of this classic episode of Seinfeld. If you're a Seinfeld fan, this little sketch will need no introduction.
1: So how long have you been a Devils fan?
2: Oh, since I was a kid. I'm from Jersey.
1: Yeah? Well, we're going to kick your butts tonight.
2: Ain't no way, man.
1: Yes.
2: We're primed.
1: All right, you almost ready? Because Jerry and Kramer are going to be here in a second. What the?
2: So what do you think?
1: What is that?
2: I painted my face.
1: You painted your face?
2: Yeah.
1: Why?
2: Well, you know, support the team.
3: Yeah, that's cool. Well, you got to support your team, huh?
2: Okay, ready to go?
3: Yeah.
2: Let's get it on!
0: Let's go, Devils. David Putty, the character in that episode of Seinfeld with his face painted, ended up terrifying a priest after the game. Yeah, so what lengths would you go to support your team? We'd love to hear your stories this morning. 1-300-903-917 or 0487-993-222. Nathan, who's a dyed-in-the-wool blue supporter from way back, says, well done, Queensland, well-deserved. A well-deserved win and done in style, very much so. Thanks, Nathan, for that. Yeah, it's tough being a Blues fan this morning, but that's the way sport rolls. Can't win all the time, can you? 16 to 6 now. Dawn Patrol coming up in just a tick, but first...
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0: What's happening, Mark?
5: No accidents or breakdowns on the roads around the coast. It is flowing pretty well overall, although the M1 is slowing up northbound Logan home to Slacks Creek. If you're headed to Brisbane, around the coast it is flowing at speed. Smith Street Motorway is a smooth run. Gold Coast Highway has around a 28-minute trip from Surfers Paradise south to Palm Beach. That's in the current traffic. And Brisbane Road Arundel is picking up for the morning run, but still moving fine. High Street and Queen Street flowing well. Olsen Avenue, a clear run into Currumburra Road through Ashmore. Southport Narang Road is already building around that Ashmore Road intersection through Mollendina. It's looking good. Narang Broadbeach Road, Nielsen's Road, Carrara and Gooding Drive, Merrimack, Ashmore and Bundle Roads intersection through Bundle flowing fine. Reedy Creek Road is picking up through Bermuda Street at the lights though. I'm Mark Dransfield from ATN with the latest traffic on ABC Local Radio Queensland.
6: 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And you could be there just by listening to ABC Gold Coast. 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
0: Yes, forget about that origin nonsense. It's all about the Titans and the Panthers this weekend. Certainly as far as Blues fans are concerned, let's leave that as a fading memory as quickly as possible. Yes, later in the show we'll give you a couple of chances to be in the running for those double passes that we've got to the Panthers v Titans game this coming Saturday at Robina. Listen out for your cue to call. 14 to 6, Dawn Patrol's next. This is 91.7. ABC Gold Coast, 14 to 6.

0: spin doctors and two princes. I think they're talking about us, Charlie. It's 10 to 6 on 91.7 ABC Gold Coast.
1: Did you ever have one of those mornings when you wake up to a whole series of unexplainable phenomena?
2: Good morning, Vietnam!
0: Yes, Prince Charlie Mills, welcome.
3: Prince Charles.
0: Prince Charles.
3: There you go. There's no Prince Trevor, though, is there?
0: No, Prince Trev. No, no.
3: One day.
0: No. No, I'm just common muck, mate. Well, Dawn Patrol, where are you taking us this morning, Charlie?
3: Well, you might have seen this yesterday, some scenes at the National Press Club. Now being investigated by the Australian Federal Police. This was, of course, the protest incident involving Pauline Hanson's speech to the National Press Club.
0: This is the first time she's ever addressed the National Press Club, too, which is interesting in itself.
3: Yeah,
0: I hadn't realised that.
3: With a political career as long as hers, you would have thought, maybe, but no. Mm. And so if you didn't see this yesterday during the press conference, a sign started to appear below Pauline Hanson. It unfurled and it said, the banner included an edited black and white picture of her with the words, "I opposed a pay rise for workers while I took a $100,000 pay rise for myself."
0: Ouch.
3: Ouch, yeah. In a statement on Wednesday afternoon, the press club said it had referred the incident to police after concluding none of its staff were involved. The press club said it appears that two persons entered the club on yesterday afternoon without permission and installed a separate drop-down screen in front of our media wall/light box.
0: Wow, no one noticed?
3: No one noticed. Right. It's evident that a further person present during the address activated a remote device to trigger the unfurling of the coiled banner.
0: Wow.
3: So
0: okay.
3: Some political operatives here.
0: A bit of tech going on. Yes.
3: And we've had somebody claiming responsibility for this. Progressive political group Get Up has claimed responsibility for the stunt. The group's chief executive, Paul Ferris, said the stunt was to draw attention to her voting record on measures to support cost of living. Now, at the event, at the address yesterday, David Shiraz, who is a former journalist who now works for Get Up, he was present. He was seen at the event filming the incident on his phone, and his filming has been referred to police as well.
0: Right.
3: Form part of the investigation.
0: Okay. Mm. Well, that won't be the last we hear about that.
3: No.
0: Now, still on politics, but we're heading across the Pacific to the other side of the world. What's happening in Washington?
3: Swimming in some muck. Have you been following the drama of the Lincoln Memorial reflecting pool?
0: Yeah, so this is the one that runs the full length of that.
3: Between the Lincoln Memorial and the Washington Memorial, which is the big spire.
0: Yeah. In the Capitol building, yeah?
3: Yeah, exactly. Yeah. It's turned green, Trevor, despite efforts to turn it blue. So recently Donald Trump has been involved in an effort to essentially turn this reflecting ball, which is 50 metres by 600 metres, very shallow, and it reflects the Washington Memorial and all that. Very nice area. He wants to turn it blue, so they emptied it, painted it, put the water back in. An algae has started to impact, and it has turned absolutely green, putrid green, and now they're really trying hard to repair that. National Park Service employees were seen at the weekend working to clear dumps of algae, which had given the pool a green hue. And then yesterday, park workers were sighted standing along the side of the pool with just plastic jugs of hydrogen peroxide pouring it in. It did work a little bit, killed the algae, but only on the edges, not in the middle.
0: So my understanding is, and by changing the colour, that it raised the temperature of the water in the pool, which allowed the algae to bloom. That's that's my understanding of what's actually happened.
3: So what I had seen was that because they emptied it and it just kind of sat stagnant for a few days, all the water in the pipes just collected all this algae. And then as they started pumping it through.
0: Right.
3: That's what I've heard.
0: Well, the president said he was going to drain the swamp.
3: He's got a swamp on his hands. The Trump administration, there's a bit of controversy around this, awarded contracts to two hand-picked businesses, including a swimming pool contractor, according to the New York Times, which bypassed a legal requirement to seek competing bids for the remediation of the pool.
0: Just put a couple of chlorine tabs in it, mate. Mm. You'll be right.
3: According to a report, the government cited urgency to get the job done by July 4th, which is America's 250th birthday. A few visitors, of course, around the Washington reflecting pool. Let's listen to what one had to say.
4: I knew they were trying to make it blue, And for me, I think it's an impossible task, having a pool myself. I know what it takes and what an environmental wreck it is to keep dumping those chemicals in the water to keep it blue. So I was kind of relieved, actually, to see that it was sort of a natural green. And I could still see the reflection of the Washington Monument in the pool itself when you stand at the memorial. So I'm really glad about that. I'm glad they're trying. But honestly, I don't think you can fight Mother Nature. And the nature of this pool, anytime you have an environment that big, that's like cleaning a lake or something else. As long as it doesn't stink, I'm okay. And as long as I can enjoy it and get close, I'm fine with it and happy about it.
3: They should get him on the case. He knows a lot. He's known a lot about pools.
0: A lot about cleaning pools. Yeah right. But he's happy with it either way. Doesn't matter. All right. Yeah. Okay. What else is happening, mate?
3: Well, 5 years after it was announced to much fanfare, followed by years of ominous silence, the Earth's black box is back.
0: What is this?
3: This is a 16-metre long, 4-metre high steel structure to be topped with solar panels encased behind glass in Tasmania, will record every step humanity takes towards climate catastrophe.
0: Whoa.
3: So essentially recording all of the data, all of the climate indicators of the world. Its creators say parts of the assembly is now underway, and in December, the full monolith will be installed near Queenstown on the edge of a remote Western Tasmanian airfield. It was first announced back in 2021 at COP26. It was announced that an indestructible doomsday device would be built in a remote part of Tasmania to bear witness to the climate crisis, and the news went viral around the world. Digital hard drives were then turned on to record data from the talks to later be transferred into the physical box. But it all fell quite quiet, leading to some wonder if it was performance art or perhaps a PR stunt. But now, its artistic director, Jonathan Kneebone, says the project is being coordinated by the Earth's Black Box Foundation, a new charity registered to the idea. And he says hundreds of data sets, measurements and interactions relating to the health of our planet will be continuously collected and safely stored for future generations. How the story ends is completely up to us. One thing is certain, your actions, inactions and interactions are now being recorded.
0: So this is like the climate version of the black box in an aircraft that measures the wreckage.
3: Yeah.
0: That black box always survives. If I think I was going to be in an air crash, I'd be trying like hell to get inside the black box.
3: I think it's about a couple inches by a couple inches.
0: Maybe if we get inside the black box in Tasmania, we might survive the climate crash.
3: Exactly.
0: There you go.
3: I'm booking a trip.
0: Okay. You got a song for us?
3: I do. I'm going to take you sailing on the World Discovery Tour later on. So a song on that theme, Leon Bridges, Smooth Sailing.
0: Nice one. It's a couple of minutes away from 6 on 91.7 ABC Gold Coast.
5: Over the horizon, she's smooth sailing these concrete seas. Now she headed

0: are lazy.
1: One key line of attack from the Labor government is that Pauline Hanson has voted against measures aimed at improving conditions for workers. During Senator Hanson's speech, a yellow banner unfurled behind her.
2: We're not doing stunts, all right?
1: Accusing her of accepting a pay rise for herself while opposing wage rises for workers. Minister for Women, Katie Gallagher, says a lot of the One Nation leader's speech was unsurprising.
3: I work in the Senate with Senator Hanson, so I've heard a lot of what she said, and it, you know, aligns with how she votes, really, in the Senate. She doesn't support working people when votes are held about wages or supporting cost of living relief.
1: Katie Gallagher says she does not support the stunt, which was orchestrated by activist group GetUp, but she says its message is accurate.
3: Every single time she's been given the opportunity to support working Australians, whether it be on wage increases or better protections at work, she's voted the other way.
1: Grilled by political journalists at the National Press Club, Pauline Hanson also indicated she's open to winding back maternity leave.
0: You do the work, you're the same pay. The difference is that if women take time off and they are not paid their wages because they're not working, fair enough. Why should business pay them if they're not at work?
1: Pauline Hanson also targeted abortion rights.
0: To abort a baby the day before birth is abhorrent and disgusting. And that's what I oppose, and that's what many, you know, common sense Australians believe.
1: Tony Barry, director of political research firm Redbridge Group, says raising the issue of abortion is risky in Australian politics.
4: That is an issue which does suppress the vote. We saw that in the Queensland state election.
1: Overall, Tony Barry says the One Nation leader performed well under the spotlight at the press club and showed signs of what's to come.
4: I think at the moment in Australian politics, it's easy to enrage, but it's harder to engage. And at the moment, with 63% of Australians saying we're heading in the wrong direction, for a lot of Australian voters, Pauline Hanson is their wrecking ball. You know, she is their truth teller.
5: Tony Barry from Redbridge Group, Samantha Dick reporting. Well, it's been a few days since Australia's first win at the World Cup, but there's one soccer club in Adelaide that is still celebrating. The Northern Wolves was the first home for 20-year-old Nestori Irrinkunda, who kicked an unforgettable first goal, inspiring many local players to dream big. Reporter Sophie Holder visited the club to find out more about his journey.
6: Nestori Irrinkunda! Nestori Irrinkunda!
7: A name once chanted at a pitch in Adelaide's northern suburbs, now on everyone's lips.
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7: That's 14-year-old Ferez Albosi, a junior player at the Northern Wolves Soccer Club, the same club where Australia's latest soccer star first played. He's now known for launching the Socceroos World Cup tournament with a spectacular goal against Turkey. The moment broadcast on SBS.
9: Top here's Nestori, great first touch. Nestori Irrinkunda! Oh my word! It's a Nestori moment in Vancouver!
7: The goal makes Irrinkunda the youngest Socceroo to score at the World Cup. His former coach, Agostino Bavoni, couldn't be prouder.
10: On the weekend when he scored that goal, actually, just a tear of joy went through the eyes that, yeah, look, he's worked so hard to get there and he's able to fulfil his dream at the national level of the World Cup.
7: Irrinkunda was born in Tanzania after his family fled war in their homeland of Burundi. They sought refuge in Australia while he was still a baby. The Northern Wolves spotted his talent at a young age, and he soon climbed through the local leagues to Adelaide United before hitting the world stage with German giants Bayern Munich and now English Championship side Watford.
10: You can do anything from anywhere, and I suppose it gives Australia one of those countries in the world where you have that opportunity that you can come here with nothing and end up playing for the country that you've moved to and be embraced.
7: Agostino Bavoni plays down his role in Irrinkunda's early development. But Irrinkunda's sister, Susanna Hamanyamana, tells a different story. She says he helped transport the family to games.
11: They also helped us, like, with our soccer fees when, like, you know, our parents couldn't afford it, and we're just so thankful, and that's why, like, we're so thankful.
7: While Irrinkunda might be recognised on the global stage now, he still goes back to his roots. When he's in Adelaide, he meets up with other Burundian boys to train. 14-year-old Joshua says he didn't know his mum was expecting such a special guest when the star showed up.
12: She said, you'll see when they come. I said, okay. So after I finished cleaning, I walked through the hallway, I looked up, and he's just right there. I was like, Nestri, how are you here?
7: Back at the club, training night has a new feeling of excitement and inspiration.
13: I just thought that this was just like a regular club. But now we're like actual, like, so cool.
14: Do you hope that maybe someone that you're playing with might be the next Nestri Aaron Kunta?
15: Mm-hmm. Yes.
16: Definitely.
17: All of us.
16: We're all dreaming.
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13: we're going to be the Matildas. We're going to be the new team.
5: Some of the juniors training at the Northern Wolves Football Club in Adelaide, speaking with reporter Sophie Holder. And that's early AM for today. Just briefly in finance, watching the oil price, it is staying under that US $80 a barrel mark, with Brent crude trading at $79.05. I'm Melissa Clark. It's a quarter past six.
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19: Good morning. Welcome to Thursday, the 18th of June, and a partly cloudy one in store. No rain and chasing a top of 23 degrees. Jeff's at the Seaway says currently 14 degrees there. Winds from the west at 5 knots. There's 8 boats out this morning, or currently, and the next tide will be a high at 10 to 11, around 1.2 metres, and a low at 20 past 4 this afternoon at 0.3 of a metre. Bruce is at Point Danger. The temp there, just 11 degrees. It's a little chilly. 4 boats out, no board riders, but the water temp is a lovely 21 degrees. Nice to have you with us on this Thursday morning. We're going to give you the opportunity to be in the running for one of those double passes to catch the Panthers taking on the Titans this coming Saturday at Robina. Stay tuned for that. Your cue to call is coming up. Less said about Origin the best from a Blues fan perspective, but well played, Queensland. Magnificent win last night at the MCG. Record crowd for Origin too. Damien says, hi, Trevor. The Interstate Rugby League match was a good game last night. We have to let Queensland win once in a while. But just wondering if you can tell me which state won the Interstate Rugby League for 19 years in a row from 1961 to 1980. Oh, that's right. It was the Blues. Yeah, Damien, but it was the Blues with a lot of Queenslanders in the side, which kind of made a mockery of the whole idea of the interstate match, which is why State of Origin was born, as we know. Yeah, nice try, Damien. Okay. Tony says, because we've been talking about fans here and sports fans off the back of the Daily Wag this morning, and Tony says, a painful supporter experience back in the day. This is way back, 1969. I was a loyal fan of the South Sydney Rabbitohs. I also was newly married and had a second job as a taxi driver over the weekend. I took the taxi to watch the grand final, and South Sydney lost the unlosable final to the Balmain Tigers. That's right, yes, which was the last win by the Tigers. Yes, I had a very long, sad taxi shift during the Rabbitohs' loss. Yes, Tony, I get that very much. Okay. I remember going to numerous Bledisloe Cup matches in the days when the Wallabies actually used to beat New Zealand, and sitting on a train going back to Bondi in Sydney, because it's full of Kiwis in Sydney, and it was like going to a funeral. Oh, wow. You could feel the pain. It was palpable. Very much so. Charlie's World Discovery Tour of the Gold Coast coming up a little later this hour. Where will Charlie be headed this week? Find out. Stay tuned. But next up, after a two-week holiday outside the park, Mary the Tasmanian Devil is back in custody. But what happens now? How do they assess her health, and will she be able to stay at the park at Paradise Country? You'll hear from an expert soon about what will be happening since she was found just a couple of kilometres away from Paradise Country. That story's next.

0: The Stones and Honky Tonk Women on 91.7 ABC Gold Coast, 21 past 6. Trevor Jackson this morning. I've got a new song from Prince coming up. This is one of the many, many, many, many songs that's in his vault. There's a new album coming out a little later this year, which will have a whole bunch of songs that we've never heard before. One of them we're going to play for you in just a few moments. But first up, while Mary is now in stable in veterinary care, her remarkable escape has raised bigger questions about the behaviour of Tasmanian devils and the challenges of conserving one of Australia's most iconic threatened species. So what happens next for Mary? And how do experts assess her health after weeks in the wild? And what can her adventure tell us about the instincts and resilience of the Tasmanian devils? Yeah, our very own Emma Hannigan spoke to Dr. Douglas Curlin from Griffith University.
1: She's now in stable condition, but when she was found, she was deemed to be unstable condition and rushed off for veterinary assistance. Apparently that is due to some medical issue. We don't really have the specifics as yet. It may be dehydration. It may be something she's eaten that's not good for her, etc. But at the moment, we don't really know, but we can be rest assured she's in safe hands.
2: So after 2 weeks in the wild, what kind of health checks would a Tasmanian devil typically undergo before being returned to her enclosure?
1: There's basically, A, is she in good physical health? Like they'd be doing weight checks, etc., just to make sure that she hadn't lost weight, probably looking at dehydration. They'd also be looking to see whether she'd picked up any nicks, scratches, bruises, etc. And then the other side from the physical is looking at infection control. Ostensibly, that shouldn't be a huge issue because she is a dasyurid and there's not a huge number. There are some quolls around, but they're pretty rare around that area. So it'd be unlikely, but there is a possibility that there's some sort of infection that they need to treat and deal with.
2: So Mary appears to have survived by scavenging and hunting. What does this tell us about the instincts and the adaptability of Tasmanian devils?
1: Oh, Tassie devils are like some of the world's greatest scavengers. They basically are beautifully evolved to be able to just absolutely demolish a carcass and leave nothing behind. They will eat everything. They'll eat the skin. They'll eat the soft tissues. They've got specially adapted teeth that allow them to break down and grind up the bones. So, you know, they if she found any sort of food, she would have made 100% maximal use of it.
2: Now, staff were surprised that Mary escaped because she's described as shy. But are Tasmanian devils adventurous, and do we expect this kind of exploratory behaviour among young Tasmanian devils?

0: I suspect it's a bit like people, you know, you will get shy individuals, you will get really out there individuals. In this hunt for food, if they're under pressure, they will probably be a bit more adventurous, a bit more free about taking risks. But yeah, I mean, Tassie devils, generally speaking, when you actually get one in your hands, they can be quite passive despite the reputation that they have as being quite vicious. But when they're fighting against each other for food or mating opportunities or whatever, they can be quite vicious.
1: Now, we know Tasmanian devils face significant threats in the wild, including those facial tumours. How important then are these kind of captive breeding and conservation programs for the long-term future of the species?
0: Wild devil populations are at risk, at significant risk of devil facial tumour disease. It arose in the late 90s, or was first detected in the late 90s, and has been responsible for 85 to 90% declines in particular populations, which is why the devil is now listed as an endangered species. The Tasmanian government has done a pretty good job of trying to set up insurance populations, most notably on Maria Island down in Tasmania. Animals in zoos are also part of that effort, probably less so because once they've gone into a zoo, they're not really eligible, or they lack the skills to be released in the wild, typically long term. However, their offspring may well have genetic value to conservation efforts into the future.
1: As someone who has probably been following this pretty closely, how did you respond when you heard that Mary had been found? Were you surprised that she was okay, or was that what you were expecting to happen?
0: To be frank, I thought she'd have been found quite a lot sooner, because in the experience, so I work with a team down at the University of Tasmania, and, you know, devils down there are quite easily trapped. They, you know, will always look for a free meal. So, for instance, you know, you set up a trap with some chicken legs, chicken wings in it, that somebody will wander into it if there's any devils around, you know, that they are looking for the free meal. So I was surprised that she took so long to be found. Beyond that, really, I'm just thankful that she didn't get struck by a car or meet an unfortunate encounter with a dog. She'd probably be pretty right with anything else she would have found in the wild.
2: There you go. That is Dr. Douglas Curlin from Griffith University speaking with the ABC's Emma Hannigan. Great news that Mary has been found and that she is indeed okay. Let's hope long term that she settles back into her home at Paradise Country. 6:27, we'll get an update on traffic situation for you in just a moment.

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1: ABC Gold Coast. Traffic.
2: A crash is being attended to on the M1 northbound direction before Yualpa Road, exit 49, Pimpama. Not causing too many traffic dramas there, though. Northbound, things are slowing up around Tanneroo to Slacks Creek. Southbound, it's also under speed through Helensvale. The Coomera Connector flowing okay into Helensvale Road. Smith Street Motorway is a smooth run. High Street and Queen Street through Southport are starting to build. On the Gold Coast Highway, around a half-hour trip from Surface Paradise south to Palm Beach. Olsen Avenue into Currumburra Road, Ashmore flowing okay. Southport and Narang Road building around that Ashmore Road intersection through Mollendina, and Narang Broadbeach Road is building into Bermuda Street Broadbeach Waters. That means Hooker Boulevard busy at the western end as well, and Reedy Creek Road slowing through Bermuda Street intersection. I'm Mark Dransfield from ATN with the latest traffic on ABC Gold Coast.
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3: Good morning, Gemma Sapwell with ABC Local News. Queensland has overwhelmed New South Wales 44-24 to level Rugby League State of Origin series at 1-1, thanks to a stunning second-half display in front of a record Origin crowd at the MCG. Andrew Moore reports.
4: New South Wales had one hand on the trophy at half-time, leading 12 points to 8. They had led 12-2 after early tries to Stags and the Wanganita Waze. Trent Liero scored in the first half for Queensland, and then they ran amok in the 47th minute, Cobbo. He scored again 5 minutes later. 5 minutes after that, it was Jojo Fifita. Queensland would never look back with later tries to Hamaso Tabuai Fadoe, Lindsay Collins, and a third from Selwyn Cobbo. Man of the match, Sam Walker, kicked 8 goals from 8 attempts. He and his halves partner, Cam Munster, perhaps the best 2 players on the field. So the series, after this crowd of 91,671, an Origin record, heads to a decider in Brisbane.
3: Maroons coach Billy Slater says the side improved throughout the game.
5: We've got 19 team leaders in our team, and everyone's accountable and everyone has a role within our footy team, and when we get it right, we play some good footy and we're hard to handle. So, you know, that was the conversation at halftime, is getting our game right.
3: A captive animal expert says it could take up to a week for a Tasmanian devil previously missing on the northern Gold Coast to fully recover. The marsupial Mary was found in bushland on Tuesday night after escaping its nearby enclosure, Paradise Country in Oxenford, 2 weeks ago. Adjunct professor from the University of Queensland, Al Mucci, says the animal is under the care of specialist vets.
6: She's a captive bred animal out in the wild, between suburbia and bushland, and she's got to fend for herself, find her own food, find water, and find a place to sleep. So she was roughing it.
3: Around 40,000 people are expected at Surface Paradise this weekend for a major fireworks show. LOS Villez reports.
7: Crowds will line Surface Paradise Beach and the Esplanade for Sea Fire on Saturday night. The free annual event will see teams from Canada and Poland present choreographed firework displays, with a winner determined by a panel of judges and audience popularity. A variety of nations have competed in Sea Fire's 13-year history, with the United States, Italy and Germany winning over the past 3 years. A council spokesperson has urged attendees to take public transport, with traffic delays expected. While there's a medium chance of showers in the evening, only a couple mil of rain has been forecast.
3: A Gold Coast fitness coach is reminding others to listen to their bodies and get checked this Bowel Cancer Awareness Month, 6 months after surviving a cancer diagnosis. 40-year-old Danny Duncan thought her symptoms were related to irritable bowel syndrome when she was diagnosed last year, 7 months after giving birth. She says colorectal cancer is the deadliest cancer for Australians aged 25 to 54 and that it doesn't discriminate.
8: Always just advocate for yourself. If something's not right for you, if you do get brushed off by a doctor, just keep pushing. You know your body better than anybody. So any of those bowel symptoms, change in bowel habits, blood in your stool, unexplained fatigue, that kind of thing, just always get checked.
3: And in sport, Titans fullback Keanu Kinney says he's hopeful Gold Coast will bounce back at this Saturday's clash against the Panthers after a disappointing defeat at the weekend. The Titans lost to the West Tigers 28-36 at Leichhardt Oval on Sunday in their 10th loss of the season. Kinney says it was a tough result, but he's keen to take on competition top runners Penrith at Robina Stadium this weekend.
9: Every team knows that they're going to be on every single performance, and it takes a while to break them down and beat them as a team. So.

0: Just looking forward to the challenge, and if anything, it makes us go harder and gives us more motivation.
1: Tweed skateboarder Chloe Cavell says she is feeling confident going into her heats at the Skateboarding World Cup in Rome. The 16-year-old will compete tomorrow in her first round of heats in street skating at the qualifying event for the 2028 Los Angeles Olympics. She says spending time with top-level skaters from around the world helps her skating.
2: Bouncing off each other is really big and important in skating, because that's obviously the way you need to learn tricks. You need to look at what other people are doing and then...
1: To the weather, a partly cloudy day, light winds, a top of 22 degrees. Right now it's 11 in Coolangatta, 14 at the Seaway, 5 in Canungra and 7 in Bow Desert. For news at any time, go to abc.net.au/Gold Coast. 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
3: G'day. Yeah, nice to have you on board for this Thursday, the 18th of May. A lot of Queenslanders waking up smiling, including Martin from Broadbeach. He says, "Morning, Trev. Love listening to you on the way to work every morning. Starts my day in a happy way. What a fantastic win by the Maroons last night. It's set up an absolute blockbuster decider at the Cauldron, and the atmosphere is going to be incredible. Let's go, Queenslander," says Martin. Good on you, Martin. Enjoy it. I know you're going to enjoy today. What a way to wake up. And Tony says, "Trevor, I remember the Bledisloe Cup taking three Kiwi mates to a game and watching David Campese score the winning try with a minute to go. We drove in my car in total silence. And not even a thanks for the ride." Tony in Tweedheads. Exactly, Tony. I've been there. I tell you, Kiwi fan, more than any other fan, I think Kiwi fans take it hardest. They take a loss very, very hard indeed. It's like a death in the family. And as a long-time suffering Wallabies fan personally, unfortunately, we've been at on the other end of far too many losses to the All Blacks in recent times. But yeah, there was a time when we actually used to beat them, and quite frequently too. But that seems like just a distant memory now. And nice to have you on board this morning. We're going to go exploring on the coast again with Charlie's World Discovery Tour of the Gold Coast. Where will Charlie head this week? I don't want to say too much, but I hope he's got his towel with him. And he might even need a little bit more than a towel for where he's going. Find out what he's up to in just a few moments. Also, Linda Woods with an update from the world of finance. We'll talk beach conditions with Tapper, and a brand new song from Prince on the way as well. And a quick update in the World Cup, if you're following it. England and Croatia won all in their game. Croatia just equalising. Now 1-1 between England and Croatia in the World Cup. 23-7 now. Tapper's next.

0: Robert Palmer's Johnny and Mary on 91.7 ABC Gold Coast. Dee from Benoa says, I know you meant to say the 18th of June, Trevor, but you actually said the 18th of May. Did I say that, Dee? Oh, maybe it's just wishful thinking, thinking that, you know, at least the Blues would have not faced the horrors that they did last night after that extraordinary win by the Maroons at the MCG. Well played, Queensland, last night. 19-7, and Tapper is surfside with a new board under his arm. Is he happy or what?
1: Yeah, mate, I'm happy, and I'm taking responsibility for the Queensland win because I ordered a new surfboard, and it's maroon, and I picked it up yesterday. But it was pretty funny because I haven't got a blue board, and I thought, oh, I better get a blue board. And then I set the order, and I've gone, hang on, I can't do that. And I rang up to Ian Byrne and said, Ernie, mate, it's got to be, it's burgundy. So yes, I got the board colour changed because, you know, I'm surfing for Queensland in the Australian Tiles. Turn up with a blue board, I'd get shot.
0: I love it.
1: So it's maroon. So I'm giving that a run this morning.
0: You know, mate, on the show this morning, Charlie and I have been talking about how far would you go to support your team, showing your passion. I love it, mate. You're sharing it right there, right down to the colour of your surfboard. Love it.
1: Yeah, mate, I can't wait to get out there on it. And I tell you what, wax up your stick, zip on your skin and get out there because it is on the cook, but it's not for long because we've got northerlies due in. We've got 1.5 to 2.5 metres of swell at 10 seconds from the east-northeast. We've got southwest winds at the moment. Thing is, going to go west-northwest, then northwest, then northerly. So by lunchtime, it's going to be looking pretty ugly. So you want to get into it as quick as you can. That swell's solid, and we've got a low tide just gone, high tide around 11. So at the moment, on the points, there's waves. Burley, Currumbin, a little bit wind-affected with that southwester on snapper through to Rainbow. I don't like it too much. But anyway, otherwise, you might get a few beaches. The swell's pretty straight as the tide comes in. Beach breaks right along the coast. And once that wind gets up, it'll be spits out the surface and the Tweed Coast back beaches, mate. But, as that tide comes in, there'll be some good little waves. But, yeah, you want to wax up and get out there because that nor'wester is going to come up mid-morning, I think. So, yeah, don't waste your time. Get into it.
0: Good on you, mate. Get out there and give that board a run.
1: Cheers, buddy.
0: Tapper. Derry Tapper Tease. Catch the waves while they last. We'll check finance with Linda Woods in just a sec. After much speculation, the longest commercial flight route in the world has been announced. And no surprises, it originates right here in Australia. Qantas has announced plans to bring non-stop flights from Sydney all the way to London by the end of the year. Alison Chow has the detail on the announcement from Sydney Airport.
2: It is a momentous announcement from Qantas. Non-stop flights between Sydney and London are set to take off from October next year. And if it happens, it will become the longest non-stop commercial flight in the world, taking around 21 hours. But this project is a major gamble for the airline. It's costing billions of dollars in aircraft and cabin upgrades and research into passenger health for these ultra-long-haul flights. But yesterday in France, the CEO of Qantas, Vanessa Hudson, unveiled the first of 12 jets that have been specifically ordered for this journey, the specialised A350 aircraft from Airbus, and it has an extra fuel tank, and these planes are designed to fly for up to 22 hours with 238 passengers on board. And this announcement is part of Qantas's Project Sunrise, which was unveiled back in 2017, and it's designed to aim for these types of ultra long haul flights between Australia's east coast and major cities like New York and London. But this first aircraft delivery from Airbus is occurring 5 years behind schedule, and that's due to COVID impacts and supply chain delays. Now, there's also no word yet on the price tag for this ultra long haul flight between Sydney and London, but for premium cabins, prices could be around 20% higher. So the airline will have a tough job to convince passengers to pay more to avoid layovers and to feel comfortable on that extra long flight.
0: Extraordinary, isn't it? Non-stop flights all the way from Sydney to London will become a reality by the end of the year. Alison Chow reporting there from Sydney Airport. It is 14-7 on 91.7 ABC Gold Coast. Got a brand new song by Prince coming up. Yes, Prince, in just a moment. But before we do that, let's tap into the world of finance with Linda Woods, thanks to Ord Minnett. And Linda, oils, just under US $80 a barrel, is it?
3: Yeah. So, yeah, look, Qantas is going to be pretty happy with that long-haul flight.
0: Yep, it will be.
3: It will be very happy. Oil is down 0.2%. It's at 75.9 a barrel. Actually, it's 75.88. I rounded it up.
0: Okay.
3: Round it down. Hmm. It sounds even better. But it's, yeah, it's under 76, let's put it that way. That's really where OPEC were talking. If we go back to the beginning of the year, well before the conflict, you know, OPEC was saying they wanted oil between 70 and 80 a barrel. So we're there. This is fascinating. Gold dropped $74 overnight, and the Aussie dollar's a little bit lower at 70.1. So you might get the cheaper airfare, but you might not be able to afford where you're going overseas on the lower dollar.
0: Right.
3: So, yeah. It's a payoff.
0: You might be able to afford to fly there, but once you get there, you'll have to come straight back.
3: Exactly. Don't drink the coffee in the UK, apparently. It's not very good coffee over there, but I'm a green tea girl. What would I know? Hey, we had interesting US markets overnight. So the Dow during the night actually hit a record high, an intraday record high is what we call it. And then we had the new Federal Reserve Chair, Kevin Warsh. Now, watch for that name. You're going to hear a lot of that name. He did his very first press conference in that role, and he noted some inflation concerns. With that, down the Dow went, and it closed down 507 points. That's 1% lower. So interesting that you can just make a statement or say a few things and it has such an impact on the market. But, you know, he did note inflation, and there were small sort of hints that they might have to do a rate rise as opposed to the rate cut that they were always hoping for with the new Federal Reserve Chair. But looks like he's going to be pretty independent. The market will probably read into that later on and note that that's a positive. But he did talk about five new task forces, Trevor.
0: Right.
3: So there's going to be communications. Now, that's an interesting one, because previously what's been happening in the US is they've got like their, let's call them like the board of directors, right? And they could go out to any sort of press conference or, you know, function that was going on and make a comment. And then, you know, markets are pretty sensitive to those sorts of things, as we saw overnight. And it would impact the market. So, you know, is that a really good thing? Or, you know, should you just wait for the boss to tell you what's really going on? So, communications is one task force. Balance sheet, pretty important. There's going to be a task force for that. Data sources. Now, I would have thought that's really important to make sure that the data that they're reading when they're in those meetings to work out what the cash rate's going to do are valid. And, you know, there's strong consensus, so that's a good one. Productivity. Well, we all need greater productivity. Pretty good in the US, though. And a fascinating one that is popped in as number five, AI.
0: Oh, well, surprising, not.
3: I was a bit surprised because, you know, that's obviously from the Federal Reserve Bank's point of view in the US, they're seeing that as something that they really need to take serious note about and have a task force. And then how does that affect their economy, which impacts the cash rate decision?
0: Mm-hmm.
3: So it's a really big deal. Yeah.
0: All right.
3: Hey, so NASDAQ was down 1.35%. S&P 500 closed 1.2% lower. And we'll just follow this for a little bit longer. SpaceX is down just on 5%.
0: Down
3: but
0: already.
3: Had such a run.
0: Yeah.
3: You know, I mean, they went from 135 to 201. Bit of profit taking happening already.
0: As it is with their rockets, what goes up must come down.
3: Oh, that's a very good point. So going down, so our futures are down 65. Mm-hmm. And the only thing of note coming out today is the UK cash rate decision. So, they left cash rate decision on hold in the US overnight. Sorry, should have mentioned that. That was the big thing that was happening overnight, which then led to the press conference of new Federal Reserve Chair, remember the name, Kevin Warsh.
0: Okay, will do. All right, Linda Woods, thank you for the update. We'll check in again with you tomorrow on 91.7 ABC Gold Coast. Trevor Jackson this morning, 10 to 7, and just keeping an eye on that ongoing game in the FIFA World Cup. Between England and Croatia, it looks like Croatia have just scored an equaliser on halftime. 2-2 going into the break. Wow, pretty tense and exciting game underway there. Okay, your cue to call is coming up for tickets or your chance to win tickets to see the Titans up against the Panthers this coming weekend. We'll take callers 3, 4 and 5 when you hear it very soon. But first up, some brand new music from Prince. This is a previously unreleased song. They've been tapping into his vault. There's so many songs that have never seen the light of day. An upcoming posthumous Prince album will be called Timeless, be released at the end of August. From it, this song is called Stone.

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0: Call us 3, 4 and 5 to be in your chance for those tickets. If you've ever been driving through Southport or Runaway Bay in the evenings, you might have seen a host of sailboats dancing about on the broad border before a stunning Gold Coast sunset. What you've seen is the Twilight Sailing Series held every Thursday evening. It's something that delights our listener Kazza from Coomber, who suggested the event for Charlie's World Discovery Tour of the Gold Coast. So this week, the Professor's heading off to the Southport Yacht Club to chat with Commodore Glenn Burrell.

0: For the people listening who might not be boaties, what does the Commodore do?
1: Well, the Commodore runs the sailing and boating side of things. It's a voluntary role. No one gets any payment for it, but you grab your time to go to the board meetings and be part of a lot of the committees to essentially run the club for and on behalf of the members.
0: So a listener called in and told me, you've got to go check out the Twilight Sailing Series, Charlie. Tell me about what this is. So it happens every week, is that right?
1: Every Thursday. We have three seasons, winter, spring and summer. And depending on the calendar of other events, potentially there's about 42 races a year on a Thursday afternoon. It's a pursuit start, so that means the slower boats start early and the faster boats start late. And the handicap is designed that they'll potentially be finishing all around the same time.
0: And so where did the idea come from, you know, doing these at twilight every week?
1: Well, it's been traditional in New South Wales pretty much since daylight savings started down there. I did twilights in Middle Harbour Yacht Club in Sydney in the 80s, and it was only then when daylight savings was on, so the summer months, you used to start the races down there about 6 o'clock and you race till roughly 8 o'clock and still had daylight. A past Commodore, Rob Mundell, who is also a famous author, he had the idea, along with a few other members, that didn't like seeing all the masts sort of sitting in the marina stationary all the time, and let's find a way to get them out there. And they were able to make some various courses depending on the conditions, where it's relatively safe for us to, you know, sail in the broad water. There are depth issues if you go outside the channels.

0: Tell you what, Glenn, we're sitting here at the yacht club this afternoon. We're looking at, you know, it's not the nicest day today, but it's still pretty nice. How does the Gold Coast compare to other Australian cities? You know, we're so close to the water pretty much everywhere here on the Gold Coast. Like, how does it compare as a sailing city?
1: Sydney Harbour has a very strong,
0: of course,
1: sailing fleet. They have much bigger waterway to manoeuvre in than we do in the Broadwater. Apart from the Thursday twilights, we have offshore racing too. And our offshore fleet have no obstacles that City Harbour do, such as merchant ships coming in and out to dock, ferries, you know, a lot of pleasure craft, etc., that you've got to be wary of. We have relatively protected conditions here. The prevailing strong winds are generally from the southeast, and a lot of the high rises actually protect the boats at the marina from that angle. The only time it gets a bit narky in here is in a northerly, which is very rare that on the Gold Coast we get strong northerlies. We don't have the daylight saving, so we start our races earlier. We start counting down from 3 p.m. in summer and in winter, sorry, and 3:30 p.m. in summer. But in the winter, we're often finishing in the dark with our navigation lights on. It gets dark around 5:30, but it's safe waters to navigate that time.
0: So you'd say there's probably a pretty good reason boaties come to the Gold Coast, and then when people come to the Gold Coast, they become boaties as well.
1: Well, exactly. I mean, you've pretty much year-round, the temperatures is good to go sailing, and often in winter, the conditions are very benign. The twilight can be an introductory thing for people that may be interested in going sailing, but they, you know, a bit wary of boats leaning over, which they do, and are they going to tip over, which they don't. So you don't have to be a member to start sailing here.
0: Not a bad way to spend an afternoon.
1: It's a great way to spend an afternoon.
0: Glenn, thank you so much for joining me today.
1: No worries, thank you.
2: The Professor and the Commodore, Professor Charlie Mills with Commodore Glenn Burrell from Southport Yacht Club. Yeah, a great place to own a boat if you live, lucky enough to live here on the Gold Coast. If you have a suggestion for Charlie's World Discovery Tour of the Gold Coast, we'd love to hear it. 0487 993 222. We'll talk Origin after.

0: St Townsville 27, Mackay 24, Rockhampton 25, Bundaberg 23, Mount Isa 29. In the southeast, partly cloudy, Brisbane and the Gold Coast 23, Sunshine Coast 22, Toowoomba 18.
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2: Yeah, good morning. Nice to have you with us on this Thursday on a pretty good looking day for the coast. Just partly cloudy, no rain as such, chasing a top of 23. Temperatures sort of varying around the coast. It's just 14 in Southport, but 18 in Burleigh, although the apparent temp in Burleigh feels like 16. Kind of confusing, but yes. Chasing a top today of 23 degrees. Somewhat cooler in the hinterland, as you would expect. But yes, no rain on the radar to mention. Quite a storm in Melbourne last night. If you're a Maroons fan, and a bit of pill to swallow for Blues supporters this morning. But we will take a look at Origin 2 with former Titan and Origin player Greg Bird. And we're also going to take you to the Maroons Hotel in Melbourne. I'm not suggesting that we're going to stalk them, but we're certainly going to head there to get the vibe of the aftermath of last night's extraordinary performance by Queensland in Origin 2.

0: The Eagles from Hotel California, life in the fast lane on 91.7 ABC Gold Coast. It is a quarter past seven. Trevor Jackson this morning, and it's official. State of Origin, we'll head to the cauldron for the decider in 2026. You know, I watched the first part of the game last night, headed to bed at halftime, and the Blues are up 12-8, and I thought, yeah, they're looking pretty good. And then this morning I woke up to my own madness. I've got to get my beauty sleep before the brekkie show. I hope you understand that, right? And what madness it was.
1: Down for Tedesco, up they fly. Toya's got it for Queensland. Pass away to Platt. He got a two-hander away to support. Then a kick over the top. It's caught by Cobbo. He's over! Try to Queensland! That's a miracle try! Munster, cross-field kick for Feeder. Oh, what a catch! Jojo Fafita nearly flew into the light staunchion. He catches it. He scores. Queensland extend. Maroons 24. New South Wales 12. The Maroons are on fire.
2: It's played to Grant. Goes left away to Walker. Then Ponga a tip on. Beautifully done to Toya. Steps away from Cleary. Got a pass away to Cobbo.
1: Down the touchline. Put through a stab kick. Getting there. It's Hanaso. Tap your wife a go. And ladies and gentlemen, it's Hanaso time. Queensland's in again.
0: 36 points to the Maroons in the second half. The most ever scored in a single half of Origin football. And here's the final moment.
2: Last play of the game, and it's with Strange. He stands, looks for an offload. Got it away to Young. He's tackled. Nine short of halfway. And the whistle blows. That's it. Queensland has won. We are going to Brisbane for a decider again. One game all in the 2026 State of Origin series.
0: Oh, yes. Queensland has impressed all over the park. Captain Cameron Munster with a classic performance, a hat-trick for Selwyn Cobbo. But it was Sam Walker who was named man of the match for his perfect 8 from 8 conversions.
3: It's really special. Look, we bounced back really well after the heartbreak in Sydney there, and the boys were really, really steely, I thought, the whole week leading into it. And then the game, you know, a bit of hardship, I guess, at the back end of that first half, going into halftime down. So look, they fought back really well, and yeah, really proud of the efforts. But
0: yeah, Sam Walker there speaking with John Gibbs. Commiserations today for the Blues and their supporters. Here's New South Wales fullback James Tedesco.
4: Yeah, I mean, they had everything to lose tonight, and that's our enthusiasts, I think. I think we started the first half really well, but a couple of errors and game field position, just that's our enthusiasts. So it's disappointing. We know we're better than that, but we'll take some lessons for game three.
5: I thought, you know, it was a much better start, and that's been an issue for the side, but I thought the fact that they got to within just 4 at half time, I thought you were more dominant than that.
4: Yeah, it's tough. It's hard to sort of put my finger on it straight away, but as I said, I think they had enthusiasts in most areas, and we showed patches of what we can do, but you need 80 minutes in Origin footy, and it's going to be a great test for us up at Suncorp for game 3.
5: And it was good for your Roosters teammate, Mark Nonganitawase, to score a couple of tries in debut. He was powerful.
4: He was very good. I mean, that's Mark. You give him a slight chance, and he makes the most of it. So I thought he was great tonight, but yeah, it's disappointing the way we finished that game.
5: Yeah, so what's the build-up going to be like for game 3, you reckon? What things are going to be addressed?
4: As I said, it's hard to put my finger on it, but we've got to get it out too. Sorry, babies. We've got to be better. It's hard to put my finger on it at the moment, but...
0: Good on you, Teddy. Straight from an Origin loss into his dad duties. Former Gold Coast Titan and Origin star Greg Bird knows what it's like to be in the thrust of the battle, having represented the Blues on 18 occasions. Greg, I won't say good morning because I know it's not for you, but what was your take on last night's game? The Blues did look very solid in that first half.
6: Yeah, mate, I think they were definitely probably part of their game plan early on was to start the game out. And they did that. I thought it was a great game, really. You know, both teams went back and forth for a fair portion of that game and didn't want to break. And then, I guess, when the floodgates opened, you know, the class of Munster really shone. I thought he led him well.
0: Yeah. And what was going through your mind? Because when the second half started, it was basically a flawless start of the second half by the Maroons. And 3 tries in 9 minutes, that blitz just broke the game right open, didn't it?
6: Yeah, I think momentum's such a big thing in the game these days, especially with the 6-again rule. If you find yourself on the back foot, it's hard to really turn it around. And Queensland didn't make an error. They just kept walling their way down the field and putting pressure on the outside backs of New South Wales to make the right decision.
7: and they just did it correctly.
0: Yeah, and what do you think? Like, it's interesting. There's a lot of criticism about Laurie Daly in the wake of this game. I mean, that often happens in the case of the coach, but the defeat last night means he's now presided over more losses than any other Origin coach. Do you think he's the man for the job?
7: Oh, no, he's the man with the job at the moment, so he has to be. There's no other way to think about it. It's not like you can flick your fingers and change our coach at this stage. He's got to get a response from the team, and it's got to be a visual response. It can't just we can't have that sort of game where there's a lot of players out there that look to be sit on the bus.
0: Yeah.
7: And, I think that comes down to the coach and leadership, but I'm sure Laurie will know what he needs to do to change it. Hopefully for next game, and then I guess next year reevaluate.
0: Well, that's what he's saying. He's saying that they'll have a good hard look at themselves and come up with the answers. The Blues have only ever won three deciders at Lang Park, so do you think they can do it on July 8? It's going to be a cracker for sure.
7: Oh, we can definitely do it, mate. I thought even that game last night we were dominant. The first half we were the dominant team. The scoreboard didn't reflect that, unfortunately. The tenacity of the Queensland defence, they work extremely hard, so we couldn't probably get as many points as we deserved, I would say, in that first half at the dominant ball possession we had. But maybe we can do it. We've just got to turn up and do it for 80 minutes.
0: We'll find out on July 8 whether the Blues can do it, but an extraordinary performance by the Maroons last night. Just an absolute blitz in that second half of Origin 2 in Melbourne. A record crowd to 91,000 fans. That's Greg Bird there with his take on the game. In a moment, we're just going to cross to the Maroons Hotel in Melbourne to get a sense of the vibe. Before we do that, let's just get an update and head to the streets.
8: 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Traffic.
0: What's happening on the roads, Mark?
9: That earlier crash has been cleared from Southport around Queen Street and Narang Street intersection. It is building for the morning run, but still moving okay. The M1 is slowing northbound Tanimura to Slacks Creek if you're headed to Brisbane. Southbound, it's on the brakes around Helensvale and Arundel. Smith Street Motorway is flowing okay. On the Gold Coast Highway, just over half an hour from Surface Paradise south to Palm Beach. That's in the current traffic. Brisbane Road, Arundel picking up for the morning run. Southport Narang Road is adding traffic around that Ashmore Road intersection through Molondina. Narang Broadbeach Road sending a bit of traffic towards Bermuda Street at Broadbeach Waters, and Hooker Boulevard is getting busy at the western end as well. Ashmore and Bundle Roads intersection through Bundle flowing okay. Reedy Creek Road picking up through that Bermuda Street intersection as well. I'm Mark Dransfield from ATN with the latest traffic on ABC Gold Coast.
0: Thanks, Mark. Let's take you now to Melbourne, where all the action, the excitement is this morning. The hotel where the Maroons are staying. ABC reporter Costa Haritos is at the front door. I don't know whose front door he's at. Billy Slater's maybe? Costa, where are you exactly? What's going on?
10: Oh, good morning to you, Trevor. I'm at the front door of the hotel where the Maroons players are staying. You can probably hear the bus rumbling behind me. It's just arrived this morning and those players will be on their way to the airport. I'm not sure how much sleep they got, but they'll be filtering through the lobby shortly. I can see big Maroon balloons in the front and some fans wandering around with scarves on. I'm not sure how much sleep they got either as well. Cracking night in Melbourne.
0: Are they looking bleary-eyed or are they just so buoyant after such an extraordinary win?
10: Oh, look, it's probably a combination of both. As I came into work this morning, there were bars and clubs still open, a lot of people sort of stumbling around the CBD streets. And why not, right? What an emphatic win by the Maroons last night in front of 91,000 screaming fans, an all-time Origin record.
0: It's incredible the way Melbourne just gets behind a game that doesn't really have, obviously the Storm has that foothold there, but, you know, it's not a rugby league breeding ground, if you like. It's a fairly recent game that's really been taking on there. In an AFL state, that's an extraordinary amount of support and interest in the game, isn't it?
10: Yeah, it is, Trevor. I mean, to think how far the game has come in Victoria since, you know, it really launched in the 90s, and to watch 91,000 fans last night. But the one thing I'll say is that Victorians will find any way to insert themselves into the story, right? So the Billy Slater connection was really something that a lot of Victorians got behind last night. And I think most of the MCG was filled with Maroons supporters that made up the crowd last night.
0: It certainly sounded like it. And have you caught a glimpse of any of the players yet this morning? Probably too early for that.
10: A little too early. The bus is here. They'll slowly be making their way through the lobby shortly and back up to beautiful Queensland for game three.
0: Costa, I'll leave you to it and, grab a couple of autographs for me while you're there.
10: Will do. Thanks very much.
0: Thanks. Good on you. Costa Haritos there at the Maroons Hotel in Melbourne. 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
12: Hi, Melissa Clark here. Pauline Hanson's vision for Australia, ending multiculturalism, overhauling industrial relations, cutting government spending and tightening abortion laws. How have voters reacted to her speech?
13: She's basically asking questions that should be legitimately being asked.
14: I think some of her ideas do go a little bit too extreme.
12: Donald Trump releases the details of a ceasefire agreement with Iran. And where it all began, the junior club that kick-started the career of Socceroos sensation Nestori Irrinkunda. I hope you'll join me for those stories soon on AM.
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0: 27 past 7, latest ABC local news with Gemma Sapwell just minutes away. And another chance to get in the running for those double passes to catch the Titans up against the Panthers this coming weekend.

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1: Good morning, Gemma Sapwell with ABC Local News. The Maroons have set up a Rugby League State of Origin decider in Brisbane after a stunning victory in Game 2 in Melbourne. Joshua McIntosh reports.
2: New South Wales went into the sheds at half-time ahead 12 points to 8, but a second-half hat-trick from Selwyn Cobbo helped the Queenslanders to cross the try line six times for a 44-24 victory. Maroons hooker Harry Grant says the side showed strong determination.
3: Disappointed with parts of our game in Game 1, but yeah, it's just pleasing to come out the other side. Origin's a ferocious beast and, you know, there's a lot of unknowns and it's good to come out with a result.
2: The sides will face off at Lang Park in Brisbane for the series decider next month.
1: Maroons coach Billy Slater says the side improved throughout the game.
4: We've got 19 team leaders in our team and everyone's accountable and everyone has a role within our footy team, and when we get it right, we play some good footy and we're hard to handle. So, you know, that was the conversation at halftime, is getting our game right.
1: A captive animal expert says it could take up to a week for a Tasmanian devil previously missing on the northern Gold Coast to fully recover. The marsupial Mary was found in bushland on Tuesday night after escaping its nearby enclosure at Paradise Country in Oxenford 2 weeks ago. Adjunct professor from the University of Queensland, Al Mucci, says the animal is under the care of specialist vets.
5: She's a captive bred animal out in the wild, between suburbia and bushland, and she's got to fend for herself, find her own food, find water, and find a place to sleep. So she was roughing it.
1: Around 40,000 people are expected at Surfers Paradise this weekend for a major fireworks show. Heloise Villez reports.
6: Crowds will line Surfers Paradise Beach and the Esplanade for Sea Fire on Saturday night. The free annual event will see teams from Canada and Poland present choreographed firework displays, with a winner determined by a panel of judges and audience popularity. A variety of nations have competed in Sea Fire's 13-year history, with the United States, Italy and Germany winning over the past 3 years. A council spokesperson has urged attendees to take public transport, with traffic delays expected. While there's a medium chance of showers in the evening, only a couple mil of rain has been forecast.
1: A Gold Coast fitness coach is reminding others to listen to their bodies and get checked this Bowel Cancer Awareness Month, 6 months after surviving a cancer diagnosis. 40-year-old Danny Duncan thought her symptoms were related to irritable bowel syndrome when she was diagnosed last year, 7 months after giving birth. She says colorectal cancer is the deadliest cancer for Australians aged 25 to 54 and that it doesn't discriminate.
7: Always just advocate for yourself. If something's not right for you, if you do get brushed off by a doctor, just keep pushing. You know your body better than anybody. So any of those bowel symptoms, change in bowel habits, blood in your stool, unexplained fatigue, that kind of thing, just always get checked.
1: Titans fullback Keanu Kinney says he's hopeful the Gold Coast will bounce back at this Saturday's clash against the Panthers after a disappointing defeat at the weekend. The Titans lost to the West Tigers 28-36 at Leichhardt Oval on Sunday in their 10th loss of the season. Kinney says it was a tough result, but he's keen to take on competition top runners Penrith at Robina Stadium this weekend.
8: Every team knows that they're going to be on every single performance, and it takes a while to break them down and beat them as a team. So I'm just looking forward to the challenge. And if anything, it makes us go harder and gives us more motivation.
1: And Tweed skateboarder Chloe Cavell says she's feeling confident going into her heats at the Skateboarding World Cup in Rome. The 16-year-old will compete tomorrow in her first round of heats in street skating at the qualifying event for the 2028 Los Angeles Olympics. She says spending time with the top-level skaters from across the globe helps her own skating.
9: Bouncing off each other is really big and important in skating, because that's obviously the way you need to learn tricks. You need to look at what other people are doing and then you have to try it out yourself and see if you like it. But yeah, I think it's really cool seeing all the girls push the level of women's skating.
1: To the weather, a partly cloudy day, light winds, a top of 22 degrees. Right now, it's 12 in Coolangatta, 14 at the Seaway, 5 in Canungra and 7 in Bow Desert. For news at any time, go to abc.net.au/goldcoast. 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
0: G'day, it is Thursday morning and, a nice looking one on the Goldie too. No rain on the horizon. We'll get the full picture from the Bureau in just a moment. Also take you down to the beach to check in with city lifeguards. Just an update on the FIFA World Cup match that's underway at the moment, England versus Croatia. 3-2 to England at the moment. It's been a great-looking game. And it's funny because the professor and I were talking about the number of high-scoring games in this 2026 FIFA World Cup, and there's been some absolute cracking goals amongst them too. So what, though, if you could come up with a model that would allow you to predict the likelihood of a team winning the tournament? There's a lot of variables that go into this, of course, and particularly when you get a number of upset wins, you know. Spain, for instance, drawing with Cabo Verde. What about Socceroos beating Turkey? Turkey, 2-0. So there's quite a few of those already. How would that weigh in with a mathematical formula if you were to determine the actual winner? Well, somebody on the Gold Coast has crunched the numbers and done it in a very significant way and has come up with a few answers which may surprise. We'll get to that in just a few moments. Also, your chance to be in the running for another double pass to see the Titans up against the Panthers this coming Saturday. Listen out for your cue to call. We'll give it to callers, let's say 6, 7 and 8, on 1300 903 917 when you hear your cue to call. Let's get an update on the weather situation. Robert Urbaniak is with the Bureau of Meteorology, joins me now. Robert, good morning.
11: Morning.
0: It's a pretty good looking day on the Gold Coast for winter, not too bad at all. No rain on the horizon. Yeah.
11: Absolutely, yeah. We're partly cloudy, tops about 22, 23, so can't complain, can we?
0: Cannot, although it was a rather chilly start this morning and still pretty chilly in the hinterland too. Once you get away from the coast, still pretty cold.
11: Oh, yeah. No, the hinterland's at about 5-6 degrees now, so obviously that's cool-ish, but hinterland as well will, for the most part, get up to about 20, 21 degrees. So yeah, pretty warm and sunny across the board.
0: Yep. And what about over the remainder of the week? We're getting close to the weekend now. Robert, how are we looking?
11: Tomorrow will pretty much be a rinse and repeat of today. The only difference being winds will shift a little bit more northwesterly, but even then, basically northwesterly winds today and tomorrow. So no real change. Then first half of Saturday is looking really, really good. It will get up to about 24 degrees, so even warmer than now. Then Saturday evening, you'll see showers start to come in. And those showers will continue over most of Sunday. So Sunday's actually looking fairly rainy. The sort of rainfall amounts you could expect over Saturday evening and Sunday is about about 5 millimetres up to about 25. So that's obviously a pretty big range. The more likely amount is around 10 millimetres over the 2 days. So somewhere in that range of 5 to 25, more likely around 10, and that's because of a trough that's passing through the area. And in the wake of that trough, temperatures will go down. So temperatures on Sunday will go down to about 22, and then Monday 22 and Tuesday 21, getting down to 20 by next Wednesday. So yeah, the rain on the Sunday and then bringing some slightly cooler temperatures in its wake.
0: All right. In the meantime, we'll enjoy the very pleasant wintry conditions while we've got them.
11: Yeah,
0: thank you.
11: Saturday morning. I'd say get out there early on Saturday before the showers come in the afternoon. That's what I'd say.
0: There you go. You heard it here first. Thanks, Robert. Robert Urbaniak from the Bureau of Meteorology. Shane Barry is the Acting Chief Lifeguard. He's in Miami this morning. How are things looking beachside, Shane?
12: Good morning, Trevor. Yeah, it's a beautiful morning so far. The sun's trying to get through those clouds and it looks like a really nice day. And the ocean's looking quite nice as well. We've just got that light westerly wind at the moment. It will swing a little bit more to the north as that day moves on, but only gets around that 10-knot mark, so a gentle mark. The swell is still sitting around that shoulder to head high. The period has picked up to about that 11 seconds, so there will be a couple of sets on offer today all right across the coast on those open beaches and on those point breaks down to the south. We're coming up to a high tide just before 11 o'clock and then a low tide later this afternoon at 4:15. water temperature is still quite nice, just over 21 degrees. If you are going to go for a swim, there is still a bit of water moving around in close, so just stay in close. You don't go beyond your limits, and just check in with the lifeguards, and as always, please just get to those red and yellow flags.
0: Good on you. Thanks, Shane. You have a great day.
12: Take care.
0: 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An update on the traffic situation for you next.

0: Brothers Johnson on 91.7 ABC Gold Coast. G'day, Trevor Jackson this morning. It is 16 to 8. Coming up, we live in a data-driven world, and nowhere more so when it comes to the science of sport these days. Looking for an edge, looking for any kind of insight that might give you an advantage over an opponent. But what about if you could crunch all the available data and come up with some predictions about some likely winners, particularly of the biggest sporting event in the world? Well, a Gold Coast local has done just that, and we're going to be chatting to him in just a moment. Also, your chance to be in the running for those Titans tickets. Call us 7, 8, and 9 when you hear the cue to call on 1300 903 917.
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0: What's happening, Mark?
2: Absolutely.
0: Mark, sorry, where are you, Mark? You there?
3: Crews are looking after a fire at Sandy Creek Road through Yatala. The M1 slowing northbound Tanimera to Slacks Creek. If you're headed to Brisbane, southbound around Helensvale into Arundel. Smith Street Motorway is an okay run into Marine Parade, and North Street, High Street and Queen Street are busy after that earlier accident that has been cleared on the Gold Coast Highway. Over half an hour from Surfers Paradise south to Palm Beach in the current conditions. Brisbane Road, Arundel's picking up for the morning run. Olsen Avenue flowing fine into Currumburra Road, Ashmore, but getting busy. Southport Narang Road adding some traffic around that Ashmore Road intersection through Molondina. Narang Broadbeach Road flowing fine. Hooker Boulevard getting busy towards the western end of Bermuda Street. Nielsen's Road, Carrara picking up for the morning run as well. I'm Mark Dransfield from ATN with the latest traffic on ABC Gold Coast.
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0: Whenever a global sporting event comes around, the armchair experts come out. Facts, figures, and stats are thrown about, along with feeling. A theory, a hunch. Before long, you're hearing things like, the Socceroos are going to win because every team who's beaten Turkey at the World Cup before has gone on to win the whole thing. Is that possible? So, throwing away the hunches and the mystical predictions, what is the maths telling us? Stephen Stern is a data scientist here on the Gold Coast, and he also happens to be a professor at Bond University. He's built a maths model of the World Cup, and to find a winner, he simulated the World Cup not once, not twice, but a million times. Stephen joins me now, and I'm going to ask Stephen, is this what a data scientist and a sports fan does for fun?
2: Absolutely. I can't get enough of both sports and numbers, so, you know, how could you not put them together?
0: Well, in this case, you've simulated the World Cup not once, not twice, but a million times.
2: Yeah, that's
0: so
2: right.
0: When you put it through the ringer that many times, what does the model tell us?
2: I mean, obviously, the main thing it tries to tell us is what every team's chances of winning are. But really what I was looking for is to try and assess the new format, because this is the first time that there's ever been this many teams and this many rounds. And so, you know, if you look at the history of the Soccer World Cup, there aren't that many teams that ever win. You know, there's heaps of teams that get really excited because they make the finals or whatever, but they almost never get past the first or second knockout round. In terms of the last 7 or 8 tournaments, there's about a group of 8 or 9 teams that make up basically all the semifinalists, finalists, and finalists. So I was hoping that I could assess whether this new format was going to have a chance of maybe dispersing that, giving some new faces in the crowd, so to speak.
0: I notice that you have to scroll down a bit to locate the Socceroos' chances. Does your model give us any shred of a chance of winning?
2: At the start, it gave about a 0.5% chance.
0: And that's of winning the tournament overall, about half a percent.
2: Before the other night, they had about a 2/3 chance of making it out of the group. With that win, they've got a much better chance.
0: Obviously, yes.
2: Yeah, I haven't been able to rerun my model from that. You said a million. I would have done 2 million, except that it took the model 12 hours to run as it was. So Australia has a reasonable chance of making it, you know, to the quarterfinals, but that tends to be where they their chances slide away.
0: All right. Now, I have to run this by you, Stephen, and wondering whether this kind of data has gone into your program, because every team that's ever beaten Turkey has gone on to win the World Cup. So how much does that improve our chances now?
2: Well, that is a genius find of information. We like to call that in the data science business a coincidence.
0: So not much mathematical weight,
2: you know,
0: for that.
2: If you look through all the different things, you could probably find a similar thing for another team. I mean, there are some remarkable other ones before. In their last two tournaments, Australia has lost to the eventual champion. So, I mean, maybe that's something to look for as well. At least you can hang your hat on, well, if we just won that game, we would have gone all the way.
0: Well, sport's full of what-ifs, isn't it? Yeah.
2: But
0: football also, and sport at large, we talk about momentum and the intangible moments.

0: So are there times when all this maths just goes out the window?
1: I think there are times when then the math doesn't say everything there is to say, sure. I think people put way more stock in those sort of gut feel things than they should. I have to say it. I like to add in any interview that I do early on that I'm a very staunch hater of gambling. But I think, you know, there's this nature that human beings have of remembering things that went in their favor and forgetting things that didn't. We're very good at that. And so, you know, there's lots of these little indicators that people have. You know, so momentum has been routinely shown to be very, very slight in terms of importance. It's more important within a game than it is in terms of tournament play. Within games, there you can get momentum and sort of score multiple times on the back of that. But, you know, things like injured players and home field advantage and those, they're certainly real, but they're not as big as most people would like to credit them with. And so from that perspective, I said, I like the basic math is about as good as you can do. Right now, that being said, the other thing that that people don't give enough credit to is that there is just fundamental random noise in sport. Every time an upset happens, people try and find some reason for it.
0: Yes.
1: But to be honest, most of the time it's just, look, that's randomness. That's sports.
0: That's what happens. It's the unpredictability. That's what we love about it.
1: Yeah, okay. Exactly.
0: So now, having said all of that, talking about all of those many, many variables, in running this computation a million times, who is most likely to win this Football World Cup?
1: Well, it's a very near thing, but Spain came out winning 15.8% of those 1 million simulations. France was 15.6, and then Argentina was 15.3. So those are the top three. Now, you know, as I said, I did all those simulations before Cabo Verde was able to draw Spain in the first.
0: Exactly. I was just about to mention that. I mean, you've got a World Cup minnow, like on debut. They've said for them, a nil-all draw with Spain is like winning the World Cup as far as they're concerned.
1: It is conceivably the biggest upset result in the history of the World Cup, to be perfectly honest.
0: So how much does that now hamper Spain's chances, according to your formula?
1: Again, not as much as you'd think. And the main reason for that is, of course, that the Saudis and Uruguay just drew as well. So Spain is still way favored to top their group.
0: And go on through to the knockout stage. And in the knockout stage, anything can happen, of course.
1: Yeah, that's right. Well, so the other thing that's interesting about this tournament, as I was saying, that the structure is such that a lot of times in the previous World Cups, teams would try and maneuver themselves to the, you know, oh, we want to be in the opposite half of the draw from Brazil, or we want to be in, because there's so many teams now and so many third-place teams are going to make it through, and the formula for who plays who is very complicated, that sort of manipulation is not really possible. So you're going to wind up having, you know, some top five early placements, I would think, which would definitely spread out the chances. But because it's hard to predict where those are going to be, even in a model as big as mine, it's not easy to figure out, well, you know, who's got the advantage, who's got the disadvantage in that regard.
0: In other words, after all of these computations, all of the stats and the data, in the end, we still really don't know, do we?
1: Yeah, well, as I said, I mean, and that has to do with what the focus. I mean, my focus wasn't really to predict the winner. If that had been my primary focus, I would have done things a bit differently in terms of, as you say, all those potential intangibles and so forth. I was more interested, if you take those eight teams that have dominated the past 30 years, they would have, in previous competitions, had about 80% of the makeup of the semifinals. Whereas my model predicts in this one that only about 55%. So we're probably likely to see a semifinalist from outside that group. If the goal is to spread the game wider and to give other teams more of a bit of a look-in, I mean, they're not going to win, right? But as I said, so Australia is very, very low chance of winning. But they're only out now an outside chance of making a semifinal, which would be really amazing. And what it would do, of course, is it changes the landscape of the sport in the country. And so some of those, you know, the really good athletes that are now going to play AFL and rugby think, well, why not? I'll play soccer.
0: Why not indeed? Professor Steve Stern from Bond University. All I can say is, go the Socceroos. I'll be watching on Saturday morning. It's 5 to 8 now. This is 91.7 ABC Gold Coast.

0: 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Hello, Nick.
1: Hi, Trev. How you feeling?
0: Yeah, I'm feeling
1: good.
0: Doing
1: okay?
0: Yeah. Yeah. You're doing well. You're festooned in maroon, aren't you? Look at you.
1: Look at me. And look, let me just...
0: Wow.
1: Look at that. And I've even got like a maroony kind of sort of dress underneath.
0: Beautiful maroon jacket and then and then the dress underneath.
1: What can I say? And please do stay with me if you are a New South Wales reporter. I'm not going to rub it in too much, but we do have Ash Harrison. He'll be joining us. He's in Melbourne and he is a former maroon and a former Titan. And I think the atmosphere last night looked amazing. And there was, you know, Take Me Home, Country Road was being sung in the crowd, more than 91,000. You could only imagine what it would have been like to be there, especially in that second half blitz.
0: That's the bit I missed. I went to bed at half time going, Blues are up 12-8. We're sitting pretty, looking good.
1: It was so funny. My other half, this is weird, loves sport but hates watching it.
0: Yeah.
1: He gets really stressed by it.
0: Wow,
1: so I don't know. I don't understand it. But anyway, so I'm watching it and I'm yahooing from the bedroom because we've got a TV in there. And then he sort of wanders in, sits down, and goes, oh, that's it. He goes, I'm done. And then I'm yahooing and the neighbourhood's yahooing and he comes back in. Anyway, we watched it. It was fantastic. So we'll definitely cover off on that. On a very serious note, though, an issue about homelessness. We've got Connect to Home coming up on August 5 and the issue of older women living in their cars until social housing becomes available.
0: Oh, that's awful. Yeah.
1: Many say that they'd rather do that than get into shared accommodation because they feel safer in their own vehicles.
0: Oh,
1: this is where we're at.
0: It's a real concern, isn't it?
1: Extraordinary. So we'll be taking a look at that issue also this morning.
0: Oh, Nick. Okay. Looking forward to it. Nicole Dyer with the morning show from 8:30. Let's check in, get an update on the traffic with Mark.
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0: What's happening, Mike?
3: We've got a crash report at Pitcairn Way, Pacific Pines, not causing too many traffic dramas, though. The M1 is slowing up northbound Tanimera, southbound Coomera through to Molondina. Olsen Avenue getting busy past the hospital on the Gold Coast Highway, 36 minutes from Surfers Paradise south to Palm Beach, and Bermuda Street picking up around Markeery Street. I'm

0: has won. We are going to Brisbane.
1: Yep. I said I wouldn't rub it in, but I just couldn't help myself. It was such a beautiful game. Well, the second half was extraordinary. We're going to unpack that before 9 o'clock with former Maroon, former Queenslander player Ash Harrison. We'll get into that. He was in Melbourne for the game. The atmosphere, electric. The result for Queensland, beautiful. It is 29-9. I am going to just say, though, if you are a Blues supporter and you're feeling a little blue, but I'm offering therapy, what could the Blues have done better? What do they need to do in order to be a little bit more competitive in the decider at Lang Park? Feel free to text me on that. Where did they go wrong? 0487 993 222 is the text number. Also, first up this morning, the sad reality of homelessness, why a particular demographic are choosing to live in their cars while waiting for social housing. We'll get details on that as well. But first, let's find out what's making news. Gemma Satwell, good morning.
2: Good morning, Nick. Yeah, as a Blues supporter, I will say one thing that we can all get behind. Andrew Moore's call of the game. He is such
1: so good.
2: So good. And, you know, particularly last year, the health problems that he had, you know, he had a heart attack. He's spoken about that. There's, if anyone wants to go and have a listen to it, if they haven't heard it, he's spoken very openly about what he went through, that he pretty much died and was brought back to life. And to hear him back calling the games with such passion and intensity, it's an amazing thing to hear. Yeah,
1: I definitely think you should do just that today. Gemma, what's going on?
2: Making news. Of course, a captive animal expert says it could take up to a week for a Tasmanian devil previously missing on the northern Gold Coast to fully recover. The marsupial Mary was found in bushland on Tuesday night after escaping its nearby enclosure at Paradise Country in Oxenford 2 weeks ago. Adjunct professor from the University of Queensland, Al Mucci, says the animal is under the care of specialist vets. Meanwhile, around 40,000 people are expected to line Surfers Paradise Beach for Seafire on Saturday night. The free annual event will see teams from Canada and Poland present choreographed firework display, with a winner determined by a panel of judges and audience popularity. A council spokesperson has urged attendees to take public transport with traffic delays expected. While there's a medium chance of showers in the evening, only a couple mils of rain has been forecast. And in sport, Titans fullback Keanu Kinney says he's hopeful the Gold Coast will bounce back at this Saturday's clash against the Panthers after a disappointing defeat at the weekend. Kinney says it was a tough result against the Tigers at Leichhardt Oval, but he's keen to take on competition top runners Penrith at Rabida Stadium this weekend.
1: That would be quite the upset.
2: It would be, yes.
1: But anything's possible in footy. And you've got a busy day.
2: State of the city. I'm heading there shortly, where the Gold Coast Mayor Tom Tate will be joined by the Gold Coast chairperson.
1: Will Hodgman.
2: Yes, yeah. Who's the former Premier of Tasmania. To give a state of the city, so we'll find out how we're tracking.
1: Who's moving here, what the makeup of the population is, how fast is it growing, what sectors are doing really well. Really important for council budgeting and also for infrastructure.
2: That's right.
1: I look forward to it, and you'll be joining us again to tell us what's in that report after 10 o'clock.
2: I will. Talk to you then, Nick.
1: Beautiful. Thank you so very much. In the soccer, England has beaten Croatia 4-2 at the Men's FIFA World Cup in Dallas. Croatia came from behind twice to level the score at 2-2 at halftime before Jude Bellingham and Marcus Rashford scored in the second half to secure the 3 points for England. England captain Harry Kane scored a double in the first half for the Lions, the three Lions. Earlier, Portugal was held to a 1-1 draw by DR Congo. So there you go, just some of the results in your World Cup soccer, and I believe a lot of love for England. Jenny from Broadbridge says, "You little beauty, England." Yeah, they came through, that is for sure.
3: 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Traffic.
4: A crash has been reported Ross Street, Benowa. Certainly a very busy run both northbound and southbound through there. The M1 northbound is flowing at speed. Southbound, it's on the brakes around Coomera through to Molondina and then into Carrara. Smith Street motorway's an okay run. Olsen Avenue still busy around the hospital. On the Gold Coast Highway, it's over 36 minutes from Surfers Paradise south to Palm Beach in the current condition.

0: conditions. Brisbane Road, Arundel, a busy run for the morning. Southport, Narang Road also picking up around Ashmore Road, Mullandina. Narang Broadbeach Road is busy into Bermuda Street, and then Hooker Boulevard is adding traffic at the western end as well. And Bermuda Street picking up around Christine Avenue through Burley Waters and for Reedy Creek Road intersection as well. I'm Mark Dransfield from ATN with the latest traffic on ABC Gold Coast.
1: Thank you very much, Mark. Steve from Carrara, ahoy to you. New South Wales 1, Queensland 1, and that's a big win for Lang Park Gates. Well, it will be, Steve. Already a sellout, my understanding, because that was my first comment. My other half and I were sitting watching and listening to the game last night, and I thought, oh, this is going to be great. But lots of eyeballs on screens and ears on your radio ABC Listen app for commercial-free coverage in 3 weeks, where it all will unfold in the cauldron in Brisbane. Let's take a look at your weather. There doesn't seem, it says 10% of rain, but at the moment it's looking very blue outside at the moment. Here's Robert Urbaniak from The Bomb.
2: We're partly cloudy, tops about 22, 23, so can't complain, can we?
3: Cannot, although it was a rather chilly start this morning and still pretty chilly in the hinterland too. Once you get away from the coast, still pretty cold.
2: Oh, yeah. No, the hinterland's at about 5, 6 degrees now, so obviously that's cool-ish, but hinterland as well will, for the most part, get up to about 20, 21 degrees. So yeah, pretty warm and sunny across the board.
3: And what about over the remainder of the week? We're getting close to the weekend now. Robert, how are we looking?
2: Tomorrow will pretty much be a rinse and repeat of today. The only difference being winds will shift a little bit more northwesterly, but even then, basically northwesterly winds today and tomorrow. So no real change. Then first half of Saturday is looking really, really good. It will get up to about 24 degrees, so even warmer than now. Then Saturday evening, you'll see showers start to come in. And those showers will continue over most of Sunday. So Sunday's actually looking fairly rainy. The sort of rainfall amounts you could expect over Saturday evening and Sunday is about sort of about 5 millimetres up to about 25. So that's obviously a pretty big range. The more likely amount is around 10 millimetres over the 2 days. So somewhere in that range of 5 to 25, more likely around 10, and that's because of a trough that's passing through the area. And in the wake of that trough, temperatures will go down. So temperatures on Sunday will go down to about 22, and then Monday 22, and Tuesday 21. Getting down to 20 by next Wednesday. So yeah, the rain on the Sunday and then bringing some slightly cooler temperatures in its wake. Saturday morning, I'd say get out there early on Saturday before the showers come in the afternoon. That's what I'd say.
1: Yeah, well, I'd still head to the Titans v Panthers game at Robina, a chance to go into the draw. In fact, this will be your second last chance on mornings because the boys on Brekkie at 7:45 will announce our two lucky winners. But the Bomb has dialed up how much rain is coming up to 6 on Saturday later in the day, but 3 to 20 mils on Sunday, which is quite a bit of rain, a lot more than was originally forecast, well, yesterday anyway, so just be aware of that. 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
1: The number of older Australian women experiencing homelessness is growing, with housing advocates warning they're one of the fastest rising groups seeking support. Here on the Gold Coast, some women are living in cars and motorhomes while waiting years for social housing. ABC's Daniel Maher met one woman who spent the past 3 years calling a motorhome home.
6: I was in a major car accident and I was paralysed top half years ago. I've got a fusion in my neck. I still have numbness in my hands. I have chronic pain and fibromyalgia.
7: What were you doing before that?
6: I had my own business. I was actually self-funded retiree when I moved here 25 years ago, and I lost all my properties just through fraudsters and yeah, but none of my money got recovered.
7: Yeah. So you lost completely everything?
6: Yes.
7: Wow.
6: I had 3 properties.
7: Did you ever think you'd be in this position?
6: Never in 100 years. No.
7: Why do you choose to live in a motorhome compared to sharing a room?
6: Oh, because of safety concerns.
7: So you feel safer here.
6: Yeah, and I'm free to do what I like. Like, I can eat whenever I want. I can go outside, whereas being in a house with other people.
7: What are the downsides of living on a motorhome on the Gold Coast?
6: The yelling through the night. A lot of people walking around that you can't sleep. Mm. And, you know, waking up and you have to think, where am I now?
7: Yeah. And how do you keep yourself safe in this motorhome?
6: As soon as it gets dark, I lock myself in. I take the dogs out to do wee, and then we lock ourselves in. Mm. I close all the blinds as if there's no one in here.
7: Yeah. And then have you had council officers come?
6: Yes.
7: And what are those interactions like with police as well?
6: Well, they told me there'd be a fine, but they don't hassle me anymore because they've got my number plate. And I'm registered as a homeless, so they more or less don't annoy me, unless I'm parked somewhere where I'm in front of sort of a house and they've complained, and then the council will come the next day and tell me to move on. I'd love to have a house, even for the dogs, you know. I mean, it's not much of a life for them, just in the van.
1: Yeah, that's our reporter Daniel Maher here, speaking to Gold Coaster Suzanne and her story. They were actually having that interview in her motorhome. Susan's story reflects a growing trend that's alarming homelessness services across the country. Older women are increasingly finding themselves without stable housing. Teresa Reid is founder of the Forgotten Women Charity, and she says women aged 55 and over are among the fastest growing groups experiencing homelessness. For some, living in a vehicle becomes the only viable option.
8: It's reasonably common. It's kind of the better of bad choices, I guess. So lots of people don't feel safe. Lots of people probably don't want to share. But affordability makes that sometimes the only reality option that they have, is the opportunity to share with somebody. But rather than put themselves in what could be a dangerous situation, or just in a situation they don't want to be in, they will choose not to take up an offer for shared accommodation.
9: Just on homelessness and older women in general, what's the situation right now? Has it gotten better or worse?
8: Worse. And I say that because, it's a growing cohort, because no matter what, there is always another generation coming behind that generation who still have limited superannuation. So it's compounding on itself as well. So we talk about women over 55. The average age of who we're helping at the moment is 72, to give you an idea. So we don't actually have a lot in that older or mid-50s range. The cost of living and the housing crisis isn't going away anytime soon. And so, we're still seeing the numbers rise.
9: Are you surprised?
8: Not when I look at the economics of it. When we first started, absolutely, I was astounded that older women were this fastest growing cohort. And now when I kind of look at the economic disadvantage, and you're kind of looking at a third of them, or 90% of them, have absolutely no superannuation because they're baby boomers and took care of families, raised families, did all that kind of stuff. I've got about a third of them who are widowed, so the assets may have disappeared during that time. It may be that they spent it on things like health, trying to get the health for their partner, that kind of stuff. And probably the other third is separated in some way, and so lost access to any of the family assets. So looking at it from that perspective, I'm not surprised that this group is fastest growing, and it will continue to be so until systemic generational stuff changes in terms of equal pay, superannuation, things like that.
9: What are some of the reasons why older women would prefer to live in their vehicle rather than share it with another man or woman, or woman or a family?
8: Sure. So if for social housing or anything like that, you're not required to share. So you would actually have to put in a joint application anyway. When we talk to women, we do ask them the question, are you interested in sharing in the private market? But it's one of the limited options that people take up. And part of it is just about, one, having their own space, but two, safety. Like, you don't actually know the person that you're living with. We have had success in pairing up people who access our program who are both, may have just recently lost their partner, because a lot of women we meet too also in that first stages of grieving, you know, they wake up and they're without their partner anymore, and they, you know, suddenly have debts or a house they can no longer afford, or rent they can no longer pay. And so sometimes that does work nicely, that they can be a support for each other. But look, there's really, it'd be the same as any of us applying for a shared room or a shared house. You know, how safe do you feel with who you might end up renting with?
9: But of course, the challenges, a big challenge that these women face is complaints from local residents who don't want people living in their vehicles in front of their homes or in their neighbourhoods. What are your thoughts on that?
8: Yep. Look, it's sad reality, because I also think that it's kind of, you're tarred by the same brush as the tent cities, the other things that people view one homeless person as the same as another homeless person. And this particular cohort is incredibly different cohort as well. Like they're 99.9% straight financial disadvantage is what's led to their homelessness. So many of the perceived things that people might go, oh, geez, I don't want someone who's got drug or alcohol issues or whatever in front of my house or camping across there over at the water is not these women anyway. So the people that they don't want there has got nothing to do with who these women are.
9: Now, the Gold Coast Council, because they've received thousands of complaints about people living in their cars, Gold Coast Council are looking at implementing parking restrictions at public car parks and spaces at night time to deter people from living in their cars, in their vehicles. What are your thoughts on that?
8: Yeah, it's a common response that happens as well, to shift the problem from where it's visual to where it's not visual. Actually makes it quite unsafe as well. So often people are picking specific places because they do have lots of light, there's high visibility of them, so they feel safer in that. And so shifting it from that and getting people to move on. We often have lots of people who say that, you know, they haven't had 4 or 5 hours sleep in any given night because they're being shifted along as well. So it just, all it does is move the problem. It doesn't change the problem.
9: Solutions?
8: Lots, and it's got to be multifaceted. So I'm not a fan of any one solution, but things that we do, look, we do building, like we do build things. We do partner with government to do lots of buildings. That's great. Stock is always needed, and stock for the next 5 years, we're all going to be busily trying to build stuff. Stock takes a long time to get out of the ground. One way or another, that's still a longer game. We do things like rental top-ups, so we're trying to stop you becoming homeless in the first place. So when your rent is too much, let's say it's $100 a week more than you can afford, but if that $100 was met, which is what, $5,200 a year if I did my math right, that is a lot cheaper for us to subsidise that money than it is for us to try and find a whole new property for you. We do other things like head leasing. So not just us, I know other charities do this as well. So we'll head lease so you don't have to be the tenant we are, which makes it easy for us to compete, because we will say to the landlord, and we deal with lots of real estates, we'll guarantee 52 weeks a year you're going to get your rent, irrespective of whether the tenant is paying us or not. And we guarantee that they only have to pay no more than 30% of their income. So we meet the difference.
1: That's Teresa Reid there, founder of the Forgotten Women charity, speaking to the ABC's Daniel Maher. The Gold Coast City Council says people found sleeping in vehicles on roads or in parks are offered support services, fines only issued if move-on directions are ignored. This is your local ABC. And just a reminder too, to connect to Home, which is an annual event, a one-stop shop with many support services under the one roof. Carrara, home of the Suns. Put it down in your diary. It's not about people who are homeless. It's people who are struggling. You may be one paycheck away from being without stable accommodation. This is the perfect time to take advantage of this event.
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0: Everything is okay, Steve Forbit. The world is as it should be. In the world of footy, Romeo's tune, and what a win. The Maroons made a meal of New South Wales at a packed MCG last night to send this year's Origin Series to a decider at Lang Park. It was touch and go first half. Queensland was the first to post points, but a blunder put the Blues first over the line in the seventh minute. Munster's men managed to claw their way back, but went into the sheds at halftime. They were down 12-8. Whatever happened in the break was definitely worth bottling, because the Maroons returned with their eyes on the prize. And didn't they grab it with both hands, running in three tries in a nine-minute blitz.
1: Down for Tedesco, up they fly. Toya's got it for Queensland. Pass away to Platt. He got a two-hander away to support. Then a kick over the top. It's caught by Cobbo. He's over! Try to Queensland! That's a miracle try! Munster, cross-field kick for Fida. Oh, what a catch! Jogo Fida nearly flew into the light staunchion. He catches it. He scores. Queensland extend. Maroons 24. New South Wales 12. The Maroons are on fire. It's played to Grant. Goes left away to Walker. Then Pronger a tip on. Beautifully done to Toya. Steps away from Cleary. Got a pass away to Cobbo. Down the touchline. Put through a stab kick. Getting there. It's Hanaso Tabuai-Vidoe. And ladies and gentlemen, it's hammer time. Queensland's in again.
0: Oh, we certainly were. Final score 44-24, decided July 8, Lang Park. The last time we saw an Origin decider at Lang Park was 2024. The Blues brought it home, but New South Wales has only ever won three deciders in Brisbane. Former Maroon Titans player Ash Harrison in Melbourne for that game last night. Amazing. Slow start, but then kapow! Absolutely. I've heard what Billy Slater was asked, what he said to the boys at halftime, and he talks about how they're all accountable and they're all leaders. But surely there must have been more of a G-up than that, surely, Ash.
2: Oh, yeah, for sure, yeah. No, how good was it? I mean, I've still got goosebumps thinking about it from last night. But, yeah, an amazing effort from the guys, and a bit of a reverse the shoe was on the other foot, wasn't it, for this game. We got the jump on New South Wales in the first, and they certainly got the jump on us after we posted those two early points, and just some great resolve from the guys. They didn't stop playing footy, and they stuck to the plan, and, yeah, got it done, and got it done well.
0: Yeah, and, of course, Maroons halfback Sam Walker's boot on fire. He never missed a conversion, no matter where it was. 7 from 7. He was awarded player of the match for his kicking display and playmaking. But across the park, I don't know. It was like that is how you play Origin. Their offloads were so quick. Their passes so accurate. Their kicking game, it was just incredible. How does New South Wales rebuild from here going into the decider?
2: Yeah, well, they were certainly dialed in. I mean, Queensland, everyone played their role. And I mean, that's all that Billy expects. And as he said at halftime, he said, look, we're all accountable here. You know, everything's on the line. So hold nothing back, empty the tank and go get them. But when it comes to New South Wales, yeah, they've got a bit of regrouping to do. But that's up to them to sort out. We can just worry about our own backyard and come home and hopefully, get the series done and dusted back in our backyard.
0: Yeah. Kalen Ponga, that late tackle, that shoulder charge, and which pushed him to the ground, should he have got an HIA for that? A head injury assessment? It just seemed, I mean, he jumped straight back up, but the whole time I was thinking, oh, somebody should check him out. That was pretty intense and actually led to a sin bin.
2: Yeah, it was actually. And there has been a little bit of talk about that, after game and definitely this morning I've heard on radio. So, yeah, Nicole, you know what? You're probably right there. That might have given Rhys a chance to come on and play a bit of footy. But in saying that, the powers that be made the decision to keep him out there. And, hopefully Carlin's all good today.
0: What was the atmosphere like last night? 91,000, a record at the MCG for an Origin game, a record second half score by Queensland for an Origin match, and the strains of Country Road, Take Me Home coming around. It looked amazing.
2: Yeah, it certainly was, Nicole. I mean, it's a different feel in Melbourne. It's a little bit different to Suncorp. I mean, Suncorp's got that, real roar about it. But MCG is just something else with, close to 100,000 in there. It's just an amazing atmosphere, and it's always better when Queensland on the right end of the scoreboard.
0: Yeah, I think that's a very good way of putting that as well. Do you think Laurie Daly will be coaching the Blues in Game 3? Do you think they'll hold on to him?
2: Yeah, he'll certainly be there for Game 3 as coach, but I think pending the result, I'm not sure what will happen down the track for the coaching in the coaching ranks for New South Wales. But that's not for us to worry about. We can just worry about enjoying the next couple of days, being a winner, and then obviously the boys will get their heads back on, and we look forward to bringing it home in a couple of weeks' time.
0: Can you foresee Billy Slater making any big changes after last night's game?
2: Oh, I don't think so. Barring injury, I think Billy will give that side the opportunity to win the series, and no reason not to, I suppose. If it ain't broke, don't fix it. And these guys have really come together over the last couple of weeks, and they've shown everyone that they're really formidable footy side, and they definitely deserve a chance to come home back to Queensland and try and win this series.
0: Well, it made many Queenslanders very happy last night, I can imagine. And was the party continuing into the early hours? I'm not suggesting you were there, Ash, but I would imagine there'd be a few weary Queenslanders coming out of various venues in the wee hours this morning.
2: Oh, yeah, I can certainly guarantee I wasn't part of it till the early hours of the morning. But, certainly enjoyed the moment while it was happening. And, when it comes to the players, they've obviously got some club footy to sort of switch focus to now. They would have enjoyed it for sure. But, I'm sure they'll enjoy it a lot more, hopefully, when they win the series in a couple of weeks' time.
0: All right. I'm sure you'll be there. Brisbane, it's all happening July 8, Lang Park. Bring it on. Thanks so much, Ash.
2: No problem at all. Thanks again for having me. Have
0: Ash,
2: a good day.
0: You too. Ash Harrison there reporting from Melbourne. If you love your footy, what about this?
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0: Panthers v Titans at Robina and go. This is your second last chance. 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
4: 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Traffic.
5: The M1 is slowing up southbound through Helensvale, Gavin, and also Carrara. Northbound is flowing at speed. Smith Street Motorway is an okay run into North Street and Marine Parade Southport. High Street and Queen Street busy for the morning, though. Gold Coast Highway has a 39-minute trip from Surface Paradise south to Palm Beach in the current traffic. Brisbane Road Arundel picking up for the morning run as well. Ashmore Road is slowing eastbound into Benowa. Narang Broadbeach Road, a busy run into Bermuda Street. And then Hooker Boulevard is adding traffic at the western end as well. Gooding Drive, Merrimack slowing up for the eastbound. Bermuda Street is busy past Markiri Street and also around Christine Avenue. Somerset Drive, Madurabara, busy run as is Reedy Creek Road through Bermuda Street. I'm Mark Dransfield from ATN with the latest traffic on ABC Gold Coast.
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6: ABC News. Good morning, I'm Maria Hatzakis. The presidents of the United States and Iran have officially signed a memorandum of understanding aimed at ending the war and reopening the Strait of Hormuz. Lauren Day reports from Washington.
7: The agreement had been due to be signed at an official ceremony in Switzerland on Friday, but the White House and Iranian state media have confirmed it's been signed early. It comes days after senior US officials released the full text of the 14-point document. The MOU includes an immediate and permanent ceasefire on all fronts, including Lebanon, and says the Strait of Hormuz will reopen toll-free for 60 days, but leaves open the possibility that tolls could be imposed in the future. It reiterates Iran's commitment that it will not develop nuclear weapons, but leaves the key questions around the nuclear program to final negotiations. Lauren Day, ABC News, Washington.
6: Federal Minister Murray Watt has hit out at Pauline Hanson after she declared she wants to end multiculturalism. The One Nation leader appeared before the National Press Club yesterday, where she called for a monocultural society. Senator Watt says Australia is the most successful multicultural nation in the world.
8: Australia is a different place to what it was when Pauline Hanson was first elected to a parliament 30 years ago. It's a good thing for Australia that we have peoples from so many cultures all uniting behind the Australian flag and the Australian way of life.
6: Organised crime experts from the United Kingdom will today front a commission of inquiry into alleged misconduct in the Queensland branch of the CFMEU. The union's finances are under scrutiny amid claims it weaponised workplace agreements to boost its revenue and tighten its grip on the construction industry. Leading criminologists from the universities of Cambridge and Oxford will be called to explain how the CFMEU achieved and maintained influence and control. Victims of a bank impersonation scam who lost millions of dollars are calling on HSBC Bank to apologise over allegations it failed them. Here's National Consumer Affairs reporter Michael Atkin.
9: HSBC customer Sunny Wan is one of hundreds of victims who lost about $23 million in a long-running bank impersonation scam. HSBC is being sued by the corporate watchdog ASIC for allegedly having widespread and systemic failures. The case returns to the federal court today. It took Ms. Wan almost a year to get her money back from the bank, but other victims weren't so lucky.
10: A public apology and to refund all the money that was lost to all the victims.
9: In a statement, the bank said any resolution is subject to approval by the federal court and it cannot comment further.
6: In rugby league, Maroons fans are celebrating after Queensland beat New South Wales 44 points to 24 in Game 2 of the State of Origin at the MCG to level the series. Joshua McIntosh reports.
11: After trailing 12 points to 8 at halftime, the Maroons put on a stunning second-half display to run in 6 tries. Winger Selwyn Cobbo scored a hat-trick and Sam Walker kicked 7 conversions and 1 penalty. Maroons captain Cameron Munster has told ABC Sport Queensland dug deep to get the win.
12: We always knew we had it in us. We've got so much belief in this group and this team, and I'm so proud that we got the job done tonight. Far out. How good's rugby league?
11: Queensland's broken a record for the most points scored in a single half in Origin history by claiming 36 in the second half. The crowd of more than 91,500 was the biggest ever for an Origin match.
6: In soccer, England has beaten Croatia 4-2 in the Men's FIFA World Cup in Dallas. Croatia came from behind twice to level the score at 2-2 at halftime before Jude Bellingham and Marcus Rashford scored in the second half. England captain Harry Kane scored a double in the first half. Earlier, Portugal held on to a 1-1 draw, by DR Congo. The weather for Queensland, widespread showers with areas of rain and possible storms southwest of about Camarwheel to Cunnamulla. Showers about eastern districts along with the central highlands and coalfields, partly cloudy elsewhere. Cairns and Townsville 27, Mackay 24, Rockhampton 25, Bundaberg 23, Mount Isa 29. In the southeast, partly cloudy Brisbane, Ipswich and the Gold Coast 23, Sunshine Coast 22, Toowoomba 18.
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0: Partly cloudy, top of 23. So good to be with you this morning, she says, trying not to smile the whole way through the show. On the text line, Morris from Lower Beachmont. Good morning, Nicole. If you are a Queensland supporter, that is. Oh, Morris, God love you. Nonetheless, a great effort from Billy's boys. Now bring on the Battle of Brisbane, says Morris. Thank you, Morris. If my allegiance in any way has been understated.
13: Oh, what a beautiful morning. Oh, what a beautiful day.
0: Yeah, let's just make sure that's very clear this morning. But what I'm most excited about is our resident poll.

0: is. And every now and then he just drops gold. And on the text line, top of the day to Gold Coast ABC, a reward for last night's win. Happy day. This is the POM. Happy days are back again for all our Maroon fellow men. One more match still to go where there'll be much more Forex beer to flow. So Queensland has embraced this deciding match where there'll be respectfully hostility on our Suncorp patch. From Helmet at Benoa, thank you very much for that, Helmet. I do appreciate the time you put into your poetry this morning. As I said, I'm quite happy to open the lines or the text line on 0487 993 222 for a little bit of blues therapy. If for whatever reason you may have some thoughts on how the Blues went and what they did wrong and what they need to do for the decider at Lang Park on July 8th, so in 3 weeks. And that text line you will need in a moment because I'm just about to launch your smoko theme today and I'm going to make you think a little bit. I know you've had a late night. We've all had a late night, especially footy fans. But I think you can do it. But before we do that, I just want to let you know with Chloe, just around the corner. Also, another thing we'll be looking at in the next 4 or 5 minutes, 2032 Olympics. Experts are meeting on the Gold Coast from today to tackle one of the biggest Olympic challenges. And I'll tell you what that is in just a moment.
1: We work hard. We play hard.
0: Okay, we're going to go a little left of centre for our smoko theme today. So just put your thinking caps on. International Violin Day this week, celebrating the birthday of violinist and composer Igor Stravinsky. He was born in 1882. I would love to know songs that you would like to hear in full, number one, at 10:05, that rely heavily on orchestral string instruments like the violin, the cello, the double bass, songs that are heavily orchestral string instrumented. I just made that a verb. I don't think it is. But you know what I'm saying. For example, one of my all-time favourite songs, and I haven't heard this in ages, is from an Irish singer-songwriter by the name of Damien Rice. This is his song, The Blower's Daughter.

0: Take my eyes.
1: Oh, geez, I love that song. It's called Blower's Daughter, Damien Rice. But that is an example of the type of track that relies heavily on orchestral string instruments. There's also Massive Attack.

I'm going to leave that to you. Songs that have orchestral strings in them, please let me know. 0487 993 222, your first name and your song choice, please, for today's Smoko. This is ABC Gold Coast. My name's Nicole Dyer. Here's Midnight Oil.

0: Midnight Oil, Short Memory on 91.7 ABC Gold Coast. Thank you. Oh, and Paradise Point, stunning photo. He says, this was the sunset at Dunwich last night, just before the sun went down on the Blues in Melbourne. Oh, I love that. A lovely message and picture to boot. Smoko songs today. In case you missed the theme for today, this week, International Violin Day was this week, celebrating the birthday of violinist and composer Igor Stravinsky. And orchestral string instruments like the violin, the cello, the double bass can feature so beautifully in music. And I'd love to know a song that you'd like to hear in full that does just that. ELO, Living Thing, says Diane from Bulamble Heights. Thank you. Susie from Calagraba, morning ladies. How about Bittersweet Symphony, The Verve? And this, No Name, but The Living End, the impression that I get, it relies heavily upon double bass and it sounds like there's a trumpet or something else in there as well. Beautiful. Thank you. Keep those suggestions coming. 0487 993 222. As Southeast Queensland gears up for the Brisbane 2032 Olympic and Paralympic Games, the focus just isn't on venues and athletes. It's also on keeping you safe and keeping you healthy. There is a lot to consider for big events like this, from crowd management to infectious disease control. The Mass Gathering Events and Health Symposium is taking place on the Gold Coast today and tomorrow, and it explores how we can better prepare for 2032. Griffith University's Professor Jamie Rance is a global expert on mass gatherings like the Olympics. He's one of the event organisers, and he caught up with the ABC's Emma Hannigan to talk about the experience we gained from the 2018 Com Games, which will help shape the Gold Coast preparation for the Olympics.
1: The key messages and lessons learnt from some of our really big events like

0: the Gold Coast Commonwealth Games were about the importance of some strategies to put in place to protect our health system. A real aim is about limiting the disruption to our normal health services capability and capacity. So we can put some strategies in place in the health system itself, whether that's at hospitals, with ambulance services, or in public health systems, or we can put in place some strategies at the events and the event venues themselves. So having a staff which are adequately trained to assist at major events really helps limit the impact on the normal operational pieces of our ambulance and emergency departments.
1: With millions of visitors expected across the region, how important is the coordination between the various health agencies, emergency services, government, non-government? And with the mass gathering events and health symposium happening here today, you know, just how important is it to have that level of coordination ahead of big events like this?
0: The interagency and multidisciplinary collaboration for these events are really important. We see this cooperation occur already within our health systems and across government and non-government agencies. That's really highlighted when we have disasters and other major events that occur across our communities. And it's normally similar kinds of people and similar agencies which are now involved in the planning of these planned major events, like the Olympics. So we take a lot of lessons learnt from those disruptive events like extreme weather and extreme heat, and we can apply those same lessons to mass gatherings. The symposium that we have here on the Gold Coast over Thursday and Friday will also be hearing from people who have had real-world experience from the Paris Olympics, so people who have led the public health response in Paris Olympics and contributed within the in-event health space at the Paris Olympics, so we can learn a little bit more about the complexities of a much larger event type and scale than what we've recently experienced.
1: And beyond the 2 weeks of competition, what are the lasting health and community benefits that the 2032 Olympics will leave for Gold Coast residents?
0: So we know that when we have a major event, such as an Olympics, we still might see an impact on our health services both before the Games and also after the Games, because it's likely that many people are not coming just to see the Games, but also to experience a region and a country as well. So it's likely that many people will come and stay in the community. It's important, therefore, that we just don't turn off whatever strategies we have in place when the Games finish, but we continue those on to ensure that we can protect the community and they can still have access to adequate health services. The long-term benefits of having a major event such as this has been demonstrated in the literature. We know that there's better physical fitness of people, there's a larger uptake of people into sport activities, and just the general conversation about wellness and health and well-being increases around Olympics.
1: Now, we do have a staffing issue, across the country, really, with regard to healthcare workers. How are we going to manage in terms of having those kinds of health staff available during the Games?
0: Yeah, that's a very interesting question, because we know in most industries are under pressure related to staffing in some regard, and health is not excluded from that. There's different models of care which can be employed during major events. They can include volunteer models. They can include engaging people who have first aid certificates and some experience around providing health services at events. It doesn't need to be led by a clinician such as a doctor or nurse or paramedic, but it's important to have oversight from a doctor or nurse or paramedic in relation to the healthcare at those events. So think of people like Surf Life Saving or other people who are engaged in activities around providing some kind of first aid support at local events, football events or other community activities. Those types of people might be able to be used in a different model of care. I'm not sure what the model of care will look like for the Olympics, but there's lots of different options about how we can staff appropriately.
2: There you go. That's Griffith University's Professor Jamie Rance, global expert on mass gatherings like the Olympics and things that many of us have not thought about when it comes to our health and safety during a big event like the Brisbane 2032 Games or the Queensland 2032 Games. My name's Nicole Dye. Keep those Smoko themes coming. Orchestral string instruments featuring in songs that you love and what you would like to hear in full. In the Know with Chloe in just a moment. And a stunt at the press club yesterday during Pauline Hanson's first address, plus thinking of flying away anytime soon. What about a 21-hour non-stop flight to London? We're going to find out in the Know with Chloe in just a moment.

Divinals, Pleasure and Pain on 91.7 ABC Gold Coast. After 9.30, we do it every Thursday, the checkup with Dr. Kieran LaPlastria, and it is Men's Health Week this week. So we're going to take a look at the fact that Aussie men of all ages will soon be able to receive blood tests for prostate cancer as part of major changes to how the disease is diagnosed. And we're going to break that down for you after 9.30. This morning, taking your Smoko song suggestions for songs that feature orchestral string instruments.

0: You too. Sunday Bloody Sunday has an awesome electric violin opening, says Shelley on Tambourine Mountain. And by the way, how good is it to be a Queenslander? Shelley, words fail me. But I'll continue to find them. The Verve Bittersweet Symphony from Susie at Calagraba. And Linga, the Cranberries, plenty of violin. Keep those suggestions rolling in. As we take some time out to catch up with Chloe Maxwell.
1: You've been looking forward to this, haven't you? You've been smug since I walked in this morning, covered in maroon, head to toe.
2: I really have.
1: I really just want to do something to your face that you won't like.
0: And you know what? That excites me.

0: I will say I'm a member of the Clear Island Waters Facebook page, and someone had put an AI picture of one of the cows all blue with New South Wales on the side of it. A cow corner.
1: It normally has QLD written on the sides of all the cows. That is very funny.
0: Anyway, some sad news yesterday, Nicole. Former Top Gear host Jeremy Clarkson has revealed he has been battling an aggressive cancer. He revealed the news on the latest episodes of his UK documentary series Clarkson's Farm, but says the cancer was caught in the early stage.
2: I've got cancer. Praying that we could get the harvest done and then I could go and get some treatment. But it's going to be slap bang in the middle.
0: He said he's had 10% of his prostate removed where the cancer was. Thinking of him and his family and looking forward to your chat with Dr. Kieran today.
1: Yeah, big changes in this space and we want you to be completely across them, and Dr. Kieran is your man.

0: I do want to hug little Mary. I do need her hugging.
1: I don't think she would hug back.
0: I don't think she would. She might hug with her teeth.
1: Maybe.
0: Which apparently are very sharp. A captive animal expert says it could take up to a week for Mary, the Tasmanian devil, previously missing on the northern Gold Coast, to fully recover. They did find her. She was found in bushland on Tuesday night after escaping its nearby enclosure at Paradise Country in Oxenford 2 weeks ago. Adjunct professor from the University of Queensland, Al Mucci, says the animal is under the care of specialist vets.
2: She's a captive bred animal out in the wild between suburbia and bushland, and she's got to fend for herself, find her own food, find water, and find a place to sleep. So she was roughing it.
1: That would be like me on a lone Australia. Someone who's...
0: Me on Survivor.
1: Yeah, you're on Survivor. Me on... they would be terrifying.
0: I couldn't survive, to be honest. To Douglas Curlin... Dr. Douglas Curlin from Griffith University spoke to the ABC yesterday on her current condition.
3: She's now in stable condition, but when she was found, she was deemed to be unstable condition and rushed off for veterinary assistance. Apparently that is due to some medical issue. We don't really have the specifics as yet. It may be dehydration. It may be something she's eaten that... not good for her, etc. But we at the moment we don't really know, but we can be rest assured she's in safe hands.
0: Dr. Douglas Curlin from Griffith University also spoke on how Mary survived in the wild for over a fortnight.
3: Oh, Tassie devils are like some of the world's greatest scavengers. They basically are beautifully evolved to be able to just absolutely demolish a carcass and leave nothing behind. They will eat everything. They'll eat the skin. They'll eat the soft tissues. They've got specially adapted teeth that allow them to break down and grind up the bones. So, you know, they if she found any sort of food, she would have made 100% maximal use of it.
0: Sounds like Mary and I have that in common.
1: Oh, I've seen you at lunchtime, don't you fear.
0: I will be heating up some leftover lamb roast in the next 20 minutes. Veterinarians will now focus on assessing Mary's physical condition and getting her healthy enough to return to Paradise Country.

0: bit of a stunt gone wrong yesterday. The Australian Federal Police are investigating a protest incident during Pauline Hanson's speech at the National Press Club after political activist group Get Up claimed responsibility for the stunt. In a statement yesterday afternoon, the National Press Club said it had referred the incident to police after concluding none of its own staff were involved. About 20 minutes into Hanson's inflammatory address, a banner was unfurled behind her.
1: 35% of parents said their children had gone to school hungry.
2: Apologies continue, please, Senator.
1: Thank you very much.
2: We're not doing stunts, all right?
0: The banner included an edited black and white picture of her with the words, "I opposed a pay rise for workers while I took a $100,000 pay rise for myself."

0: itself. The press club said it appeared two persons entered the club building yesterday afternoon. Tuesday afternoon, without permission, and installed a separate drop-down screen in front of our media wall light box. It is evident that a further person present during the address activated a remote device to trigger the unfurling of the coiled banner. Progressive political group Get Up has claimed responsibility for the stunt. The group's chief executive, Paul Ferris, said the stunt was to draw attention to her voting record on measures to support cost of living. The press club said David Shiraz, a former journalist who now works for Get Up, was at the event and was seen filming the incident on his phone.
1: Yeah, this is 91.7 ABC Gold Coast In the Know with Chloe. Dr. Kieran Laplastrier coming up in just a moment.
0: You're flying away somewhere soon?
1: Yes.
0: Yes? Where are you flying away to?
1: Don't know yet. Keep talking. Take this me may with inspire.
0: You. Take me with you. How do you go with long-haul flights?
1: I don't. I hate them. I hate them so much.
0: What about 21 hours? Do you think you could sit on a plane for 20?
1: Nope.
0: My sister's about to fly out from upstate New York in the States, and it'll probably take her around 25 hours. But several planes, not just one plane. Qantas has revealed the first non-stop flight from Sydney to London will take off with passengers from October next year. Flights will go on sale in February. The ambitious plan, dubbed Project Sunrise, has been years in the making to allow Australians on the East Coast to fly non-stop to London or New York on board a fleet of custom-designed Airbus aircraft. Qantas CEO Vanessa Hudson is expecting the Sydney to New York route to launch soon after the London service in the last couple of months of 2027. Aisha Dekretsa, Financial Review aviation reporter, this is her on how this would work.
2: It's the last frontier of flying for Australians. So you can say what you want about Qantas, but they're definitely an innovative airline. And when it comes to ultra long haul flying, they're at the forefront of that. So yeah, it's really exciting to see in Toulouse. I'm sad I'm not there with this new plane that's been specially designed for Qantas. I don't think that would have happened. I mean, Airbus agreed to do that 8 years ago. I think with what's happened since COVID in the aviation industry, we're really lucky that we got in when we did because, yeah, I can't see them sitting down today and making a similar decision. So, yeah, we're it's exciting to see that that's coming. It's a very heavily skewed towards the premium end of the plane too.
3: Okay.
2: So there's, I think, more than 40% of the plane will be premium economy first class.
3: Oh,
2: they're bringing
3: right.
2: back first class on
3: wow.
2: this as well and business class seats. So economy is a much smaller section on this plane and it's got a wider seat pitch. So compared to the Dreamliner and other planes that they fly, you'll have a little bit of extra leg room and you've got this wellness zone that you can go and sort of sit and have a drink.
1: Well, that's very la-di-da. First class and a wellness zone.
0: Aisha Dekretsa there, Financial Review aviation reporter.
1: Yeah.
0: There you have it.
1: You've been on a great long flight. What about with kids?
0: Oh, yeah.
1: Do you know,
0: when the kids were little.
1: Did you?
0: Yeah, I actually flew to New Zealand. It wasn't that far, but with Maxie when he was, I think he was about 6 weeks old, and it was hard by myself.
1: I didn't take my daughter on a plane until she was about 10 because she had very bad ears, and I knew that landing and was going to be taking off.
0: They've got to suck on something, a lollipop or a bottle for takeoff and landing.
1: I was a bit scared as a mum, but I see parents do it all the time, kids in pyjamas and prams and getting on planes and little suitcases and big suitcases. I've been on planes next to many children that are not mine. So anyway, if you've got a thought, any tips on kids and long-haul flights, let us know. You can text 0487 993 222. Dr. Kieran coming up next.
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0: Bryan Adams, Summer of 69 on 91.7 ABC Gold Coast. It is 21 to 10. My name's Nicole Dyer on this glorious post-Queensland kind of day. Queensland win, that is. For your smoko, though, nothing to do with State of Origin, more to do with orchestral string instruments and songs that you love that feature them. Cranberries, lots of violin, Linger, ELO, Living Thing, The Cure, Glenn from Tweed Heads. It's like you're channeling me every day. He's got Plain Song, which is also a stunning song from The Cure as well. Back on Mary, Catherine from Palm Beach says, let's hope Mary's medical condition is not being barefoot and pregnant after her little adventure. Oh, Catherine, I can safely say it's not breeding season yet. That's not till October, so she may be okay and getting lots of TLC after being found after 2 weeks on the run. This week is Australian Men Health Week, and men of all ages in Australia will soon be able to receive blood tests for prostate cancer as part of major changes to how the disease is detected. More than 26,000 men will be diagnosed with the disease in Australia this year, while 10 men die every day. Dr. Kieran Laplastria, GP, Assistant Professor of General Practice from Bond University, joining you now to talk about this new testing. Good morning.
1: Good morning, Nicole.
0: Those stats are pretty sobering, to say the least, and you're saying that there are more men who die from prostate cancer than women who die from breast cancer, not that it's a contest, but just to put it into some sort of perspective.
1: Yes, and I think it's still the largest cancer death source in Australia is prostate cancer.
0: So what are the new cancer testing guidelines?
1: Yes, they're guidelines rather than surveillance or like we do with bowel screening tests. What we've realised in the early 2000s through the mid-2000s was the development of the prostate-specific antigen, so the PSA test, which is people call the prostate blood test. If you routinely screen every male from a particular age with that, you'll pick up rates of elevation in that blood test, which could indicate a prostate problem.

0: But it turned out that most of those men didn't need intervention.
1: Can you explain that a bit
0: more? Yeah, there was a period of time where we were doing prostate checks on, you know, as every man that came through the door, you know, after 50.
1: And this was a physical exam?
0: No, just a blood test.
1: Blood test?
0: Yeah, no, the rectal exam. But the blood test was being done frequently. And what happens is the PSA rises for lots of different reasons. And actually, uncommonly, it rises due to prostate cancer in the population. But we had no way of working out, was the prostate antigen rising because of prostate cancer or some other reason. So it was leading to invasive testing, including biopsies and other things like that, which injured men. So it injured their ability to have erections. It affected their bladder function. And it turned out that we were doing more harm to men that didn't need interventions than we were detecting earlier cancers and getting them treated earlier.
1: So this one size fits all with the blood test was not working.
0: That's right. And so a few years ago, a decision was made. We're not going to do it as a screening, but what we need to do is just help men and families understand when it's time to test. And these new guidelines make that much clearer. And they've certainly been endorsed by the College of GPs, my college, as well as currently under scrutiny with the NHMRC, so that's our national research body, just to make sure that the evidence backs it up. But what we're moving towards is every man after 50 getting a prostate antigen test done, and then not having it done for 2 years if it's normal. For people with higher risks, so that's men with higher risks.
1: So what would constitute someone with a higher risk?
0: Family history of prostate cancer. And interestingly and importantly, and this is really important and relatively new, is a cancer history in the family of the male. So if his parents have had a certain type of bowel cancer, if his mother had ovarian or breast cancer, there are some genetics related to those cancers which actually increases the risk of aggressive prostate cancer.
1: So would the screening start earlier for
0: those
1: people?
0: So it starts earlier at 40, but still if the PSA is normal, we still only do every couple of years after 40. And then there's this large group of men who are aware that they should be thinking about their prostate somewhere around 40. I think that's when men start to realise they're not 20 anymore. And they start to attend the practice. I see it a lot in my own practice. They
1: really
0: come in
1: like
0: and say,
1: 40 is the magic number.
0: Yeah, things just aren't right. They're falling to pieces a bit. Work's a bit harder. And you know, their spouse is saying it's time to get a checkup. And they come in and they expect to do a test. There are men who are very curious about what their PSA is. So we would say to them, if you're over 40 and you've got a really strong feeling that you'd like to get it checked, we can do the PSA. But if it's normal, we don't need to go back to it until you're about 50.
1: Dr. Kieran Laplastria on 91.7 ABC Gold Coast. We're just talking about guideline changes for blood tests to detect, well, I guess, how your prostate is faring. If you've got a question, please, you can text it through on 0487 993 222, or you can phone on 1300 903 917 as well. We mentioned the link between breast cancer in mums and sons with prostate cancer. So that's a genetic thing. What about symptoms?
0: And that's the most important feature of all of this, is that when we're talking about prostate problems, most of the problems in the prostate, particularly related to cancer, are in the middle of the gland. And that's where the urethra...
1: And the link between breast cancer in mums and sons with prostate cancer. So that's a genetic thing. What about symptoms?
0: And that's the most important feature of all of this, is that when we're talking about prostate problems, most of the problems in the prostate, particularly related to cancer, are in the middle of the gland. And that's where the urethra, the urine pipe, comes out. So early on in development of the problem, men will notice a change in the flow of the urine. They might find difficulty getting started with the waterworks, or they might get dribbling or incomplete emptying at the end. Now, the commonest reason for that is BPH, so benign prostate enlargement. But also,
1: and is that part of aging?
0: Well, yes, it's certainly common in aging. I hesitate to say anything is due to aging these days, because the science is telling us that aging isn't inevitably the body falling apart. But yes, it's probably true. As you increase in your, as your age increases, your prostate size can increase. So that's the commonest reason for those symptoms. But it's really important early on, if there is flow changes or there's problems with erectile function, getting into that earlier helps us separate out, is this a prostate issue just from it enlarging, or is there a more sinister issue going on that we

0: need to do more investigating.
1: So when you start experiencing those symptoms, is that at the early stages of this disease?
0: For the vast majority of men, yes. It is at the earliest stage where things can be done to prevent long-term harm or, heaven forbid, even the cancer spreading, if it is a cancer. So that's really important to recognise. But there is a group of people with higher, group of men with higher genetic risks where, as the guidelines point out, they may not have prostate symptoms, but we're going to start having a look at their PSA earlier. Mm. So that's why there's this sort of, there's two parts to this. There's the symptomatic male should always get checked out as soon as possible, even though the most likely thing is going to be prostate enlargement, which is benign. But then there's this group of men who are at high risk for various reasons, including cancer, including genetics. And we're going to start doing PSAs on them more routinely after the age of 50 or 40 if there's a family history.
1: If your PSA is normal and you say come back in 2 years and these symptoms appear, it doesn't matter that you haven't got to the 2 year mark, you head straight to your doctors immediately.
0: Correct, because one of the nuances here is it's not the PSA number necessarily by itself, it's how it changes over time. And we call it a PSA acceleration. So it the curve suddenly takes off, and it doesn't matter where that number is. If those numbers start suddenly rising, we become curious about what's going on, and we may offer further referral and investigation.
1: Australian Men's Health Week, and this is why we're focusing on some changes to guidelines as to how blood tests are interpreted and obviously protecting you from prostate cancer, the deadliest cancer for men in Australia. Worst case scenario, someone's PSA is off the charts, they have prostate cancer. How have treatment options evolved?
0: They've evolved very quickly over the last 20 years, and particularly in the last 10 years. So there's now a range of options that range from surgery for aggressive types of cancer, which we can now detect earlier. So aggressive cancers usually mean taking the prostate out. Then there'll be a decision about chemotherapy and radiation therapy. And amongst that, we've got a sort of hybrid version of that where they put little pellets in the prostate, which basically have a radiation in it, and it controls or damages those cancer cells without having to take the prostate out. It's called brachytherapy.
1: Oh, wow.
0: But these are nuanced things that would be discussed between your oncologist and your urologist. But generally speaking, most cancers are treated surgically, then with radiochemo. And then there's another decision point where men have to decide, depending on the cancer and the advice they get, they may need to take androgen deprivation therapy. So we block the effect of testosterone because most tumours are very responsive to that. Women would be reminded of this with breast cancer.
1: And so, estrogen.
0: Yeah, many breast cancers have a hormone-positive result, and we use medication to block that to reduce the risk of recurrence. But these things become very nuanced based on specific details of the cancer when we put it under the microscope.
1: Very interesting. Look, thank you so much for taking us through all of that. And as always, this advice is general in nature, so please check in with your GP. I think the most concerning thing is the fact that 10 men die every day. Mm. Is part of this a reluctance to see a doctor?
0: It is, and I think as well-meaning as it was, remember those ads in the, I think it was the 1990s, early 2000s, the middle-aged man, you know, going to the doctor to get the digital examination, you know, where they put the finger in the backside. Mm. We don't do that anymore. It wasn't reliable. It was the best we had before we developed these new technologies. And so it's not part of your routine investigation. So when you go and see a GP, you don't need to be worried about that. I know men worry about that. They don't need to be worried about it. We're just going to do the blood test. And then based on your symptoms, the blood results will refer you on to a specialist to make further decisions. I just want to make a point about that. There is a cost associated with this. One of the tests that we need after you've been diagnosed with an elevated PSA is we need an MRI. Now, MRIs are expensive.
1: Ridiculously so.
0: Yeah, the government does subsidise most of that. And if you're in the public system, so if you're in the hospital system, that will be covered completely. But men need to understand there's going to be a few hundred dollars out of pocket, somewhere between $500 and $700 by the time you put in the cost of seeing the specialist. Mm. So if you see the specialist, they'll order the test and you get a subsidised MRI. If you see your GP, the GP can't order a MRI, which is subsidized. So it's really important that men understand that there's going to be a process to this. If the number comes back high, it's best to see a specialist. There'll be a bit of out-of-pocket for that. And then the MRI, some of which you may have to cover the cost, around about maybe $240, $250 out-of-pocket.
1: Okay.
0: If you're in financial circumstances that make that impossible, rest assured the public health system can pick that up. It's just going to be a bit slower.
1: Okay. A different question and a different subject altogether on the back of a science chat yesterday. Glenn from Tweed Heads asked our science journo whether cracking joints, a lot of people do it with their hands and their neck and whatnot, can it cause harm? She backed off and said, maybe speak to a doctor about that. So on behalf of Glenn, when people crack their joints, is that a good or a bad thing or a no thing?
0: It's probably a no thing.
1: Okay.
0: The sound comes from the dissolved gases in the fluid in the joints. So the joints have this sort of jelly fluid in it called synovial fluid, and it lubricates the joints so that they move really smoothly. And the gas dissolves in there, and then when you so-called crack the joints, it causes a rapid change in pressure across the joint, and those gases form a bubble and burst.
1: Oh, that's the noise.
0: So that's the noise.
1: Oh, okay.
0: So it's not
1: cracking
0: it's
1: bones.
0: It's not cracking bones.
1: Wow.
0: It's not damaging your cartilage, and it's not, you know, mucking around with your tendons. It's just the gas expanding and contracting suddenly and causing a pop.
1: Thank you very much for explaining that. Dr. Kieran Laplastria, GP Assistant Professor of General Practice from Bond University, thank you. Every Thursday after 9:30, we do check in for a checkup with Dr. Kieran. My name's Nicole Dyer. It is 7 to 10 Smoko songs coming in thick and fast for songs that you love that feature orchestral string instruments. David Bowie says, Kevin, he says, on Mars, Life on Mars, fully stringed as the song peaks in the back half. By the way, how good was the Toadies Win team effort at its best? And Selwyn, so good. Yeah, Cobbo. Absolutely agree with you, Kevin. Helmet at Benoa. Sorry to text in again. Here's some orchestral type of music for your Smoko song. Baker Street from Jerry Rafferty. Fantastic suggestion. One of those, and maybe another one coming in, will be our song that we play at 10:05 this morning. This is new stuff from Paul McCartney and Ringo Starr. It's called Home to Us.

0: I heard that song for the very first time last week, and there's just, I don't know, there's something about it that really rings true. Paul McCartney, that is from his album The Boys of Dungeon Lane. It came out late May, and Dungeon Lane, narrow road in Liverpool near the childhood homes of McCartney and Harrison. So that's the inspiration for the name of that. I hope you liked it too. We're a few minutes out from your latest ABC News at 10 o'clock.
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0: That's not traffic. This is traffic.
2: Gold Coast Highway is slow through Surfers Paradise, Broadbeach, Miami, Palm Beach, and also Reddy Creek Road has delays through Burley and Reddy Creek. Robina Parkway is busy through Mudrabart and Robina. Gooding Drive slows up through Carrara and through Merrimack. Smith Street Motorway on the brakes of Motland Diner. Brisbane Road is under speed through Arundel and Biggera Waters. Tambourine Oxenford Road not too bad through Wonga Wollen, and also the Coomera Connector slows up southbound on the approach to Helensvale Road. Not too bad for the Pacific Highway through Benora Point and Minjumbul Drive, fairly clear through the Tweed at the moment as well. I'm Chris Hull from ATN with all the latest traffic up to date on ABC Gold Coast.
0: Thank you very much, Chris. Do take care on the roads, and if there is something we're not talking about, please let us know and we can get the word out there for other drivers if it is safe and legal to do so. 0487 993222 is the text number, or you can phone on 1300 903 917. I've just been handed in breaking news the latest on Mary, the Tassie Devil's condition. I can tell you that overnight she had an anaesthetic procedure to undergo an MRI scan. We're just talking about MRIs. And specialised vets can report she remains in a stable but critical condition. Mary's dedicated wildlife team remain by her side 24/7 to provide care and support, while the vet team perform high-end diagnostics to help inform a targeted treatment plan. I am literally reading that word for word this morning. So, yes, it's touch and go. But the best possible care all around Mary, the wandering Tassie Devil, who's now back where she belongs. A few minutes out from your latest ABC News at 10. Oh, one of my favourite segments is coming up. We're going to get into the music gig guide. This is where I share with you some of the live music that's coming your way. And here's a bit of a clue.

0: Yeah, these guys are coming to the Gold Coast. Everything you need to know to get you on the road to checking some wonderful talent that's coming our way, local or otherwise. So Music Gig Guide in a moment. Also, State of the City. As I speak to you right now, a report is being announced, and this is where a lot of research has been done into who's investing in the city, how many people are moving here, what's the main demographic of the city, and it all helps our local council with budgeting and also with infrastructure that we need. So we'll try and get the latest information on that report, which is being handed down right now. News is next. Now it's time for Trev.
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0: And you're winning Smoko song after 10.